0: system may not be sufficient to properly vet donors and keep out illegal foreign contributions. A new round of severe storms has knocked out power to hundreds of thousands in the Midwest, damaging buildings and canceling flights. The National Weather Service says tornadoes have been confirmed in Streeter and Odell, Illinois, outside Chicago. Yesterday, there were twisters in northern Missouri, Iowa, Kansas, and Illinois. At least one person died when trees and utility lines are down. A federal law enforcement source tells Fox a tip that was provided that claimed Nancy Guthrie was in a shallow grave near the Mexico border town of Nogales turned up empty. The location was checked. Nothing was found. 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
14: Not everyone is doing things right. I'm Jarrett Lewis. Here's what's trending this hour. Governor Braun calling on prosecutors to step up and put away violent repeat offenders in order to make cities safer.
15: To me, the deterrent is that you prosecute the individuals that are responsible for these heinous crimes. That sends a message. And prosecutors do their job. They're funded well. Police generally do their job.
14: At a press conference with Indiana State Police, the governor said the state may offer resources like state police troopers to cities where crime is constant. The Hendricks County prosecutor thinks the justice system needs fixed. Jeanette Cruz has more.
16: Prosecutor Lauren Delp highlighted the case of Sidani Pettis, a Marion County probationer who killed two young children in a stolen car chase. Delp argues that local communities are bearing the brunt of neighboring counties failing to penalize repeat offenders.
17: You cannot argue that it is not true that Marion County criminals do not come into neighboring communities and commit violent crime there.
16: Delp says solving the issue requires a mature conversation about fixing the problem, not political talking points. He is calling for much tougher punishments for repeat offenders and anyone who breaks probation. Jeanette Cruz, 93 WIBC Mobile News.
14: U.S. Representative Rudy Yockum introducing the Haley Act on Capitol Hill in honor of Haley Busby in order to change Amber Alert issuance standards following her tragic death earlier this year. The act aims to issue alerts for high-risk missing persons under 18, even without immediate confirmation of abduction. And the Fishers Event Center is hosting free watch parties for the FIFA World Cup. The U.S. has their first game on Friday night against Paraguay. I'm Jarrett Lewis on the level, on the go, and on WIBC.com. The forecast from the American Standard Cooling Weather Center.
18: Winds are shifting to the north and west. That means cooler, drier air is moving in just in time for the weekend. For your Friday, lowering humidity, a mix of sun and clouds, a high of 83. From the Fox 59 Weather Center, I'm Chief Meteorologist Brian Wilkes for 93 WIBC.
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0: In the U.S., it kicks off tomorrow. Kicks off today in Mexico, taking on South Africa, followed by Czech Republic or Czechia and South Korea. 7 million visitors should pass through our shores, bringing with them dollar bills, yo, which is always nice as we kick off the world's biggest sporting event. Over a month long, tons of games. So if you want to watch the games, you're like, okay, where do I find this, Chad? What weird station do I find this? Fox Sports, Fox, FS1, Fox One Streaming, Tubi, selected streaming options there. Okay, Fox itself, Fox, is going to carry 70 matches, including every U.S. group stage game and every match from the round of 16 through the final. FS1 carries remaining group stage games. If you're thinking, is that it? Well, Peacock Streaming will have it, as well as Universal and Telemundo. What? Yeah. Biggest ever. Biggest ever sporting event. Massive event kicking off today. The World Cup. We start tomorrow night against Paraguay, which will be a very interesting game. We will talk about that in a little bit. But first, Trump, what do you love?
1: I love the inflation. You know why?
0: First of all, that... not good. Say that. You love the inflation. Doesn't help. People are struggling. You know what people want to know? I thought you were going to bring down the price of everything. I thought that was what you were going to do. I thought you were going to take an economy that was improving, that struggled under Biden, but had improved, and that you were going to improve it even more. But you saying, I love inflation, that doesn't help.
1: I love the inflation. You know why? Because as soon as this war is over, you know, I can say it now, something you didn't know. Do you know we've been taking out millions of barrels of oil? Nobody knows it. You know who doesn't know about it? Iran, until right now.
0: Well, they know it now, and I'm pretty sure they probably knew it then as well. But when you say that, people go, so that's what you feel. Right, affordability is a joke. The Epstein files are made up. We can go on and on. But when you say something like that, that is bulletin board material for the Democrats. And speaking of said war, are we getting out of it anytime soon? No.
2: U.S. ships and fighter jets launching a wave of attacks targeting Iranian air defenses, surveillance, and communication systems. The president telling Fox News that 49 Tomahawk missiles struck Iran's southwest coast. And the administration now warning Iran that if they don't sign a peace agreement, the U.S. will hammer them again.
0: So, tit for tat, back and forth, tit for tat, back and forth, back and forth, tit for tat. There you go. What are we doing here? Honestly. Trump says U.S. will seize Cargill and oil and other oil infrastructure points. Now, do you really think that's going to happen? It's a possibility. Everybody's like, well, they should go do that. Okay. Do something. And that's something you should do, though, is leave. We should leave. We should get out of here. Well, he's going to go in. He's going to do this. So you're going to go to Karg Island, and you don't think they're going to try to blow up the island itself rather than allow you to have it, put our men and women in danger. I'm trying to figure out what's the plan here. I do not see a plan. I see a hot mess, a hornet's nest, if you will. I don't see a plan at all. And I don't think that they're going to get

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1: So what happens if we decide we're going to stick through that short amount of time? What happens at that point? He doesn't have a plan. He's frustrated. He doesn't have a plan. Bad options and worse options seem to be the plan. And to get to the point where everybody that is pulling for this war, right? Because they're of the belief that this is it, right? They were like 5 minutes away from getting the bomb. This is it. For everybody who's pulling for that, and who keep telling me, I'll take an extra $3 a gallon to make sure they don't get a nuclear weapon. Okay, for all of you, we're willing to risk how many of our men and women? Just curious about that. Because now, every time we decide we think we might want to do something like that, you know what happens? We jump up a little bit in the escalation of this.
2: We're entering into what I would argue sort of a cycle of escalation that was seemed to be a little lower the past few weeks, but now it's intensifying. But I think Iran is going to launch a retaliatory wave of attacks, and then it's going to be what happens next over the next 24 hours or 48 hours.
1: That's right. Escalation. So the escalation trap, University of Chicago political scientist Robert Pape talks about the escalation trap. So stage one, smart bombs, right? U.S. precision strikes, destroy high-value targets, et cetera, et cetera. Maybe nuclear down the road. We're not quite sure. It's not nuclear weapons, but hit one of their nuclear facility, military sites, things of that nature. Then you get to stage two, which is, and again, this is the escalation trap, regime change and horizontal escalation. So every time that you take another step, you're upping it because you think, okay, if we just do this, then that'll work. And so what happens is the initial strikes fail, right? They don't yield any strategic results. Then policymakers are pressured into doing something, either fish or cut bait. So then they pivot towards, well, let's get everybody out of here. The regime's bad or whatever. And whatever it is that we're trying to do. And then what happens? The adversary adapts by horizontally escalating, expanding the battlefield, raising costs, Gulf states hitting them, which they did, Straits of Hormuz, which we see. So they're trying to raise the cost by going, because it's an asymmetric warfare. We are stronger when it comes to all of our military might, but they're dug in. It's like a porcupine. I call it the porcupine theory. Porcupines will get themselves into a hole with just their quills out. And they don't shoot quills, for those of you who don't know. Well, then what happens? Well, you're going to have to do what to get to them if you really want that meal. You're going to have to go through those. And they're dug in. And finally, the trap close. So the trap closes. Each military move meant to regain control creates pressure for further escalation. So all of a sudden we go from this should be 4 to 6 weeks to here we are in God knows how many days, 103, 104 days. You had J.D. Vance come out and kind of hint that it may take a year or so, but we shouldn't be here for a couple years. This leads to a protracted conflict in which the adversary's leverage and ambition grow. Because our military superiority isn't winning over anything. And so you're now caught in the trap. I even saw Leland Vitter last night, who was on News Nation, who's one of my favorites, come out and say Iran's played Trump. So is Israel. But there's no doubt they've played them.

0: And how do they play him? Well, first it starts with BB by stroking the ego and telling him how easy this was going to be. And then by going in and a couple big hits, people coming out telling how great it is, and look at this, it's going well, and all of this is going to be fine. Then lo and behold, what ends up happening? It isn't. They're still there. The dust settles. Well, they're still there. We got to do a little bit more. Oh, now they want to talk. We got to do a little bit more. Well, they're not going to talk. Well, they're going to do a little bit more. And hence, here we are. So, it's unfortunate. It sucks. Balls in whose court? Right now, I think it's in Trump's court. What do you think? Let me know. 323-538-2423. At Chad Benson Show is your X and your Insta. 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
3: Sunshine, storms, tornadoes, maybe snow. Sometimes all in the same week. Ah, spring in Indiana. Good news. The Weather Authority just arrived.
4: Storms begin to develop off towards the west. They're going to ride in for the evening rush hour.
3: The entire Fox 59 team are now part of 93 WIPC with Indiana's most accurate forecast when Indiana's weather is anything but predictable. The Weather Authority, now on 93 WIPC. Stay in the know while you're on the go.
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0: I've told you guys the ghost of Epstein past is not gone anywhere. And there's a new book coming out by Maggie Haberman and Jonathan Swan, talking about the panic in the White House over this. And there is panic in the White House. I told you guys this. Some interesting stuff that has come out, including how bad Bondi botched it. We knew that, right? We knew that. Like, when she handed out those binders, nobody knew that. What? Nobody knew what she was doing. She didn't tell anybody. Even Bongino and Cash Patel, they went and they said, she needs to resign. She's awful. She effed this up. She effed this up. Yes. Yes, it's been horribly handled. By the way, when everybody says, well, why is it all about Trump? It's all about several administrations, including Trump 1 and now 1.1. This is a nightmare that is not going anywhere. You had Bill Gates have to come in and testify behind closed doors, so you know there were some questions being asked. But this, if the article that's out has a lot of things in it, but there's panic. And at the heart of it is J.D. Vance. J.D. Vance has a lot of questions. I mean, they floated everything from Ghislaine doing an interview with Tucker, and this is in the sit room, the Situation Room. Like, they're in the situation. This is where the stuff is supposed to happen, the big stuff. We're getting down. They're all in there. Trump's not in there, trying to figure out what to do. How do you stop this? You're not going to stop this. We've told you that. This isn't going anywhere. People want answers. The fact that you thought, hey, you know what? We'll get her to do an interview with Tucker. They floated everything from clemency to a pardon. It is embarrassing. embarrassing the way that this thing has been handled. But that's on them. 323-538-2423 at Chad Benson Show is your X, Insta, and everything else. Love hearing from all of you right here on the Chad Benson Show. And it is not going anywhere at all anytime soon. I told you guys from the beginning, go look at how long it took for Watergate to become Watergate. It wasn't overnight. And I don't think this is going anywhere anytime soon. What do you think? You know, it's very interesting. When I first started talking about the Epstein stuff, I was very honest. I thought a lot of it was BS. And I always said, look, do I think powerful men do horrible things? Of course. But that being said, like everything, you have to actually have some proof at some point in time. And there's a difference between a fun conspiracy, safe, or whatever, legend, Bigfoot. Is Bigfoot real? I don't know. Maybe. I think he's real. If he is, great. If not, well, you know what? Even if he is, doesn't hurt anybody. This was a totally different thing. And then when Epstein died, the way that he did, he was murdered, suicide murder, maybe. When that happened, you're like, oh, maybe there's a lot more to the story. But again, proof matters. And lo and behold, as this thing got louder and louder and got closer and closer to the president, the uglier it got. The way that people reacted when you talked about this went from, oh, who cares? It's stupid, to, you know what? There's probably some fire here. Why is that? Because the winning isn't winning anymore. And as we all know, when you win, people will let things slide, even if it's abhorrent. When you start to not win, things start to change. And they're changing. They are. If you missed any show, grab the podcast. This is The Chad Benson Show.
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1: Karg Island. Trump has said that we are going to take Karg Island. Oil executive said, this is about to get way uglier. Way uglier. Don't do it. And inflation. We've been talking about it. Well, guess what? New numbers are in. Wholesale numbers. Okay, these are ugly.
2: We were bracing for a hot inflation report, but this was sizzling, and it suggests there is quite a bit of inflation building up in the pipeline, largely because of the war with Iran. So this is wholesale inflation. Producer prices on the month were up by 1.1%. Some context, that is almost twice as much as feared, and this is unchanged from the month before, which was revised down. So 1.1% on the monthly rate. That's way too hot of a number for anything consistent with healthy inflation.
1: Hot number. En fuego number. Ugly number. Do you see where I'm going with this? Ugly. What did I say yesterday? Throw the, you know, when they say, okay, here's our inflation report, right? You know, because the CPI, and we're going to take out this. Wholesale, PPI, look at things like that. Those are the things that matter. A lot of this other stuff, it doesn't matter. Okay, because everybody plays the game. All right, we're playing the game. We're going to move this here. We're going to move this there. We're not going to count this. We're going to count that. You count this.
2: The annual rate bumped up to 6.5%. This is a look at annual producer price inflation. You can see how it was very, very high 4 years ago after Russia invaded Ukraine, after COVID, and it came down, but now it is starting to move in the wrong direction. In fact, this is the highest annual rate for wholesale inflation since November of 2022. Now,
1: oh my Lord. And remember, inflation was hot. We handed people money, printed a whole bunch of it. We had supply chain issues, so we had more money. People had time on their hands, and there were issues getting things. All of a sudden, inflation. Remember, who creates inflation? Government's the only one who can print money. Well, you could print it, but you're probably going to get in trouble. That's kind of what I'm saying on that one. So I wouldn't do that if I were you, but if you were to do it, you didn't hear it from me. So that's a serious issue right here. Those are real issues. And it boils down to choices that were made, poor choices that were made, bad choices that were made. You and I didn't get in a war with Iran. We didn't. You and I did not. We didn't put on tariffs. We didn't do any of those things. No, no, no. This is an unmitigated disaster. It is absolutely a disaster. And what's going to happen? He's going to focus on my arch. Oh, my God. Look at this giant, huge thing I'm building in the back. Who likes the reflecting pool? Oh, the average person doesn't care. They don't.
2: We pay close attention to this because this is looked at as a leading indicator for consumer inflation, right? This is price pressures on businesses. Now, they often pass along some of those costs, at least some of them, to consumers. So this tends to lead consumer inflation by a few months, by 1 to 3 months. So where was the inflation? Well, in May, it wasn't food. Food, thankfully, was only up slightly. But look at this. Energy, almost 11% higher. Of course, that reflects the fact that oil prices have skyrocketed because of the war. There's higher gas prices. There's higher diesel as well. Now,
1: yeah. Higher. Higher prices. That diesel's an important thing. And I'll tell you why. That's getting stuff to us. That's getting things to us. Getting things to us costs money. And it's costing us more money than before, as we've talked about. But even with some gas prices in some areas coming down a little bit, because of the fluctuation. Remember, it's you're paying based on whatever the gas station owner paid those days to fill up their giant tanks underground. So I think you're going to start to see some of these prices have come down. I think you're going to start to see them go way back up. And I just want to point out, inflation was, what, 2.3% in February of this year, and then we went into Iran, and this is where we're at now.
2: This comes after yesterday's hot in consumer price inflation report as well. And I know it gets a little wonky with all these different inflation readings. So let's focus on what really matters to viewers, which is costs. Because prices have gone up, families have got to spend more money just to get the same amount of goods. Moody's Analytics has found that the typical U.S. household has to spend almost $300 more than they did a year ago to buy the same goods and services, all because prices have gone up. So they're not getting more stuff, same amount of stuff, they're just paying more because of higher prices. And when you zoom out even further, from 2 years ago, it's $456 more each month that families have to pay just because of inflation.
1: Month, not year, month. And what do we talk about since the beginning of the war? $500 extra for the average family they put in their tank. $500 extra. Oh, yeah. Ugly. Not getting any better anytime soon. We're in a bad situation. And I have a feeling it's going to get worse because I think the frustration level is going to grow to the point where he is going to do something like take Karg Island, which is going to turn into God knows what, because now you're going to be on an island. But who's taking it? Where are men and women, okay? So they're going to be just offshore where their stuff, they don't have any stuff. I know they don't have any stuff, but let's just say, for the sake of argument, they did. Now what? And all because they're going to come out and go, well, they were going to get a nuclear weapon. Were they? You know, I got a... people ask me, what do I do? You know, like we were talking last hour about rage, you know, the outrage culture and how easy it is to just to find something and rage on it for an hour. You know, or culture warrior stuff, which, whatever. I can't be bothered by that. I'm like, whatever. I care about the cost of life, the cost of living, what you and I care about. You and I care about. Care about fun stuff, care about life, care about cost of living. Life's getting more damn expensive, et cetera, et cetera. And so my local show, I'll get people, because it's a very MAGA station, and they brought me in because, obviously, I'm not very MAGA. I'm very independent. I love that. That's what I am. That's who I am. That's what our nation's built on. Being independent. So, it's very interesting because, like yesterday, a couple people, over the last couple days, what do? You research, you libtard. I'm like, oh, that's what you got? Well, what have I said that's not true? You're a libtard. Okay, but what exactly did I say that was a lie? Based on the facts and the data we had at that moment and when we were discussing something. Well, you're a libtard from California, libtard. That's not what I asked you. I asked you facts, data, based on those things. Let's extrapolate all of the stuff out, looking around and go, okay, point to the thing where you're like, that's a lie, or that was wrong, you don't have all the information. You're like, you're libtard. I'm like, okay. You should watch. I had this guy yesterday. You should watch One American News and Newsmax. That's where the Patriots watch stuff. I'm like, the New England Patriots only watch that? No, like American Patriots. Those guys that got it going on, they tell you the truth. I said, so they're not biased at all? Nope. Okay. I said, he's like, where do you get your information? I said, from about 50 to 100 news sites a day. Everything from the New York Times, the New York Post, the Washington Post, the LA Times. Breitbart, Reason, Ground News. And I said, then you can start to get into other actual things where people are reporting on the ground in areas that we're seeing conflict. And several people said, send me some of those things, because you say all this stuff. I said, look, You want to know what's going on with the RAND? You want to get a real feel for it? I go to Drop Site News. I say, go to Drop Site News. Go to the Bulwark. Go to several other places that aren't going to give you whatever Fox or any of these other things are going to give you. And I said, not CNN, any of that stuff. I said, go to actual places where they're going to deliver to you information on what's happening, not what you want to hear. And I got a somebody hit me up on Instagram earlier this morning. Hey, thanks for texting me the Drop Site News. I've read only two stories. Wow. I know we are fed stories, but it's crazy what we don't get to hear about. Hmm? The importance of being fully informed. And it is frustrating that we have to go to 25 places to put the puzzle pieces together. But you should want to know. You're not curious and go, you know what? I like what you're saying. It sounds good. It sounds like some of it's true. But I do have some questions. And then I go, I'd like to do my own research. And you go over here and you're like, oh, wow. Wow. But they said something different. Or they've got a portion of what you said in this article, but you've got something else. And vice versa. You don't have what they have. Then you put it together and go, oh, that's what the picture looks like. Oh. As I've said before, and I'll continue to say this over and over and over and over again. So much of the it's misinformation, disinformation baloney is it's not so much disinformation, straight line misinformation, it's omission. It's omission. Here's what you didn't get to hear. So now, here's the whole story. Very interesting indeed. Yes, indeedio. 323-538-2423. At Chad Benson Show is your X, your Insta, your YouTube, and all of the other things. I love hearing from each and every single one of you. Still a lot of stuff to get to. Some World Cup stuff. Still got to talk about Belfast, bunch of other things as well. 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

0: #22. #Hashtag immigration reforms. #Hashtag help. I'm trapped in a hashtag factory and I can't get out. 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
1: With the World Cup coming here, I thought we would still do our urban word of the day, because why wouldn't we? It is good to learn, and we're going to be spreading out some of these urban words from some of the other nations, some of the hip things that they would say, okay, so we can get a feel. And by the way, I got several of you texting me yesterday and said that was hilarious. Yes or now is your urban word yesterday. Let's get to it.
2: Now it's time for the urban word of the day. The young have a vocabulary all their own, and we break it down for you. It's called the urban word of the day.
3: All righty.
1: Today's urban word is lore. L-O-R-E. Okay, it's a backstory. It's your backstory. So instead of saying, oh, here's my backstory, let me tell you a little bit about me, you could say, oh, when I was younger, I used to be the world's greatest breakdancer. It's part of my lore. Oh, yeah. Instead of saying, that's what I used to do back in the day. It's you're giving yourself a little spice to your own backstory or somebody else's backstory. That's part of their lore, which makes them who they are. Lore is your urban word of the day.
2: That was the urban word of the day. Now you know.
1: World Cup is here. Kicks off today. Mexico versus South Africa. It's going to be the first game today. Mexico's going to win. South Africa, I mean, you're here, so that's a bonus, right? That's a win. You're here. But the reality is kind of feel like you're making up the numbers in this one. They don't have anybody. Like, all of the teams, even in, you know, some of these small teams, like we're going to go see Congo in a game. The DRC, they've got several players that play in the Premier League. The young, the smallest country, Curaçao, there's only one person that was born in Curaçao. Only one person. All the rest of them are Dutch, basically. Because Curaçao is part of, you know, at one time with the Dutch colonies. But South Africa doesn't really have anybody that you're like, oh, I know who that person is, realistically. So Mexico is going to, I have a feeling they're going to light them up today. That's your first game that kicks off today in the World Cup. Excited. 323-538-2423 at Chad Benson Show is your X, your Insta right here on the Chad Benson Show. Coming up, hour number three of the program. More on the World Cup. I'm going to break down our chances, how far I think we can go, and who do I think is going to win it. A mathematician has done the numbers, and his pick is interesting. Very, very, very interesting. The latest on us apparently going to take the oil from Iran and go big. Talk a bit about that. The chaos in Belfast. We got that as well. We got your What's Trending coming up. It's more about Epstein. Oh, horrible. That thing's not going away, people. I'm telling you now, it is not going away. If you miss any show, please grab the podcast. Hour number three, straight ahead. Chad Benson Show.
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4: Strikes are off and a deal on the table. I'm Lisa Lacerra, Fox News. President Trump says the U.S. and Iran have reached an understanding to end the conflict after 2 days of U.S. airstrikes.
5: President Trump says a deal to end the war in Iran is close. The news follows a day filled with threats as Trump himself warned massive airstrikes were hours away.
6: We have a deal that Iran will never have a nuclear weapon, which was the whole purpose of what we had to go through to get this.
5: The president claims Iran is ready to abandon its nuclear program. Iran has spent months telling the world that's non-negotiable. Democrats say the president's on and off again threats show he has no exit strategy. The president says a deal may be signed within a matter of days, with Vice President Vance representing the U.S.
4: Fox's Mark Meredith at the White House. Iran's foreign ministry spokesperson says matters related to an agreement are speculation. Nothing has been finalized. Congress fails to renew the nation's top anti-terrorism tool.
7: The House blocked a temporary extension of FISA Section 702, but the GOP majority failed to muster even 200 yeas for the bill, as 19 Republicans bolted. Still, Republicans claim that Democratic resistance puts the country at risk. The installation of Bill Pulte as acting DNI scuttled a fragile bipartisan compromise to renew FISA. The president nominated Jay Clayton for DNI moments after most lawmakers left the Capitol for the week. This guarantees a FISA lapse.
4: Fox's Chad Pergam at the Capitol. Democrats object to what they say is Pulte's lack of intelligence experience. He's currently the housing finance director. The board of the Kennedy Center is working to try to keep President Trump's name on the building's facade, voting to seek a stay of a judge's ruling that said President Trump's name was illegally added to the building. That's according to the Associated Press. The formal request will be filed tomorrow. 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
10: The state is wanting to help. I'm Jarrett Lewis. Here's what's trending this hour. Indiana Governor Mike Braun seeming to call out prosecutors for not being more aggressive when prosecuting violent criminals. He spoke at a crime crackdown press conference with Indiana State Police this week, adding that state troopers could step in to assist police in the major cities like Indianapolis. This after...
11: when a 14-year-old actually shot somebody in his early 20s for no apparent reason, maybe a game, a gang initiation or something. They're still trying to figure it out. We've got to stop that.
10: 23-year-old Brett Skrogrum died after being shot in a downtown Indy parking garage last month. An Indianapolis City County Council committee did decide to add 17-year-olds to the city's public safety curfew hours for the summer to try and curb youth violence in the city. The curfew already applies to younger kids, and the full council will look at it next. Once the severe storms clear out overnight...
12: After that, a cold front comes through, and we have a little bit of a cool down, so back to normal temperatures, highs in the low 80s, just Friday and Saturday. Some lower humidity as well. That's going to feel nice.
10: Matt Eckhoff with the National Weather Service in Indianapolis says there will also be some isolated rain chances as we head into next week. And a recent study from North Dakota State University is showing that Indiana farmers suffered a $607 million loss in exports due to the U.S.-China trade dispute. That makes the Hoosier State the ninth most affected state, with Indiana corn and soybean farmers getting hit especially hard. I'm Jarrett Lewis on The Level, on the go, and on WIBC.com. Here's the forecast from the American Standard Cooling Weather Center.
13: Winds are shifting to the north and west. That means cooler, drier air is moving in just in time for the weekend. For your Friday, lowering humidity, a mix of sun and clouds, a high of 83. From the Fox 59 Weather Center, I'm Chief Meteorologist Brian Wilkes for 93 WIBC.
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1: No more days in counting. It is finally here.
2: 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It's time to talk World Cup.
3: 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Oh, how about that?
4: 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Oh, what a goal! One of the greats!
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6: We haven't been able to control the play in midfield the way that Maradona has been able to do. And he's helped.
7: Solo Montiel can win the World Cup for Argentina with this kick. Yes!
1: No more days. It's here, kids. It's here. The World Cup, the world's biggest sporting event, landing on our shores. I'm pumped and excited. Several stations across the nation listening to me. You guys are going to be hosting out there. It's like Seattle. Dallas, obviously. Obviously, Dallas. Going to be out there hosting it. It's going to be great. I'm going to be out there. It's going to be super exciting. Pretty excited about it. I'm pumped, but you guys know that. My first love. I always tell everybody. My first love was the game. Through my hellish childhood, and we've documented it. Don't need to relitigate and go over all that stuff that went on in my life as a kid. It was the thing that when I had the ball at my feet, when I was playing the game in between the lines, helped me. And I'm just so excited. I'm just over the moon. I was telling my buddy last night, it was like Christmas Eve. Even though the U.S. doesn't play till tomorrow. Somebody texted and said, should you do the U.S. tomorrow? I'm like, you know what? Maybe I will do a little bit more of the U.S. tomorrow. How far I think we're going to go. And the predictions that I'm going to give for the entire. I've given you the two games today. I think Mexico wins 2-0, 3-1, something like that today. And I wouldn't be surprised if it's a 1-1 or a 2-2 draw between Czechia and South Korea in the other game. And Mexico kicks it all off for everybody. And they're playing at home. The Azteca. Canada, I believe, starts tomorrow as well. So, and Canada's got a good team. In fact, interestingly, about Mexico, I was sitting there last night breaking stuff down, saying to myself, self, what would our team look like if we had all of the players that play for Mexico who were born here and could play for us, as well as a few that play for Canada who were born here, how would our team look? The interesting thing is, and this is crazy, 15% of the team that will probably start and play for Mexico, so out of their roster, starting, would not only be eligible, they're American citizens first. Richard Ledenza, Richie, he is from Arizona, Phoenix. You got Julian Arojo from Lompoc. You got Obed Vargas from Anchorage, which is what? And Brian Gutierrez from Illinois, among others. And many of them have represented at the youth level the U.S. And there's that battle that goes back and forth, you know, as we try to flip them to us, they try to flip them. And we've got players, you know, from who are playing that were born in Europe, many of them to fathers who were stationed over there. So several players who could play for England, but chose us. Or played at a younger level for England or Germany or somewhere else and decided to play for us. So, kicks off tonight in earnest. Speaking of tonight, will we attack Iran? Again, yes, according to Trump earlier today.
8: It's one of those things, they have no defense. They can't do anything about it.
0: The only thing they have is fake news. You know, they have the New York Times write stories like they're doing great, and they're not. They've been wiped out. CNN and that MS Now or whatever they call it nowadays, NBC had to get rid of it because it was bad for their reputation. But the publicity that they have is incredible. It's almost like they're doing well, and they're getting decimated, just decimated, and they're dying to make a deal. They want to make a deal so badly. But, you know, you read the New York Times and you read the Wall Street Journal, which is so fake. I mean, I know you guys own it, but it's a real piece of garbage. And you read the Wall Street Journal, it's like,

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1: Look, my preference has always been take Karg Island. That's been, Brian knows that. I spoke to him a long time ago. Lawrence knows it. I spoke to him a long time ago. I said my preference would be that. I don't know that America has the stomach for it, to be honest with you. You know, make a fortune. But I don't know that America has the stomach. I think they'd like to see us come home.
2: Yes. Come home. We don't need to be there. It's that simple. And Karg Island, which would put our men and women in serious danger and could potentially send oil through the roof, the numbers we have, you heard yesterday Zach Abraham, Chief Investment Officer, talk about it. The amount of numbers we pulled out in all our strategic reserves, but our commercial reserves, all of these things, they're dwindling fast. And despite him saying, well, we've taken 100 million barrels and done this, that, and the other, it is a fraction of what is needed. It is a fraction. And to a person, all of the big oil execs say this is going to get much worse. Much, much worse. And no, there is no appetite for this. There isn't. There wasn't before this. And there sure in the hell isn't any now.
1: But we did it with Venezuela. Venezuela's worked out great for everybody. We've taken millions and millions of barrels of oil out of Venezuela. We've brought them to Houston and various other places, Louisiana, where refineries that we have that are incredible. They're going 24 hours a day, making a fortune. And, I like that in this case, too. But I'm not sure that right. America has a long time. You know, it's a little longer process, something that's a guarantee if I want to do it.
3: Mr. President.
1: But I'm not sure the country has the appetite for it. Does that make sense to you?
3: I understand what
1: you're... As good as it is. By the way, as good as it is, that's always been my number one thing. But as good as it is, I'm not sure the country has the appetite for it. And that's okay. I understand that.
2: They don't. We don't. Because we don't know what the hell we're doing there. Why are we there? Well, because they're going to get a nuclear weapon. They weren't going to get a nuclear weapon. They weren't. According to our intelligence. Well, I don't believe our intelligence. Okay. Well, then who do you believe? I believe Trump. All right. There you go. And you heard him in there. The Venezuela thing is a big deal. That's an ego boost for him. I know the country doesn't feel like they have the appetite. They don't have the appetite for it. All these papers write negative things. Some of them absolutely write ridiculously negative things on purpose, and they omit stuff. But a lot of them, what they're reporting is real. Because you don't like it doesn't mean that it's a lie. Because what you want to tell everybody to believe doesn't jive with reality. And so you get upset about that. It's about the economy. It's that simple. The economy is struggling. Everybody recognizes that. Got the numbers, the wholesale numbers, went over them. They aren't great. They're worse than the, CPI numbers, the inflation numbers yesterday. Now that domino effect that we talked about is starting to happen. And the thought process of going in and taking Karg Island? Is anybody else, I'm going to throw this out there, a little conspiracy just for everybody. Does anybody else find it weird that yesterday and the day before, big hearings about Epstein, right, including Bill Gates yesterday, and then Maggie Haberman, Jonathan Swan and them have their book coming out, but excerpts coming out about their book, about the big meeting that went down in the Situation Room about Epstein, what to do, how to go about doing it, and J.D. Vance apparently panicking and, thoughts of giving Ghislaine essentially a pardon of some sort, having her do an interview with Tucker maybe, and then getting mad at Tucker and everybody else for going, hey, hold on, you told us you were going to do all... Oh.

0: just weird. I mean, I'm just saying. Does anybody else find it just a bit strange? Maybe I'm wrong. Maybe you're wrong, Chad. You don't know. You don't know because you're a fool. Just putting it out there. 323-538-2423 at Chad Benson Show is your X, your Insta. All the other things. 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

trending. Let's find out what's trending on the internet. We're going to start in the magical world of Yahoo. Bill Gates, because of the Epstein stuff. NASA apparently has to defend itself because they have an all-male crew going up an Artemis 3 sausage fest. Chad. Grant Plattner. I love this is my favorite little headline. Carmelo Anthony reveals a new mugshot. That's not... They took a new mugshot. You don't reveal a new mugshot. That seems like you're revealing like you have a new album coming out. It's not the way that works. World Cup. Mexico. Kicking off today. I don't know if you're aware of that. Over to Google. Google. Number one trending thing. I don't know if you guys are aware of this. The Knicks. Followed by the World Cup. World Cup is in several different things broken up here. World Cup. FIFA World Cup. World Cup 2026. FIFA World Cup 2026. Mundial. That's the way that works right there. Because there's so many different ways you can type it in. Portugal, Nigeria. Cristiano Ronaldo. Postal voting. They will not deliver mail ballots for states that don't hand over voter... Was it the voter list? Okay. And finally over to... X. World Cup. New York Knicks. Uganda. 323-538-2423. At Chad Benson Show is your X. Your Insta and everything else. Ready in the Chad Benson Show? Thune, Belfast, Racism, Keir Starmer, Dan Rather, Erdogan, IRGC, Hegseth, lots of World Cup, just tons of World Cup, Crimea, Prime Minister, inflation, all things trending in the magical world of X. It's coming home, it's coming. I'm excited for the World Cup. I am. I'm not going to lie. I've already planned today what it looks like. Getting my snacks ready. Getting ready to come home after my midday show. Plop down. Everything ready. So excited. I was telling my buddy yesterday. I said, this is like, for us, it's our Christmas Eve. Right? But we've got 5.5 weeks of Christmas after this. So I'm pumped. Today's game, obviously, Mexico, South Africa, Czech Republic, or that's how they say to say it, is even though it's called Czechia, the players are like, it's the Czech Republic and South Korea. So pumped about all of this. I woke up this morning and I was playing Waka Waka. You know the Waka Waka song? It's a song that is from the South Africa World Cup, but it's still the best of all the World Cup songs. So, it is going down, kids. I'm pumped. I'm excited. We'll talk a little bit more about that. We got a bunch of other stuff. Latest in Belfast. What's going on over there, among other things. This is the Chad Benson Show.

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3: Rage culture! Rage. We talked about it in the first hour. I thought we'd revisit it. A lot of you texted in and tweeted about rage culture, right? You know, this thing that we are living in that is ridiculous. Social media plays a massive part in this. And I get stuff every day where people are like, ah, let me show you, Chad, all the things you're missing out. How bad it is, how evil it is everywhere, etc., etc. Aren't you raging? And I'm like, no. What's the truth about all of these things? Are these incidents and situations that happened horrible? Of course they are. But notice that you're only getting a certain thing on your algorithms that get sent to you. Notice that. Okay, and I got this morning from somebody.
19: White people are not safe in the countries that they built. Let's just look at the track record so far. You have Henry Nowak, murdered by a brown person that cops didn't want to question. Irina Zarutska, murdered by a black with a legal and mental history that should have already had him behind bars. Austin Metcalf, murdered by a black kid raised with YN mentality, thinking that violence is the de facto way to convey your emotions. Lakin Riley, murdered by an illegal who should have been deported long before he had the chance to encounter Lakin. Logan Federico, murdered by a black career criminal with nearly 40 prior arrests. White people have been so afraid of getting called racist that now they're becoming tallies for the same statistics that make people become racist. And no, I'm not saying to demonize all people of color, but this broken system where we can't hold people accountable if their skin color is a certain complexion needs to go before this country turns into the same hellhole that a lot of these people's families fled from.
3: Rage! No, not rage. What's happened in places is awful. What countries have allowed to happen in their countries? We talked about it yesterday, right? This suicidal empathy where you allow large swaths of people, you know, because you're empathetic, to move in from war-torn areas, and then they come in, and what happens? They decide, we're not going to assimilate. You're not going to force us to assimilate. We're going to live our own lives. And lo and behold, we get incidents that are horrific and horrible. We get people to get frustrated and angry. It becomes the perfect storm, and the government just sits back and does what? That's a governmental thing. And yes, if you move somewhere, and you're going to go to somebody's country, you go, you become part of that country. Not saying give up America or whatever, but you become, you assimilate. But the rage, because it's all about getting you to become emotional. And right now, what do we have going on?
13: You got a perfect storm in Ireland based on the horrific attack from the other night. And you've got people out rioting who are angry, and arguably the most scary portion of it all is young men who do not think they have a future and think that their government has sold them out.
20: There's been a second night of violent protests in Belfast in Northern Ireland. Crowds of young men clashed with police, throwing rocks and bottles. Police say protesters have been trying to reach a hotel they believe was housing immigrants. And disturbingly, earlier this week, some went door to door in a local street looking for foreigners and torching homes. And Elon Musk has been accused of trying to whip up violence by sharing lists on X of locations where protests could take place and retweeting a message from a far-right politician with the message, millions must go.
13: Ooh. And we'll get to that in a second. But this all comes after a horrific attack that was caught on camera of a Somali man trying to, by all accounts, looks like behead an Irishman. And because of that, you've got people that are pissed and angry, and they've taken to the streets.
21: Is beheading an alien culture?
22: Well, look, we need to let the criminal justice process...
21: No, I've just said, I've moved you globally. Mr. Ben, I have moved you away from that. I've specifically said that. We're not talking about the United Kingdom. Globally, is beheading an alien culture?
22: Well, seeking to behead an individual is absolutely abhorrent.
21: And is it an alien culture?
22: I think from all countries would condemn it. The point I was trying to make...
21: So it is an alien culture, Mr. Ben.
22: Hang on. The point I was making in the House of Commons, and the reason I picked up on the point, alien, the wording alien culture, is that... what is that saying about, say, people who come from a particular country in another part of the world? Because perhaps we'd like to contrast one individual who appears to have come from Sudan originally engaged in this terrorism.
21: Well, I've tried not to speak about that because I want to talk more globally, sir. Is it, now, asked for the fourth time, is beheading an alien culture, Mr. Ben?
22: It is abhorrent, and of course it is. It's a terrible thing to do.
21: It is or it is not?
22: It is alien to all right thinking people.
13: But you've got a person there, right? So as a member of parliament who is trying to do everything they can to say what everybody should say. Cutting somebody's head off is vile, evil, and disgusting. It should be alien to all of us. But because of their suicidal empathy, this is what you get. And then, of course, you get, what, politicians who think, hey, I got to come out and say the right thing, and you know, we go the two-tiered justice system and all of this stuff that we've seen. And then Elon comes out, and of course, they're all pissed off at Elon, because Elon, yes, is he saying things? Is he putting things out there on X? And what have we talked about with X? X punches above its weight when it comes to influence. There's no doubt. The algorithms now, TikTok, Insta, Facebook, all of that, YouTube, those algorithms are feeding the outrage.
23: You know, here's Musk weighing in on an incident in Belfast. The incident is real. It happened. Of course, people are angry. But you don't need to incite violence. You don't need to whip people up. And he's very, very powerful.
24: Mike, well, I want to know what this harmful content is that the government are going to tighten up on now. What they really mean is... please don't show pictures of this horrific incident which has happened in Northern Ireland, because people are going to get upset about the alleged perpetrator of the incident.
25: Let's say it's not the picture. Let's say it's the person who says, if an African tries to behead you, don't look angry, don't be Islamophobic. Let's say it's something very, very...
24: they're actually talking...
25: aggravational like that. Yeah. What if it's that...
13: And see, once again, Mike Berry there, who's, you know, opinion guy, he's a journalist. He's just like, I'm glad he brought it up. Because everybody tiptoes around it. There's a difference between being outraged for the sake of being outraged, picking and choosing based on, I'm trying to get views, likes, clicks, and I want people to be angry because it's just easier to make you angry and to get you to pay attention. And what ends up happening, though, is we do need to address some of these things. The problem is, when you get to the point where outrage drives everything, it becomes an all or nothing thing. It becomes a culture battle. It becomes a battle where it's about winning an argument more than going, okay, what is going on here and how do we fix the problem?
24: Well, I don't think it is. I think they're talking about the original footage. And in this day and age, you're going to get footage of horrific incidents all over the place. I mean, frankly, Elon Musk is raising questions in this country, which our MP should be raising, about the way society is reacting to a massive influx of people.
23: He's weighing in like a massive bully, to a place he doesn't live
24: he's
23: in.
24: He's not to me. Not to me. I'm sorry. I'm grateful.
25: You're doing
24: to
25: some of that is incendiary, some of that?
24: I'm grateful to anybody who observes British society and points out some huge failings in the way this country is run, in the way it's going, in the way that sometimes this expression, diversity is our strength, is being manipulated to change the values of our country.
25: Let me speak.
13: Yeah. Diversity, we've talked about this, is not the strength that the left in particular wants you to make it think it is. Diversity is, it's going to fail. It is. It's going to fail. Commonality is the strength. You being, worshiping a different god, or, you being black or what. That diversity, if we're all pulling in the same direction, though, right? We all want success. We all want to see our kids do great. We all want to be able to afford life. That kind of diversity when it comes to, whether you're gay or straight or anything, that's fine. But when I'm pulling in this direction and you say, I want nothing to do with your culture, I don't want to participate in your culture, that is the issue right there. That is absolutely the issue. And we've seen it. But governments have allowed it to happen. And then you start throwing in algorithms and everything else, and you wonder why people get pissed and angry. And most people aren't interested in trying to find a solution. Sweden's solution is, you've come here from Somalia, Sudan, wherever, a war-torn area, and you want to come to this country. Okay, fine. Now, you're going to participate or else you're out of here. You're going to become Swedish as far as, hey, I'm here. This is the people who are offering me, sanctuary, and they're giving me an opportunity to have a life that is different from the other place that I lived where it was war-torn in hell. And look, there's bigger discussions to why some of these places are war-torn hell that we could absolutely have. But that being said, Sweden has said you're going to either do this or you're out of here. And giant swaths of what they call estates or flats that are predominantly African and Muslim in nature, guess what they do if they start to build their own world there where they participate not in Swedish culture and assimilate? They either ask you to leave, but they also knock down all the buildings and force people to go elsewhere. Not break up families, but yeah, we're not going to have 4,000 people here that don't want anything to do. That sounds harsh. No, that's trying to find a solution. But they're at the point now, along with several others, that are saying, look, we're going to pay you to leave. You don't want to be a part of it. What you want is our safety. What you want is our money and opportunity. You don't want to be part of the community. You don't want to be part of the culture. You do not want to assimilate. You want to continue to do the things you've done in your country that you think are fine, but you just want to do them here. And we're not going to allow that. We're not. But to find solutions, people aren't interested anymore because the outrage works better. Right now, trending on X, racism. Okay, so you click on this, and where does it take you? Ann Coulter with something. There's, oh my God, look at this, and it's the same thing we just kind of got. Just more of these stuff about, Carmelo Anthony, Belfast last night, people screaming at white people because it works for likes and clicks. It does nothing when it comes to trying to get to the bottom of something or learning the truth. Let me know what you think. 323-538-2423 at Chad Benson Show is your X. That is your Insta and everything else. We're going to wrap it up straight ahead. But first, Board Capital. 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

0: wrapping it up. One of the anthems for the World Cup, which kicks off. Some of you listening to this maybe a little bit later. It's already started. Players to look for today. You're going to watch some of the games. You have a chance. Buddy out there in Jacksonville just hit me up on the old interwebs. Said, man, Curaçao looks fun. I said, they're going to be a lot of fun. They are. Be a lot of fun. But today you've got Mexico. Mexico's got some, they've got some studs. They're not great. As a team, they're good. And they've got some players. Raul Jimenez is a bit of a stud. Gilberto Mora, Santiago Jimenez, both of them are good. Edison Alvarez from Fenerbahce plays over there. So they've got some players. I mean, I think they're going to do well tonight. I think they win, like I said, I think 3-1, 2-0, they beat South Africa. Then the game later on is going to be very interesting. Son Heung-min, who is plays now for the LAFC, I think, or LA Galaxy, one of the two, played for Tottenham. He's a stud for South Korea. You got Kim Mae-jae and Lee Kang-in, who both play in Europe. One plays for Munich, the other one plays for Paris Saint-Germain, and they actually play. They're going to be interesting. And then for the Czechs, they're big, they're strong. Tomáš Souček, Patrik Schick. These are all guys who are world-class players, so this is going to be a fun start to the World Cup. There's no doubt this is going to be absolutely a good time as it kicks off. Now, we play tomorrow against Paraguay, and tomorrow I'm going to break it down for us who we should be looking out for, who might become a household name, and who do I think is going to win the World Cup. How far do I think we are going to get, which is a... interesting thing, because I've seen, it's funny to watch people, you know, again, your handicap and stuff, you don't know, but it is fun to watch everybody try to figure out, you know, like, how good are we, how bad are we going to be? It's just, it's very interesting indeed. 323-538-2423 at Chad Benson Show. That is your X. That is your Insta, YouTube, Facebook, and everything else right here on the Chad Benson Show. Another solid, fun show today. Man, this week has flown by. Obviously, the World Cup kicks off. I'm excited. Have you heard? Also, what's the next move? Looks like Trump is ready to go in and, I guess, tear it up when it comes to Iran. Take Karg Island. Who knows what that is going to look like or how that is going to go down. There's a lot of frustration, though, in this, because he sees inflation, he sees the economy, he understands the frustration people are having, and Iran doesn't seem to want to give. So this is going to be an interesting few days, but you guys have a blessed and amazing rest of your old. I see you Friday, Thursday. We'll do it again tomorrow, as always. Night-night, Jack.
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7: An attempted strike by Iran. I'm Lisa Lacerra, Fox News. A senior U.S. defense official tells Fox Iran tried to fire at commercial ships in the Strait of Hormuz, and U.S. forces shot down two Iranian one-way attack drones. This coming hours after President Trump said the U.S. and Iran had reached an agreement to end the conflict.
8: After two nights of targeting Iranian air defense systems and radars, the president said, quote, discussions had been approved by Iran's leaders. What that means is yet to be determined, though the president has determined, quote, the naval blockade will remain in full force and effect until this transaction is finalized. Time and place of the signing to be announced shortly. Iran's foreign minister denied reports of an agreement. Earlier today, CENTCOM disabled a third oil tanker this week in the Gulf of Oman after the vessel violated the blockade against Iran by attempting to transport Iranian oil.
7: Fox's Jennifer Griffin in Washington. The Kennedy Center board is working to keep President Trump's name on the building before a court-ordered deadline to remove it tomorrow.
9: A source tells Associated Press the center's board voted to seek a stay of court ruling that said President Trump's name was illegally added to the center. The judge in the case had ruled only Congress could change the name of the facility and ordered all references to Trump be removed.
7: Fox's Jill Nato in Washington. The center's Office of General Counsel sent out an email earlier this month saying letterhead and other documents must use the name the John F. Kennedy Center for the Performing Arts or Kennedy Center. The Supreme Court has ruled Alabama cannot proceed with an execution using nitrogen gas after a lower court ruled the method is unconstitutional. Jeffrey Lee had been scheduled to be executed tonight. He had filed suit claiming using nitrogen amounted to cruel and unusual punishment. 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
6: 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On the go.
10: Could be putting things more in their hands. I'm Jarrett Lewis. Here's what's trending this hour. It's possible the state may weigh in more moving forward if cities like Indianapolis cannot get a hold of their crime problem. Indiana Governor Mike Braun joined Indiana State Police for a crime crackdown press conference this week, saying if troopers have to come in and help, they will.
11: In places like Indianapolis, our state capital, where all kinds of conventions are held, Indianapolis Municipal Police Department is going to get help from the state police.
10: The governor said police officers are already doing their job for the most part, but prosecutors and judges need to step up to keep violent offenders off the streets. The severe weather, not quite done yet this week. Matt Eckhoff at the National Weather Service in Indianapolis.
12: But by the time the storms make it to Indiana, they'll probably grow into a line of storms, which makes the damaging wind gusts the primary hazard, along with some localized flooding if it rains hard enough.
10: Ankoff says temperatures begin to cool down on Friday, getting into the 70s and low 80s by next week. And a new addition at Holiday World in southern Indiana is going to be hard to miss. Renuka Bajpai has more.
13: 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The giant inflatable has become the centerpiece of the celebration, delighting visitors, inspiring countless photos, and adding an extra dose of quirky summer fun to the Indiana-themed park. Renuka Bajpai, 93 WIBC Mobile News.
10: 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Now the forecast from the American Standard Cooling Weather Center.
14: Winds are shifting to the north and west. That means cooler, drier air is moving in just in time for the weekend. For your Friday, lowering humidity, a mix of sun and clouds, a high of 83. From the Fox 59 Weather Center, I'm Chief Meteorologist Brian Wilkes for 93 WIBC.
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0: I'm John Batchelor. I welcome Jack Burnham, Senior Research Fellow at the Foundation for the Defense of Democracies, writing about an event in time that bears great significance and needs interpretation. This is the greeting on the tarmac with a carpet in Pyongyang of the paramount leader of the People's Republic of China, Xi Jinping, on his first overseas, that is, out-of-the-country visit in this calendar year. With him, his family. However, what was striking was the greeting from the young Kim, the dictator of North Korea, who was festooned by his own people, a band, military, flower girls, everything. It was festive occasion, greeting the leader of China. What struck me as needing the first interpretation of nothing like the old days, because back in the Bush administration and even the Obama administration, North Korea would misbehave, a provocation such as sinking a ship or setting off a nuclear weapon or firing a three-stage ballistic missile over Japan. And the first information we'd get is that Washington was appealing to Beijing. This would have been Hu Jintao's time in the paramount leadership, appealing to Beijing to discipline or control or speak to North Korea. No more. Now they're greeting and smiling on the tarmac. And what does it mean? Jack, a very good evening to you. Was this a surprise to North Korea watchers? And they wanted us to, North Korea and China both wanted us to see this. Why? Good evening to you.
1: Thank you for having me. I think the key aspect here is China is increasingly willing to put aside North Korea's nuclear issue, at least in public. I don't know if it's the case that China is fully comfortable with a nuclear-armed North Korea. I don't know as it goes so far to say as China's embraced North Korea's desire to be seen as a nuclear weapons state. But I think that being said, China is certainly more willing, at least publicly, to drop the issue of denuclearization of the peninsula as a major one that it's pursuing. And that's something that has been, I think, in part due to both the recognition that North Korea's arsenal has expanded and is certainly far stronger. Just before the visit, North Korea unveiled yet another new uranium enrichment facility. I think it's also a recognition of, in some ways, stronger ties and a belligerent, but not necessarily actively destructive North Korea is in some ways a benefit of drawing the United States off balance and positioning a really complicating factor in the United States' defense and contingency plans for North Asia.
0: North Korea is more than a nuclear weapon. It is an arsenal for Russia. We can believe it is also manufacturing goods that China's interested in. Its GDP is said to be rising. I find that flabbergasting. This is a gangster mentality, a phony $100 bills, repairing old MiG-15s, that sort of thing. However, I'll go along with the idea that they're an arsenal of tyranny. What does China want from North Korea besides what they're doing now? Is there some motive here for Xi that I cannot see on that tarmac?
1: I think the motive is twofold. I think the motive in one space is to reaffirm North Korean-Chinese ties. You saw North Korea and China speak very warmly and openly about the relationship between the CCP and the North Korean state, going all the way back to the Korean War, bonding against a shared adversary in the United States. So I think in some ways there's a political aspect, and I think a key factor in that in some ways is Kim's relationship with Vladimir Putin and with Russia. And so I think there is, to a certain extent, a balancing, not so far as in, I think that Xi is concerned that Kim may be switching sides, North Korea, you know, still very reliant on China. But I think there's certainly a desire to cement more of that relationship. I think on the other hand, there's also a recognition that North Korea provides a complicating factor for the United States, that a strong North Korea that draws in U.S. resources, that requires greater defense planning, that complicates U.S. defense planning, is a valuable asset. And so I think the incentive here is really, in some ways, a political incentive, and in some ways, I think, is also a more military incentive. Something that I thought was very notable was North Korea and China, for example, pledging to cooperate on military and security issues. So I think to an extent there is, not to undersell the military aspect here, not necessarily that China will be relying on North Korea for military equipment, but that being said, North Korea, alongside Russia, has perhaps the most experience, aside from Ukraine, in what the future of contemporary combat looks like. North Korea, you know, has deployed soldiers on the Ukrainian front lines, has really gained a lot of experience in drones and small unit tactics, in really kind of the new way of warfare that's occurring along the Ukrainian front line, and has brought that back. And so the likelihood that it may be sharing some of those lessons with China is certainly very possible as well.
0: There is the perception that this is an equal meeting an equal. Perception. Perhaps because it's Kim's youth that makes me think that Xi Jinping is looking down as a mentor or as a father figure. But there's also the perception that Kim has been elevated

0: Summer starts in the backyard, and at Sullivan's, we've got everything you need to make it perfect. Premium patio furniture in wicker, cast aluminum, Berlin Gardens poly, and teak. Start building your perfect backyard at Sullivan's.
1: Pandemic really had a significant impact on the North Korean regime. There was reports of mass starvation, of a significant decline in the economy, of really a period of profound poverty and abject poverty and a failure, really, of leadership on the part of the Kim regime.
2: We thought Kim was sick.
1: From this pandemic to now, 6 years later, of seeing Kim being not necessarily an equal to Xi in any way, but certainly in a much stronger position vis-a-vis its expanded and modernized military, the lessons that it's learned from its military adventurism, from the aid that it's gotten from Russia and from China. And so I think as a result, you see a Kim regime that is far more confident in itself, seeing, you know, the fruits of some of the economic growth that the military adventurism has brought. That is very different than Xi's last trip in 2019, in which North Korea was certainly, I would argue, in a much weaker position than it is today.
2: You remind me that Kim was, we believe, ill during the pandemic. You also note in your piece for FDD that on the U.S. side, there are questions raised about commitment to the defense of the peninsula by moving around the terminal high altitude area defense battery that's in one or two of them, I can't remember, in South Korea, very controversial at the time they were deployed. Are we in some fashion lightening our presence, our footprint in Korea?
1: I think that's an area that's up for debate, and I think there's been very mixed signals from Washington about what the future of the U.S. presence on the Korean Peninsula looks like. In the National Defense Strategy released in January, there's some language around potentially rebalancing the U.S.'s presence on the Korean Peninsula, particularly the possibility of troop withdrawals. But at the same time, Washington's view on Korea has also been very positive in many ways, of labeling South Korea as a model ally, of looking to transfer operational wartime control to Korea, which is something that Seoul has asked for a long time. And then there was some significant debate over the THAAD story of the U.S. Commander of Korean forces pushed back against some of the reporting that had come out around the movement of THAAD. And so I think as a result, there's been a lot of, I think there's still a fair amount of debate, perhaps either within the administration, around what the future of the U.S. presence on Korea looks like. I think there's a key recognition of the fact that South Korea is a key model ally. But I think there is still open discussion around what the future of the U.S. presence looks like on the peninsula going forward. I think that is something that will continue to be a discussion over the coming years, particularly looking at how the U.S. is looking to its global force posture as well.
2: Is this comparable to the questions raised in Europe about U.S. commitment to NATO?
1: I don't necessarily think it's comparable. I think this is a case in which the United States has been very clear around the need to uphold deterrence within the first island chain. And I think that the U.S. force commander of U.S. forces Korea pushed back very strongly about that in testimony around pushing back very strongly around reports around the removal of certain elements of a THAAD battery. And so as a result, I think that the discussion is different. I think that the administration likely does view the Korea issue as being different. I think there's certainly a recognition both of the relative strength of South Korea and an ability to defend itself from the North, as well as a recognition, too, of the strategic neighborhood in which Korea finds itself, certainly being, you know, close to a position in Japan, to Taiwan. And certainly recognizing the threat that North Korea plays, not only given its connection to China, but also its menacing of two of the United States' treaty allies in the region. And so I think the discussion falls along similar lines, I think, in terms of burden sharing and in terms of what the U.S. posture going forward is. But I do think the administration has, in some ways, treated the Korea issue in a bit of a different light than it's treated some of the issues in Europe.
2: We're headed to Beijing. There are new questions raised about Beijing's commercial enterprises and the Pentagon.

0: 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I'm John Batchelor.
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4: 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Communication is the key to getting a job done in my field. I also think that it's the key to getting things done in your personal life and personal relationships. I would beg all of you to go out into the world and be yourselves just as you are.
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10: 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I've got a quick reminder that's essential to keeping you safe on the road. Check your tire pressure. Underinflated tires can fail at least expected.
0: I'm John Batchelor, and my colleague Jack Burnham is here, along with his colleague Daniel Swift at the Foundation for the Defense of Democracy, writing up a decision made by the Trump administration. Section 1268 sounds pretty dry. What is that, Jack? Thank you.
11: Mom,
12: 1260H list is the list of what the Department of Defense considers Chinese military companies operating in the United States. So these are Chinese companies that have U.S. operations that the Pentagon believes are assisting the Chinese military in some way. So this is everything from companies that are involved in producing airframes for the Chinese Air Force, all the way to companies like RoboSense that produce sensors for Chinese military robots. So this really spans the gamut from a variety of different sectors and fields. What holds them together is that DoD believes that each one of them contributes to China's military industrial base.
0: These are big companies, Alibaba, Baidu, they're all associated with commercial enterprise. So is this a blow to them? I mentioned BYD separately because, of course, that's a concern for Europe as well. Is this a blow to them? Are they complaining about being included in a list that you'd have to say it's a prescription? Do not buy.
13: Talk to someone you trust.
12: So I think it's important to note that the 1260H designation is not a designation that immediately imposes costs on these companies in terms of their ability to sell or operate in the United States. I think what the 1260H list's importance comes from the fact that it's a signal both to Beijing and to U.S. industry of the potential for greater U.S. regulatory review and assessment of these companies. Often you'll see companies placed on the 1260H list and then maybe placed on the FCC covered list or placed on Commerce's entity list. And so usually it can be in some ways a first step to placing greater restrictions on these companies. I think it's also interesting to note that many Chinese companies have sued to get off the 1260H list, and all but one have failed in those efforts. And so as a result, I think that while Chinese companies may often complain about being designated as a Chinese military company and may push back, often when those claims go to U.S. court, they're not necessarily always successful. Which I think is something else that's key to note is the recognition too that often when a company is placed on the 1260H list, it means that the United States government has very good evidence and evidence that stands up in a court of law to believe that these companies pose a risk in some way to U.S. national security.
0: You have a recommendation at FTD about what Washington can do to patrol what clearly is. Well, it's beyond civil military fusion. This is a style that China has used for years, like a camel nose in a tent. So what is your recommendation, Jack?
12: I think the recommendation is twofold. I think one is that the 1260H list, I think, should be seen as a first step, but certainly not the end of the process. And I think the companies that are on that list that were designated should be reviewed by entities like the Federal Communications Commission, like the Commerce Department, for potentially further inclusion on a variety of different trade and sanctions lists. I think at the same time, there also needs to be a recognition that these companies are publicly traded in the United States. And I think that the administration should consider advising major retail portfolio providers of the fact that these companies may come under certain regulatory scrutiny. And so I think there's a public market aspect here as well that the United States can use as a signaling device to signal to some of these major retail investment providers that there are concerns around offering these companies in the United States, particularly for large, you know, index funds or other types of big retail investment accounts.
0: Is there a conversation about if not correcting their ways, they'll go to the entities list? Is that something that is a meaningful remark?
12: I think it's a case in which it'll be an issue that goes up to each individual agency. But I do think that this is a scenario in which the Department of Defense can also be very proactive in sharing the information that it has across the interagency to better coordinate some of these actions. For example, you have companies that might be on the FCC's covered list that aren't necessarily designated as 1260H, or you might have 1260H companies that aren't put on the entity list. I think one of the issues here is that there's been a proliferation of different lists, all with different types of restrictions.
11: Right.
12: What I think there needs to be much more discussion around streamlining these lists so that companies can't exploit the gaps between different designations to continue to threaten U.S. national security.
0: 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I'm John Batchelor.
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0: Now and again gives us mysteries about the early, and I mean early, cosmos. You have come up with a mystery that is either one, an exploding star, a supernova, very large supernova exploding, two, an early galaxy, or three, a brown dwarf. Please help us understand those three choices. What you perceive, what you first perceived that introduced this mystery, and what you can learn in subsequent visits to the phenomena itself. Good day to you, Andrea.
11: Well, good evening, and thank you, John, for the opportunity. It's a pleasure for me to be here at Space Show. And actually, yes, we are very excited by the data that we have recently collected with the James Webb Space Telescope that, as you know, has opened the window to the very distant universe and very close to the Big Bang. So as close as we can and as ever happened in mankind history. So we are really exploring the frontier of where the first galaxy and the first stars form. So we are pushing this frontier as much as we can. So what happened is the following, that in the fall 2025, some colleagues reported in the search for these very distant galaxies, reported a very strange case of a source that looked extremely red. And red means that usually these sources are extremely distant. And so they went on and took more data. They took all the images of the object in different bands of the electromagnetic spectrum, as permitted by JWST. And so the data was suggesting that this was an extremely distant galaxy, as distant as we have never seen it before. And so, technically speaking, we used to classify the distance in terms of redshift. So the lightest the redshift, the highest is the distance to the source. So this galaxy was supposed to be located at redshift 32. That means when the universe was 33 times smaller in size than now. So that was essentially a few hundred million years after the Big Bang. So there was an amazing discovery. And so this colleague say, okay, we have discovered the most distant galaxy. But of course, there are concerns because the data, they are the best that we have, but yet they cannot guarantee 100% that we can solidly identify this source as a galaxy, in particular as the most distant galaxy ever observed. The name of this galaxy was named Capo Tauro, because, you know, there's a funny story behind that, is the name of the mountain, but I don't want to go into that. So, Capo Tauro was, claimed to be the most distant galaxy ever observed. And that would be, so strange, given the properties of the galaxy, that would have broken the paradigm of the cosmological model that we use, which is called the Lambda Cold Dark Matter model. So this is the standard model of cosmology, because an object like this would have been very difficult to interpret in the framework of what we know already. Okay, so there was a big fuss, and but I'm a theorist, and so my models were not predict. I mean, we're in trouble, as I mentioned, because they are based on the standard cosmological model, and so therefore I could not have predicted the presence of such a galaxy, such a bright, massive galaxies, so early in the history of the cosmos. I could not do that, so I was scratching my head, and of course I was thinking, what else could it be? And so this distant sources sometimes can be misclassified as brown dwarfs. Okay, so they look very similar to brown dwarfs. What are brown dwarfs? Brown dwarfs are kind of very small failed stars that are found in many, in large numbers in the Milky Way, in our galaxy, and in general in other galaxies. So because they look very similar, so you can disentangle a very nearby object, a star, a tiny star, probably of the size of Jupiter or so. With you cannot discriminate between this star and a very distant galaxy. They look the same. Okay, they're very much the same. So the authors in the paper, they also considered this idea, of course, and they said, well, maybe it could be a brown dwarf, but they tend to exclude it, to exclude this explanation based on different things, like, for example, the fact that if Capo Tauro were a brown dwarf, you should see the proper motion of the star in the sky. So if you look at the galaxy or the star, it should move in the sky, while apparently it was not. So the brown dwarf hypothesis was mentioned, but was not really favored by the authors, which pushed towards the idea that was a very distant galaxy. Then I was not satisfied with this, and so again I scratched my head. I said, what else could it be? And so I went back to the data and carefully scrutinized them. And what I found is that the data for the JWST observations of this galaxy, of this source, were taken in two different epochs that were separated by a time interval of 800 days, so a little bit more than 2 years. And so in these two different images, it appeared, that looking at the data, that the source in the second epoch has brightened a consistent amount, so it became brighter in the second observation with respect to the first one. So clearly, this is something that the galaxy cannot do, because the evolutionary times of a galaxy are much longer than 2 years. And so, so I thought, okay, maybe this is a transient source. So it's a source that it's changing its luminosity as a function of time. What could that be? Well, the source was so bright that it could not be the most obvious explanation. A supernova exploding somewhere in our galaxy or nearby, because the intrinsic luminosity of this source was much higher than what we know for normal supernovae. So it could have been a different supernova of a different type. And so I remember that in the past I also worked on that, and there were a type of supernovae which are called pair instability supernovae, or PISN in short, that result from the explosion of a very massive star with masses about 250 times larger than the sun, so the truly monster stars, which nevertheless are predicted to exist in the early stages of the cosmic evolution, when the stars were of primordial composition. So they essentially, they had no heavy elements like the sun, so no oxygen, nitrogen, carbon, whatever. So they were just made of hydrogen and helium. These stars were very peculiar, and so they end up their life being massive into a peri-instability supernova, which releases something like 100 times more energy than the normal supernova. So you could see this explosion, even if it is located very far away. So I started to play around with this, with the models that are describing how the luminosity of the source changes as a function of time for this peri-instability supernova. And I found that they were very nicely matching the change in the luminosity. Not only that, but also the distribution of the light in the different bands as observed by JWST. And so that was a fantastic match to the data. And so that shows that these distant sources were not a this distant source was not a galaxy, but Capo Tauro actually could be one of the first supernova that ever exploded in the universe. And that, of course, opens fantastic
0: questions. Yes, Professor, if I understand correctly, we had three choices. You're following Sherlock Holmes' rule. Eliminate the impossible, whatever's left, no matter how improbable, is the truth. That's what you did. You eliminated, you eliminated the galaxy, you eliminated the brown dwarf, and then you came up with a model for peri-instability supernova that fits what you're observing in these two visits to the object itself. So all of that is lined up, but it doesn't give us a firm answer. It gives us a direction. David, do you have a question for the professor?
5: Yes, is the peri-instability supernova somewhat common? Is there only one that you found so far, or are there more? And why do you need a third point of visual reference to confirm it?
11: So peri-instability supernova have been postulated already from the 70s, where, outstanding scientists were postulating their existence. The requirement is that they must be massive stars. Now, we are all convinced that the first stars that form in the universe were much more massive than the sun due to the primordial conditions in terms of density and composition of the gas. And so that was favoring the formation of massive stars. So these stars can only form under very primordial conditions that we don't find anymore at locally in our galaxy, because our galaxy is already enriched by all these carbon heavy elements that prevent the formation of a peri-instability supernova. So we have not formally observed one. There are a couple of candidates that we think are possible, but at much lower, much more closer to us, so a lower redshift. So we don't have this would be the first ever direct detection of a peri-instability supernova, which nevertheless has been predicted since many years. Okay, so that's the answer to your question. So no, we have candidates, but this would be the first detection. The answer to the second question is, why do we need a third point? Because the variation of the luminosity between the first and the second epoch is within relatively. It's significant because it's 3 sigma. So it, technically speaking, it's within the outside the uncertainty. So it's the confidence level on the variation is good, but it's not as good as we would like to be. So we will need a third point because if the light or the luminosity of the supernova follows the expected behavior, the expected evolution, on the third point, we can really fix all the evolution of the supernova and clearly and solidly show that indeed it's a peri-instability supernova without any further doubt.
0: So the luminosity increasing and decreasing would eliminate brown dwarf and would eliminate galaxy. And whatever is left, which is a supernova, is the truth.
11: That's correct. Yeah. That's correct. Because neither brown dwarf or galaxies are variable in time. So at least not on the scales of a few years. And so, you know, seeing something which is variable and following exactly the same predicted curve of the pairing stability supernova would definitely show that this is a supernova rather than a galaxy or a brown dwarf.
0: Are you also looking at one of the first stars? Is that possible?
11: That, to me, this is the most interesting part. And I've been here in several workshops in the meantime, and I'm always stressing this point. So, because pairing stability supernovae can only form in primordial environments, and so if you're looking at the source, the supernova is dominating the light, so we only see the supernova because it's so bright that it outshines anything which is close to it. Okay, and in particular, it outshines the parent galaxy. But when the supernova will fade away in 2 or 3 years, so it will disappear. If it is a supernova, it will disappear. Then we know where to spot for this population 3 stars, the primordial stars, because around this pairing stability supernova was born out of a primordial gas.
0: Let me stop you, Professor, because we're going to give you an unlimited budget to go looking for what you're now talking
11: about. Okay, yeah.
0: Early stars. Andrea Ferrara from Scuola Normale Superiore, discovering for the astronomy and cosmology community in the Open Journal of Astrophysics, a candidate for a first star. David Livingston, Dr. Space, this is Hotel Mars. I'm John Nash.
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0: I'm John Batchelor, and we have with us someone who has come across a treasure. Possibly. A first star. Very close to the beginning of the word first. So, Andrea Ferrara from the Scuola Normale Superiore in Pisa, Italy. We give you an unlimited budget, Professor. What do you want to use to find out whether this is a first star or not? Please, we have a few minutes.
1: Thank you very much for the unlimited budget. I will try to make the best use of it. My idea is the following. That first of all, we have to realize that JWST, which has allowed us to obtain this fantastic result and provide with all this fantastic data, will not live forever. We'll have a limited life, and programmed life, which maybe we don't know exactly, but it could be 10 more years or something like that. But then after that, we are we are left alone with no more telescopes of the same power and capabilities. And so we need to start thinking now what we will do next, even if 10 years seems very far away. But, you know, scientific projects, and particularly all this type of super evolved technology needs time. So what I would suggest that in order to make progress, not only on my own problem of the supernova, of the perianstability supernova, but on as a successor to this Webb Space Telescope, I would propose the following. So we have been already to the moon. Okay, we have been there with the Apollo missions. We are going back in the near future with the Artemis mission. And that's one point. The second point is that we know, at least in Europe, but probably worldwide, how to build telescopes that are as large as 40 meters.
0: 1 minute, Professor. Go ahead. 1 minute.
1: Yes. So what I suggest is that we know how to go to the moon. We know how to build a 40-meter telescope. Let's bring a 40-meter telescope on the moon. That would be fantastic because we have no atmosphere. We can go up there, refurbish the instrument, change the cameras, change organization of the telescope. And so that would be for the future. And that would solve many, many problems that we can't answer now.
0: I celebrate your discovery so far, Professor. David and I both do, because first stars is a way of beginning to talk about, is the Big Bang the beginning? Andre Ferrara of the Scuola Nazionale Superiore in Pisa, Italia, publishing at the Open Journal of Astrophysics, David Livingston, Dr. Space. I'm John Batchelor.
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11: Iran targeting ships in the Strait of Hormuz. I'm Lisa Lacerra, Fox News. A senior U.S. defense official tells Fox U.S. forces shot down two Iranian one-way attack drones though traffic flow in the strait continues. This coming hours after President Trump announced a breakthrough with Iran.
12: There is no specific deal outlined. Iran's foreign ministry says Iran has not yet reached a final decision on an agreement and that any matters relating to a deal are speculation. Although tonight the Iranians are also acknowledging that large parts of an agreement have been finalized and that Qatar and Pakistan are actively working as negotiators.
11: Fox's Max Gordon in Dubai. President Trump confirming Housing Finance Director Bill Pulte will continue as Acting Director of National Intelligence while announcing a new nominee to the post this afternoon.
13: He's running it for a short while we get a very talented person, Jay Clayton, in. As you know, Jay Clayton's an incredible talent, head of Sullivan and Cromwell. He was head of the SEC.
11: It's coming as Democrats and some Republicans had voiced concerns over Pulte's lack of intelligence experience and voted against the extension of the Foreign Intelligence Surveillance Bill in protest of the choice in the House today. Federal authorities investigating after the numbers 8647 were found marked into the grass west of the Washington Monument. The term 86 means to get rid of, and 47 is taken to refer to President Trump.
14: An Interior Department spokesperson tells Fox News that, quote, any threat against the president is taken very seriously by the department, and our U.S. Park Police will investigate this incident and hold those responsible accountable. The U.S. Park Police says they've not yet determined the cause of the discoloration and have collected grass samples for testing.
11: Fox's Rich Edson. This is the same phrase that resulted in the indictment of former FBI Director James Comey after he posted a photo of the phrase in seashells on social media. Comey said he thought it was a political statement, not a call to violence. 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
15: Not everyone is doing things right. I'm Jarrett Lewis. Here's what's trending this hour. Governor Braun calling on prosecutors to step up and put away violent repeat offenders in order to make cities safer.
16: To me, the deterrent is that you prosecute the individuals that are responsible for these heinous crimes. That sends a message. And prosecutors do their job. They're funded well. Police generally do their job.
15: At a press conference with Indiana State Police, the governor said the state may offer resources like state police troopers to cities where crime is constant. The Hendricks County prosecutor thinks the justice system needs fixed. Jeanette Cruz has more.
17: Prosecutor Lauren Delp highlighted the case of Sidani Pettis, a Marion County probationer who killed two young children in a stolen car chase. Delp argues that local communities are bearing the brunt of neighboring counties failing to penalize repeat offenders.
18: You cannot argue that it is not true that Marion County criminals do not come into neighboring communities and commit violent crime there.
17: Delp says solving the issue requires a mature conversation about fixing the problem, not political talking points. He is calling for much tougher punishments for repeat offenders and anyone who breaks probation. Jeanette Cruz, 93 WIBC Mobile News.
15: U.S. Representative Rudy Yochum introducing the Haley Act on Capitol Hill in honor of Haley Busby in order to change Amber Alert issuance standards following her tragic death earlier this year. The act aims to issue alerts for high-risk missing persons under 18, even without immediate confirmation of abduction. And the Fishers Event Center is hosting free watch parties for the FIFA World Cup. The U.S. has their first game on Friday night against Paraguay. I'm Jarrett Lewis on the level, on the go, and on WIBC.com. The forecast from the American Standard Cooling Weather Center.
19: Winds are shifting to the north and west. That means cooler, drier air is moving in just in time for the weekend. For your Friday, lowering humidity, a mix of sun and clouds, a high of 83. From the Fox 59 Weather Center, I'm Chief Meteorologist Brian Wilkes for 93 WIBC.
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0: John Batchelor, the new autoimmune protocol. I welcome the author, Mickey Trescott. This is about the autoimmune category of personal health and the weakness of autoimmune diseases. I learned from Mickey is wide-ranging and chronic in America and worldwide. It's necessary to define it because at first it sounds soda positive, autoimmune, you don't have to do anything. Well, as a matter of fact, it's a product of the body turning against itself or being inadequate at some point in your life. Mickey, congratulations and good evening. This is a cookbook, but it's a very fancy cookbook because it's about a condition that the people who have it know it very well. They live their lives in consideration of their autoimmune disease or weakness. However, what you've done is you've taken that fad and contributed a way forward that it doesn't require big-time medicine solving anything about the root of where the autoimmune disease can come from. It's a wide range of categories. So I go to your own language in your book. It was wonderful when I met it. Give me the elevator protocol pitch, okay? What is this about, Mickey? We're going to the 22nd floor. You got about two minutes. Go ahead.
1: Oh, great. Great. Well, autoimmune disease is simply when your body attacks itself. Anybody who has one knows that. But for anybody who doesn't, that's really the basic pitch for autoimmune disease. And it can affect any organ or system in the body. And there are over 100 autoimmune conditions. Now, the autoimmune protocol, which is what I have written a book about, what I have been doing for the last 15 years of my career, after I was diagnosed with 3 autoimmune conditions, is basically a way that people can experiment with their diet and their lifestyle to determine which factors meaning things that they're eating, things that they are not eating, the ways that they are living, help produce health for them over the long term, because everybody is different and everybody's body, the way that it interacts with your genetic background, your genetic expression, which is different, and also, you know, the way that you live your life, everybody's going to find something different that works for them. This is a way to discover all of those elements in kind of a relatively short period of time. So that's kind of the elevator pitch for the autoimmune protocol.
0: All right, I'm about to step off the 22nd floor. I understand. However, there's some major details here that were quite stark to me. One, this is a condition, autoimmune condition, that is 78% female worldwide or just in the U.S.? I can't remember.
1: You know, the prevalence of autoimmune disease, it depends on the specific condition. As to male and female, there are actually some autoimmune conditions that are more prevalent in men. Ulcerative colitis is one of them. And some of them are even up to 90% women. So it can flip-flop depending on condition. It can also be different depending on country that somebody is from. So there's a lot of variation there. Autoimmune disease research is just really all over the place because, again, over 100 conditions, all organs and systems of the body, they are researched by different types of physicians and research teams. So it's really hard to consolidate all of that accurately.
0: I learned because your book made me feel really ignorant of this whole thing. So I started reading other matters. I learned that there are categories of afflictions that are suspect autoimmune but are not classified as autoimmune. Sort of the gray area, is that correct?
1: Absolutely. Yeah, so, I was just going to say some conditions share features with known autoimmune conditions, but they haven't actually identified the actual protein or the part of the body that is being attacked. So these are antibodies. This is kind of the evidence. So like I have a autoimmune condition called Hashimoto's thyroiditis. It affects my thyroid. There are 2 known antibodies to the thyroid. So if I get a blood test, one of those comes back positive. Normal people have a very, very low level of that, but people with Hashimoto's, either one, the other, or both, have high. Some autoimmune conditions, they don't know this, but all of the signs and the symptoms point towards that the mechanism is autoimmune, which is the body attacking itself.
0: I learned also from you that oftentimes there are several autoimmune disease difficulties in the same person, and they either feed off each other or make it very difficult to treat any one. Is that correct? How many do you have?
1: Absolutely.
0: You have three or two? I can't recall.
1: I have three. I was originally diagnosed with two. I have celiac and Hashimoto's thyroiditis. Those were my first two. Now, Hashimoto's thyroiditis is the most common autoimmune condition. It affects an estimated 10 million Americans. It's also the most common autoimmune condition that coexists with other ones. And then my third is psoriatic arthritis, which I actually received that diagnosis 15 years after first exhibiting symptoms. So my pattern of being diagnosed in my 20s now is actually becoming more common, but then adding more autoimmune conditions as time goes on is actually also common for patients that have autoimmune disease.
0: Right. We're not talking about an affliction that is a disease like you caught it from somebody else, or a virus that exists in the world, it was cooked by in pigs somewhere in Asia, and now it's a problem. We're talking about the body not adequately prepared for the next step in the body's aging. Autoimmune can come at a time in life when you thought you were healthy. Is that correct, Nikki? Or is this...
1: Absolutely.
0: It's not necessarily a lifetime affliction.
1: Yeah, so autoimmune disease, what's interesting is it takes a variety of triggers in order to produce autoimmune disease. Some of that is genetic background. Some of it is the actual things that our immune system are exposed to. So viruses, bacteria, foods, nutrients, stress, all of this collectively influences someone's risk for developing an autoimmune condition. Once you develop an autoimmune condition, once that immune

0: Summer starts in the backyard, and at Sullivan's, we've got everything you need to make it perfect. Premium patio furniture in wicker, cast aluminum, Berlin Gardens poly, and teak. Start building your perfect backyard at Sullivan's.
1: Yes, with a group of friends. They actually weren't physicians. They were autoimmune patients. And I myself was 26 when I was diagnosed. I had lost my job. I had a prior career as a cook. And when I got diagnosed with autoimmune disease, I was not feeling great. I had a really hard time working, and I made my full-time job figuring out how to get better. And researching about nutrition, because I had this prior interest in food, was a really important part for managing my own health going forward. So I discovered this autoimmune protocol. Some of my friends that I met online, they were writing on blogs at the time. This was kind of prior to social media being is, important now in chronic illness communities, back then. But I just had these small group of women. We all had different autoimmune conditions. So I had my Hashimoto's and celiac. Another friend had multiple sclerosis. Another one had Crohn's disease. And we all noticed that we felt meaningfully better when we ate a certain way, which was eliminating a bunch of foods that were very common in the American diet. And then we all started writing about it. And one of my friends is actually a PhD level researcher, and a couple other people had certifications in health. And it actually inspired me to go back to school for nutrition and pivot my career into writing books about this, because it was so transformative for myself.
2: Okay, so everybody's now saying, come on, John, what is it? Okay, we're going to go to it next. This isn't miracles. This is food. Something I know very little about except as a consumer. But Mickey helps me, and this book helps me. And she just mentioned some of the autoimmune diseases. At the end of Mickey's book, there are various websites you can start searching a community of people who are already well-informed about autoimmune protocol. We're going to do that next. Mickey Trescott is the author. The book is The New Autoimmune Protocol. This is an update of a book of information that's been available for the last decade. I'm John Batchelor.
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11: Absolutely. And so this is because these foods, now I always like to say they don't affect everybody negatively, but they are among the top foods that could affect people with autoimmune conditions. So what you do is you avoid these foods strictly for a minimum of 30 days. Some people like to go up to 60 days because they're extra motivated or they have a condition that maybe, you know, they have a lot of support at home. They can do it. We can talk about that later if you want to. But really what you're looking for is an amount of time for the immune system, which is a key player in autoimmune disease. It also is a key player in your digestive function and making sure that things don't go into your body that we don't want it in. And so people with autoimmune disease have a lot of food allergies and sensitivities, much more than the general population. So when you remove foods that are maybe milder or moderate triggers, the body feels better. People have less symptoms. And from that state of feeling better, having less symptoms, you can then run an experiment, which is the reintroduction phase. So trying to introduce foods one by one to then determine the ideal diet for that person. So with CORE, this has been studied starting in 2015 in different autoimmune conditions in medical research like IBD, Hashimoto's thyroiditis, rheumatoid arthritis. So this is not something that is theoretical. It's actually been studied and it has demonstrated improvement for people in these populations. for helping them identify which foods are making them not feel so great, and then which foods actually make them feel good.
12: Important to emphasize again and again, this is not a diet. This is detective work. I teased Mickey that this is you becoming Columbo, or my favorite game, Clue, the only one I ever figured out. All right, this is Colonel Mustard in the dining room with the candlesticks. You're eliminating, just like you do in the game of Clue, what it can't be. Or, to follow Sherlock Holmes's advice, eliminate the impossible, and whatever is left, no matter how improbable, is what you've been looking for. That's why the core is so important. And Mickey, you're very clear at one chapter. You say, what happens if I make a mistake during those 30 or 90 days and consume one of the eliminated foodstuffs? And you're very tough. You say, start over. Did I read that correctly?
11: You know, yes, that is the general advice. Now, I will say that some people don't start over and they still experience benefits. So there's going to be a difference. If you happen to accidentally have a food that you're not sensitive to and you've been feeling better and you continue to feel okay, you could probably get away with not starting over. But if you happen to expose yourself to a food that many, many people is a trigger, so gluten is probably the biggest example here, dairy is another example, you might start not feeling so great again. That's kind of your sign that you need to kind of regroup, get back to that baseline, and start over again. And again, this is not a diet. This is not something that you're following for the sake of following rules. It's actually something where the immune system needs about 3 weeks to forget something that it's been exposed to. So that's why I recommend 30 days, just so that everybody gets over that immunological threshold just by one extra week. But usually by that 30 days, the immune system really has calmed down and people are then able to tell, yes, tomatoes are a problem or gluten is a problem. Without reaching that point of feeling better and feeling good, it's really hard to tell that. So again, you can't do that detective work. So 30 days is really the bare minimum.
12: And I have entertained myself by thinking, if I was able to pull off the core, which requires discipline, but if you're suffering something as profound as Crohn's disease, you've known a lot of pain in your life. So if you have a way out of it, you're going to do this. But the first thing I would do in the reintroduction phase is drink a cup of coffee. It'd be sort of like, it passed. I can do it again. Then the next thing for many people would be eat a piece of chocolate, right? Those are the two things you do. Do you do that the first day?
11: So in the reintroduction phase, we actually have a systematic way that I like you to reintroduce foods, and it's going to be the foods that are least likely to cause a problem and most nutrient dense first. So I want everybody to start with foods that adding it back in probably isn't going to cause a problem for them, but also is going to be something that, you know, is going to help them out in some way, dietarily, right? Because it's a pretty restricted diet without these things. And then you're going to, as you have some wins, you're going to move down the list to the things that are a little more dicey. Not everybody tolerates them, because then with some wins under your belt, you have an expanded and a more nutrient dense diet. So coffee and chocolate, I will say that I think they're stage two foods, depending on core or modified. Modified, they're actually included. So you won't have to be eliminating those, but they are early reintroductions, mostly because it's actually not the coffee itself that people react to. Sometimes it's more the caffeine, but that's kind of a separate issue, right? That's not really tied to the immune system. So, you know, if you know that you're addicted to caffeine, you can work on that in a different way.
12: I would say addiction is too strong. It's a friend of mine. Okay.
11: a little helper.
12: The new autoimmune protocol. We're coming back with the modified, the one that I can handle. Mickey Trescott is the author. I'm John Batchelor.
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19: All right, keep your feet on the steering wheel or I can see them. 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Dang it, Harvey! Why all the fire and hurry? It ain't rabbit season, is it? Oh, on your way to the gun and knife and outdoor show, you say, huh? Down at the fairgrounds? Well, I don't blame you. 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Well, because the Indy 1500 Gun, Knife, and Outdoor Show is only the largest show of its kind this side of the Mississippi. Harvey, what's wrong with you? Now get your paws off me! Hey, you just rabbit punched an officer of the law, mister! Harvey, get back here! Harvey, come back! Harvey! Oh, dang it, I just knew this was going to be a bad hair day.
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12: That includes something called the transition phase. Mickey, what is the transition phase?
1: Yeah, thanks, John. So the transition phase is really when a person decides they're going to do this elimination diet. So what we previously talked about is the elimination phase. It's the amount of time that you are eliminating food strictly. In order to get there, you do now what I call the transition phase. So back in the day, 15 years ago, when I did this myself for my two, at that time, autoimmune conditions, I just jumped right in. I just printed out a list of foods. I took a bunch of things out of my pantry, gave them to my neighbor. I started the next day. And let me tell you, that is extremely, extremely hard because I did not have the right ingredients. I didn't have any meals or recipes picked out. I wasn't ready, essentially. I wasn't mentally ready. So now I have created this transition phase that really is about, I recommend a month. It could be shorter, it could be longer, but this period of time that each person is going to figure out what they need to do in order to be successful with the elimination phase. So the five things that I recommend doing during transition are to track your baseline symptoms, because in that detective process later, you're really going to need to know meaningfully what your symptoms are at. And if you have a condition like I do that is characterized by fatigue, you can't rely on your memory to say, how tired was I a month ago, right? You're not going to remember. But if you can say, you know, my fatigue level was on average a 7 out of 10. And then after you do the elimination phase, it's a 4 out of 10. You know that you've had that improvement, right? So the first thing we're going to do, we're going to track symptoms, right? And then we're also going to do some prep work. So healthcare visioning, confidence assessment, these are things that I talk about in the book, just to prepare your mind, your kitchen, your meal prep, because you're actually going to have to take action, right?
12: Your family as well, or your friends, the community around you. You've got to keep them informed about what you're about to do. Please continue.
1: Yeah, because this is a big life change. You know, it takes about 3 to 6 months to really engage with it. And for anybody listening who's like, wow, that is really intense. If you have autoimmune disease and you struggle with this illness that, you know, doctors don't have a lot of quality options for us, we're often given some medications for different symptoms, but it doesn't go all the way into helping us live a full and productive life again. So this is very attractive to people who have autoimmune disease. And if you have someone in your life, this is going to be very attractive to them. That's actually not going to seem like that much of a effort in order to really figure out what helps them feel well. But you're so right. The support network is a really important piece.
12: What is the modified AIP? This is an inside clue. John likes it. Okay. What is it, Mickey?
1: Yeah, the modified protocol. So we talked about CORE, which is kind of the original protocol. That's the one that has been studied in all the medical research. Over the years, 15 years now of my working with people, consulting the researchers, seeing kind of what has come out of that, we've learned that that protocol is a little too strict for some people to implement. So modified is a protocol that is still evidence-based. It still pulls out a lot of foods that people are sensitive to, but it is easier to do. It's more accessible. It's more affordable. There's a little bit less cooking. And so, like you said, John, it is much more attractive to people because it does include things like coffee and chocolate, also includes things like rice and pseudo grains like quinoa or buckwheat. It includes seeds. And these things just make it one click easier for people who maybe in the past found that CORE protocol too hard. Now this modified protocol is much easier and it still delivers really good results.
12: You mentioned AIP certified coach. What is that? Where is such a person? Somebody to call up and say, here's what I did today.
1: Yeah, so AIP Certified Coach is a CEU program for healthcare providers of all different types of backgrounds. They are doctors, they are naturopaths, they are herbalists, they are health coaches, they are even fitness and mental health professionals. They are people who I have trained in order to integrate this approach into whatever they do. And at this point in time, I have trained over 1,000 providers with my partner, and we have a website. You guys can Google us, AIP Certified Coach, and you can look for somebody who works in your local area or maybe even virtually that understands the autoimmune protocol and can help you and give you some one-on-one, walk you through the process, which is so helpful.
12: Yes, and also tells you that you're on the right track if you're doing everything you can, because you're keeping charts the whole time. Mickey has recommendations about what to eat each day of the first 4 weeks if you're doing it for 30 days. And Mickey, you've got to appeal to people who have no idea how to live in the kitchen. That would be me. So the first thing I would do is enlist somebody who does know the kitchen. That would be my wife. And then show her the book, and I told her about this, and she was immediately attracted, as if I understand that this is an art form for people who know how to cook. You're giving recommendations that are well-educated and challenging. You even know how to say the word, what was it, quinoa? I had no idea. What the heck is
1: quinoa?
12: what is it?
1: Quinoa is actually technically a seed, but it is considered an ancient grain. It's from Peru. It's very high in protein. And if you've been to, you know, a vegetarian cafe, you might have had some steamed quinoa, maybe in a salad or a kale salad or something. But it's delightful if you haven't tried it. It's kind of like a fluffier seed rice. It's delicious.
12: All right. Now, I noticed something. You're on the West Coast. There's a bias towards the Pacific Rim here. There's a lot of Vietnam and Thai and other exotic materials that I've never heard of. But that makes it fun. Kind of like, look what I don't know about the world and how to cook. I'm a fundamental person. Coffee, okay. Tea, okay. Oh, by the way, dairy, all gone, right? Except for one thing called GHEE. What is that?
1: Yeah. So great observation about some of the international flavors. So my hope with the book is first that everyone from whatever cultural background you're from, or maybe whatever you enjoy in terms of food, so somebody can see if you like pad thai, you're gonna see a recipe in there. I have a sunflower Thai inspired shrimp. You know, that's the reason for that. But don't be intimidated. They're not hard recipes. You don't need any extra fancy ingredients. They're ingredients that you can find at any store. Now, ghee is actually clarified butter. This means that all of the proteins have been removed. The proteins are actually what people are sensitive to in terms of food sensitivity. So this is definitely a pretty specific nuance of the modified protocol, but dairy is one of the most common food triggers for people with autoimmune disease. Now, that doesn't mean everybody's going to react to it, but it's really, that's why it's avoided in both protocols. But we decided to include ghee in modified because since the proteins are removed, that problem doesn't usually come up, and it's nice to have, it kind of tastes like butter. Butter does still have the protein, so you can't have butter, but you would use ghee the way that you would use butter in cooking.
12: Is lactase intolerant, is that considered autoimmune?
1: No, that is a digestive and a condition that affects people with a certain genetic background, but it does cause some pretty serious distress. So if you're lactose intolerant, you definitely have to avoid certain types of dairy, right?
12: Oh, the reason I bring it up is because completely unknown to me, I learned that Charles Darwin was lactase intolerant as he grew older, but the Victorian age didn't have any understanding of what that meant. So everything that was cooked in the 19th century in London had heavy cream poured on top of it.
1: And oh boy.
12: That weighed down on Charles Darwin's life, so he never could leave his room. He was a prisoner of his affliction, and I'm wondering if Dee would have saved him. If he'd known about it. I mean, a whole lot of people who have had autoimmune diseases have lived their lives in pain. And you're recommending a way out. Now, another detail about the modified. We're still doing the same thing, transition to the elimination phase. We now have to come to the big part, which is the reintroduction phase when we come back. And there's one twist here. The reintroduction phase with nutrient density. The book is The New Autoimmune Protocol. Mickey Trescott is the author. I'm John Batchelor.

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0: I'm John Batchelor, and Mickey Trescott is helping me understand a challenge, autoimmune afflictions, and an answer to that challenge worldwide and online. Mickey's book reflects 15 years of learning about what is to be done in the kitchen to find the food that inflames your system if you are struggling with autoimmune. That's what you're doing. You're a detective here. And in that detective work, you've got to also take into account a twist of this story, which is you don't want to eliminate nutrient density. Mickey, help me. What is that?
1: Yeah, so nutrient density really talks about how each food has a bunch of different compounds that our body needs, raw materials. And so a nutrient-dense food, ounce per ounce, has a high amount of these compounds. And most people are familiar with vitamins and minerals, but I'm not just talking about vitamins and minerals. There are other compounds. So omega-3 fats, these are actually really important for our body resolving inflammation. Inflammation is kind of what makes you feel puffy and not great when you have an autoimmune condition. There's also fiber. Fiber is something that is really important for our microbiome. The microbiome are kind of all those beneficial microbes and species that are in our guts that help us digest our food and, you know, get rid of waste products. And these are also considered nutrients. Phytonutrients, these are compounds that are in plants that actually protect them against the environment and pests and disease. They're actually really good for us. They help our body express really healthy factors when we eat them. And so all of these things, fermented foods, I mean, I could go on. All of these things are nutrient-dense foods, foods that have lots of these different compounds in them. And so they are a part of healing and supporting human health as much as eliminating foods that might actually be triggering to the immune system. So the autoimmune protocol I talk about in the book, you want to add in foods that are nutrient dense. So it's going to be things like bone broth, colorful fruits and vegetables, fermented foods, cold water, fatty fish if you eat seafood, things like that really support the body's health over time.
0: What is a long chain fatty acid? What is a foliate? What is a beta carotene? I certainly know what vitamin C is, but the other ones threw me. Do you find them in food?
1: Yeah. Yeah, so long-chain omega-3 fatty acids are actually what's in cold water fatty fish. So most people think of salmon. This is why we always hear, you know, the public health outline is salmon is the best food. Well, I actually will tell you, sardines and mackerel have that same long-chain fat. It's very good for our brain, our skin. It's really good for inflammation, our joints. And sardines and mackerel are kind of overlooked a lot of the time because they're a little stinky, they're small, they're not as fun to eat, but they're much more affordable. You can get them in tins. I'm a big fan of those if that's, you know, what you have access to, because I know we're not going to have salmon forever, right?
0: I mentioned fish oil. That's also good for your. I have two spaniels. It's really good for their coat.
1: So, oh, yeah.
0: So I imagine it's good for our coat as well.
1: Absolutely.
0: Now, there was a warning here that being strict about the modified AIP, this is not a diet. You're not supposed to live on this. You're identifying what is the problem. You're coming to it. I'm going to guess the problem is always dairy, unless it's gluten. The two suspects, the two villains sitting there. But there are other possibilities. You're only supposed to be on this for 90 days to identify what the problem is, and then you eliminate it from your diet. And how will you know that you've got in the lineup, you pointed to the thief. How do you know that?
1: Yeah, so in the reintroduction phase, once you've gotten to that point, you've had meaningful improvement over baseline. So like I said, in the transition phase, we track our symptoms. We find out that our fatigue, our joint pain, this is a 7 or an 8 out of 10. Well, by the time we're ready to start reintroductions, maybe that is reduced to a 5 or a 6. Now you have a new baseline. Every day you're waking up, you're less stiff, you're less inflamed, you're less in pain. Everything might not have gone away, but that is absolutely fine. You don't need to have complete healing for this to work. Then you start reintroducing those foods one at a time according to the stages charts. And I know that the charts are really nerdy, but I'm really trying to set everybody up for success with the foods that are most likely to give them benefit and a good result first. And you're going to go down that list until you find a food that when you eat it, you wake up the next day and your joints are swollen again, or you're super tired again. And you're like, uh-oh, I'm back at my 8 or my 9 of joint pain and fatigue. And guess what? Yesterday, I had tomatoes for the first time. And at this point, it's very clear. You might have been eating tomatoes your whole life and just not known that that was affecting you. And I can tell you that the nightshade family vegetables are one of the ones that people are most surprised about. But now you have that information, you get to move forward and do with that information what you will, right? You might be on vacation, and I've done this. I was in Sicily in October. It was lovely. I ate some things that I know were not going to make me feel great, but you know what? I was wanting to experience the food and the culture. And, you know, sometimes you might make that choice. Other people might say, you know what? I'm on a trip and I'm just not going to eat anything that's going to make me feel bad because I want to wake up and hike a mountain tomorrow. You get to do with whatever you want with that information. But the best part is that you are empowered by having it, which is like before, sometimes just people don't know what's affecting them. And that's the hardest and most confusing part of having autoimmune disease.
0: The payoff here is that you provided recipes that, again, a lot of Thai, a lot of Vietnam. However, the recipes look very attractive with the photographs that you show. And if I were to summarize, as a consumer, not as a cook, a lot of vegetable soups with additions, with chicken, and something called a white bean. What'd you call it? A white bean stew? That looked.
1: Yeah, there's a rustic white bean stew.
0: That looked very attractive. Now, if you ate that every day, that'd be modified AIP, but you don't want people to repeat. You've got all these fancy directions. It exhausted me trying to follow. But if you're a cook, you would know how to do all that. Is that correct?
1: Yeah, and here's the thing, John. You actually don't need to be an excellent cook to do this. Now, you will need to cook your own food, or you might need to have a supporter in your life who is willing to help you or cook all your food for you if you're super lucky. I've never been so lucky. But the thing to know about the recipes is that I have designed them for people who are really not super familiar with cooking. So the ingredients are the types of things that you can find at any supermarket year round. So you're not going to have to buy anything special, go to a new fancy store. They're going to be your usual ingredients and forms of ingredients, just maybe avoiding certain things. And then I've also designed them to mostly be one pot. So like that rustic bean stew, you're going to cook that all in one pot. You're going to make that one pot dirty. You're going to have some leftovers for the next couple days. But I'm not asking you to cook with a ton of pots and pans and make a big mess, because people with autoimmune disease often have fatigue. Sometimes chopping is difficult. So I've considered all of this when writing the recipes, trying to set everybody up for success, recognizing that a lot of people might not be super familiar with cooking. My recipe editor knows this too, and we really worked together to make sure that the instructions are very clear and approachable for people who maybe this is their first time in their life that they're learning how to cook. And you can absolutely do it with the book.
0: Yes, we have chicken and we have fish, and then we have the payoff, which is the modified AIP sweet treats. I was amazed. I'm looking at this. Am I reading correctly? Chocolate cream pie is okay?
1: Wow. Absolutely. The way that my recipe is okay. Yeah, but I wanted everybody to have something fun. There's a celebration cake.
0: Right.
1: And I actually just got a text from a friend who had a birthday the other day and made the cake. And it's got beautiful cherry filling with some coconut yogurt cream. So there's some little tricks I've got up my sleeve to making things really delicious and good.
0: The New Autoimmune Protocol. Mickey Trescott is the author. I'm John Batchelor.
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9: Deal or no deal? I'm Chris DeMeo, Fox News. President Trump announcing a new peace deal with Tehran. Fox's Jill Nato reports.
10: The president says the U.S. and Iran have agreed on a memorandum of understanding, and it means Iran will never be able to get a nuclear weapon. He told reporters at the White House,
11: "It'll be done pretty quickly. They want it every bit as much as everybody else wants it."
10: The president said the agreement may be signed as soon as this weekend.
11: The whole Middle East is happy, and long beyond the Middle East, the strait will open as soon as we have it signed.
10: The president had been threatening another round of strikes against Iran in retaliation for the downing of an American military helicopter earlier this week, but those strikes have been put on hold. In Washington, Jill Nato, Fox News.
9: The president, meantime, is nominating U.S. Attorney Jay Clayton to be Director of National Intelligence.
12: The president felt the pressure that was coming from Capitol Hill, including from a number of Republicans that were not happy to see Bill Pulte in the Director of National Intelligence position. He was named as acting DNI. What this does is set up the nomination for Jay Clayton, the U.S. Attorney for the Southern District in New York. He was also the chairman of the SEC, the Securities and Exchange Commission, during the president's first term. I think it was 2017 to 20. He is well-known around Washington, obviously in the legal circles. Also, it served, I believe, on the board of American Express. The question, of course, here is, will this propel Congress to move quickly on this nomination? Tulsi Gabbard, who had been confirmed for this job, obviously was going to be replaced, and she had announced that she would be leaving, the president going in a different direction.
9: That's Fox's Mark Meredith. The U.S. Supreme Court denying Alabama's emergency request to execute inmate Jeffrey Lee using nitrogen gas. The court let stand lower court rulings that temporarily blocked the nitrogen protocol, citing that it violates the Eighth Amendment's ban on cruel and unusual punishment. 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
8: 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On the go.
13: The state is wanting to help. I'm Jarrett Lewis. Here's what's trending this hour. Indiana Governor Mike Braun seeming to call out prosecutors for not being more aggressive when prosecuting violent criminals. He spoke at a crime crackdown press conference with Indiana State Police this week, adding that state troopers could step in to assist police in the major cities like Indianapolis. This after
14: when a 14-year-old actually shot somebody in his early 20s for no apparent reason. Maybe a game, a gang initiation or something. They're still trying to figure it out. We've got to stop that.
13: 23-year-old Brett Scrogram died after being shot in a downtown Indy parking garage last month. An Indianapolis City County Council committee did decide to add 17-year-olds to the city's public safety curfew hours for the summer to try and curb youth violence in the city. The curfew already applies to younger kids, and the full council will look at it next. Once the severe storms clear out overnight,
15: after that, a cold front comes through, and we have a little bit of a cool down, so back to normal temperatures, highs in the low 80s, Friday and Saturday. some lower humidity as well. That's going to feel nice.
13: Matt Eckhoff with the National Weather Service in Indianapolis says there will also be some isolated rain chances as we head into next week. And a recent study from North Dakota State University is showing that Indiana farmers suffered a $607 million loss in exports due to the U.S.-China trade dispute. That makes the Hoosier State the ninth most affected state, with Indiana corn and soybean farmers getting hit especially hard. I'm Jarrett Lewis on The Level, on the go, and on WIBC.com. Here's the forecast from the American Standard Cooling Weather Center.
16: Winds are shifting to the north and west. That means cooler, drier air is moving in just in time for the weekend. For your Friday, lowering humidity, a mix of sun and clouds, a high of 83. From the Fox 59 Weather Center, I'm Chief Meteorologist Brian Wilkes for 93 WIBC.
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0: Puro Especial. If you've seen the cigar from AJ Fernandez, the New World Puro Especial, you are about to say to me, Tony, you know that cigar is not new. That cigar might be 19 million years old. It's not 19 million years old, but I think it is at least a decade old.
1: I smoked it once with an archaeologist.
0: Oh, so it must be true.
1: Mm-hmm.
0: Archaeology jokes. This early in the morning? It's Eat, Drink, Smoke. I'm Tony Katz, and that right there is America's favorite amateur drinker, Fingers Malloy. It is... You might be used to this with the kind of red and gold label on it from AJ Fernandez, but this is the new look. The New World AJ Fernandez Puro Especial, coming in at 6.5 by 52, which means it's 6.5 inches long.
1: Indeed.
0: Always makes Fingers Malloy laugh. That was a good one.
1: Thank you.
0: That was a good one. The ring gauge is a 52. That's the diameter of the cigar, or how thick it is around.
1: Indeed.
0: Again, with the laughter, this is a Nicaraguan Habano. Now, what's really weird is I have seen this now in a couple of ways. The guys over at Developing Palettes, great, great site, by the way. They're lovely people. I don't think they like me too much, but they're lovely people. I shouldn't say that.
1: How is that possible?
0: It's been quite a few years since we've spoken. But I think they do an excellent job, developingpalettes.com. They say it's a Nicaraguan Criollo 98 is the wrapper. When I was over there at Neptune Cigar, they say that it is a Nicaraguan Criollo. But when I'm on the AJ Fernandez site, they say it's a Nicaraguan Habano. So am I to believe that with this new look, they changed the wrapper? And what those guys were talking about was a cigar from 2017, 2018, and this is the now and they made a change. I'm going to go with what's on the AJ Fernandez website, ajfcigars.com. This is a Nicaraguan Habano wrapper, Nicaraguan Habano in the binder, Nicaraguan in the filler. And there are two things I can tell you about the cigar. First of all, the oil on there with just the slightest amount of grit. The color of this cigar is rich and milk heading into dark chocolate. And this cigar has an atomic weight. Like last week, this is a Billy Club, Fingers Malloy. What would you call this?
1: It's beefy.
0: Beefy. It is. That is a, that extra half inch isn't the thing that's carrying the load here. As you know, 6 inch, you would think more in the Toro. This is a 6.5. This is just stocked.
1: 10 pounds of tobacco and a 5 pound bag.
0: Is that what they call it?
1: That's what they say.
0: You know, they call, I'm cutting mine right now.
1: He's cutting his right now. I lit mine about, I don't know, 4 minutes ago. And I was struck right away with a nice bit of wood on the light and then maybe just a tad bit of pepper. But that really went away quite quickly. Now there's a little bit of coffee. Coffee mixed with wood.
0: But no spice?
1: Not yet. Right away, and then it went away. I mean, really? it was a flash in the pan. I was expecting to get punched in the face with spice. And it really didn't happen, but I lit this 4 minutes ago.
0: Okay, so I just cut mine, and I'm thinking I may have cut that too shallow. So you cut from the cap end, you light from the foot end, right? So the part that you light is called the foot, right? The part that's covered and you have to cut in order to smoke is called the cap. So I like to cut as the cap is starting to curve. That's where I like to cut. It's a little more of a shallow cut, but it allows me what I think is the proper amount of bringing in that draw, kind of like condensing that draw, but not necessarily a V-cut. But I'm thinking, I'm too shallow there. I need to open that up a little bit because I am probably only, I'm less than two-thirds the diameter of the cigar, right? So some people cut to the diameter of the cigar. So it's, right, it's a 52 ring gauge, and they'll cut straight across so they've got a 52 opening. I don't think you should do that. At least that doesn't work for me. Whatever you do, hey, it's your cigar. You live your life. Truly, truly, it's fine. So I like to cut a little more shallow than that. But I'm starting to think that I went a little too shallow. If you do, depending on the cigar, you can recut. Like you did, too. You went shallow.
1: I did. And so far, so good. I actually like the draw on this. But as you know, Tony, I've said it a million times. Measure once and cut twice.
0: That's who you are. That's who you are. So I opened it up. I opened it up a little bit, and I think that's going to be better for me for what we're smoking here. Get your notebooks out. What did you eat today? What did you drink today? It is stupid, humid, disgusting, awful in Indianapolis, Indiana, and I hate everyone, and I am disgusted with those who decide what the weather is.
1: I'll tell you, it is terrible right now, and I'm really upset because I took a shower earlier, and now I just don't know what to do with my hair.
0: Your hair looks... A Fingers is going full mullet. He's not even shy about it. He's going full mullet, ladies and gentlemen. And I don't know how I feel about it. I do know. Bad. I feel bad about it.
1: I will really take that into consideration 6 months from now, the next time I get a haircut. I couldn't grow long hair in the 80s. When I tried, it would turn into an afro because I had curly hair. Now my hair is a little straighter, so this is the first time in my life I can really grow long hair. So you may see me having it down to my butt crack.
0: I've been, you know, I was there. You must have seen pictures of me.
1: Mm-mm.
0: Of course. When we first met, I had the long hair.
1: You didn't have long hair, though.
0: Oh, I didn't. You're right. I didn't have long hair.
1: How long was it?
0: My hell. Down to my butt.
1: Really?
0: Yeah. Oh, yeah. Oh, I cut my hair twice for Locks of Love. I donated the hair. Absolutely. Did the whole thing.
1: Very nice. So, did Prowl? Did you use Prowl? Did you use VO5? Did you use the VO5?
0: Did I use the Alberto VO5? No. Everything I used was Suave.
1: I see what you
0: Suave. What did you eat today? What did you drink today? The weather, all of it. You write that down in your notebook. Then, in your notebook, any notebook will do, you break the cigar into thirds, first third, second third, and final third, right? And then, what did you get? What are the flavors you got out of each third? Then, when you try that cigar a month from now, 6 months from now, whatever it is, you do it again, you check your notes. You see what your through line is, what you really got from that cigar, and then it starts to teach you what you get out of certain types of tobacco. This is the New World from AJ Fernandez. This is the Puro Especial. Oh, I definitely think I just lit mine up. There is definitely a spice on the tongue that's really, truly happening right now, at least with me. But I will tell you this. I almost want to say it's dates.
1: Really?
0: Yeah, and I'm not a dates guy, but there's something

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1: Anymore. 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
1: to. That's fantastic. 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
6: 2 pilots in the helicopter. They survived. They were able to eject. They were picked up by a drone boat. It's like a 24-foot drone boat. It's kind of incredible. Like, we've got technology we're not even aware of. It's crazy what we can do. And so what President Trump said was, well, we have to respond to this. And he's been desperate to find a deal. And I say desperate, I'm not trying to engage political. I'm saying he wants a deal. He believes a deal can be made. That's a better way to say
7: it. He wants an off-ramp.
6: For everybody. Say what you will about him. He cannot fathom the concept of war. It makes no sense to him. Why would you fight when you could just make a deal? Get paid. It's like the whole other thing is like beyond his grasp, and it shows in a lot of parts of his history and things he's done as president. And that's not a dig. It's just an observation. So what has happened next is that President Trump said, "Well, we have to respond to this," and we hit radar stations and a couple of others. And then, as we're recording, we learned today that there was going to be another round of attacks. And that, literally as we're recording, that's what's happening. Another round of attacks is going on. Where this goes to, can't answer. But the question is going to be, how much can an oil price go up before people say, I'm out? Are we already there? Because we've been at the 450s, 460s. We've been at $5. We've seen diesel at $7. For all our trucker friends out there who listen to the show and greatly appreciate you doing that here at Eat, Drink, Smoke Nation. And we've seen things drop. And then we learned that Trump was taking the oil that the Iranians, they can't even sell it. So we were taking it and putting it onto the market, keeping oil prices down to keep supply going. And if that's the case, why do I have $90, $100 barrel oil anyway? But this new round, these oil prices, these gas prices, that's where people feel it most, right? Everybody else is engaging politically. This is the rational one. They feel it most in this. Is there a number, fingers, where people say, yep, I'm tapping out. This can't happen anymore. Stop this.
7: I don't know if it's a number necessarily about the price of gas, but more of a number of weeks that they're going to continue to put up with this before they've. And I think they're almost at that breaking point right now.
6: See, that's the part that I don't agree with. If we argue that for the past 5.5 weeks, let's call it 6 weeks between friends, they have been in a position of not engaging. We've got troops in position, everything else. We have no troops on the ground. We haven't fired a shot until this thing happened with the Apache helicopter. We nothing has happened. The American life hasn't been affected one bit. It's like we haven't been at war at all.
7: Yeah, but you know how this is. So much of this is psychological, and the markets, so much of it is psychological. What was it? 2 or 3 weeks ago, Trump announced that a deal was in the works, and within a half hour, oil dropped like $11 a barrel.
6: 3 days ago, Trump said, we're 2 to 3 days away from a deal. And then today it was, they're tapping us along, which I'd never heard that expression. And I'm like, I don't know where he gets that one. They're leading us along, and it's just, they're not being serious. They should sign this deal, but they're not being serious. Okay, we're going to have to do it another way. Right? So he's been saying these things, and you don't know if that's a misdirect. You don't know if that's a hope. You don't know if that's to apply pressure. Maybe make them think that other people are negotiating with them. And so some the people they want to talk to them will sign this or sign that. I'm not 100% sure. And maybe I'm not trying to be naive. I'm just trying to give out all the options. I just don't know if I buy into the idea of this is taking too long. First of all, how long do you think it takes? And secondly, if we're not firing a shot, well, it's just a siege at this stage of the game.
7: I think a lot of people are upset because they weren't expecting any of this to be happening. And I think that's where this all comes from. It's like this feels like for many people, and I'm not saying it, it's just from what I'm observing, how people are discussing this, is that this was a choice that was made to get into this. You know, a lot of people are saying, you know, we've heard for a long time, for decades, Iran is, you know, 2 weeks away, they're 10 days away from a bomb. I'm not saying that these people are right. I'm just saying that that's what I feel like I'm hearing from people. And so gas prices are priced the way they are because many people believe that this was entered into by choice and it didn't necessarily have to happen this way.
6: Can I ask you?
7: Sure.
6: So I have heard that argument before about we always hear that Iran is X number of days, weeks, months away from a nuclear weapon, and it rubs some people the wrong way. I believe that when you take a look at the things that have been done to thwart Iran, they have probably been close to a nuclear weapon multiple times. But one of the things that you hear is this idea that a threat was not imminent. It wasn't an imminent threat. Have we as a nation defined what in the world imminent means?
7: No.
6: Don't you think we should?
7: Probably. It probably would be a good idea.
6: Be a smart thing to, like, it's this thing, like, what constitutes a threat? So, I mean, we did not discuss this. This was not on our calendar of events, but we do this. Do you have I have a definition. I came up with a definition, and it's through example. But I'm asking you, no right, no wrong answer. Do you, Fingers Malloy, have a definition of this idea of imminent?
7: It depends on who we're talking about. If we're talking about Iran, then it literally is them being able to produce a nuclear weapon. That's an imminent threat, not just to the United States, but to the whole globe. They'll be able to keep the whole world will be held hostage if they get a nuclear weapon.
6: And people don't understand that that's exactly what would happen with this Islamic regime. The whole world, take a look at what North Korea is able to do to Japan, South Korea, and even China. Saber rattle to get this, to get that, to get... I agree, you don't let them get a nuclear weapon. Here is my conversation about imminent. And I go to September 11th. When was the threat imminent? Before the plane hit the building, before the hijackers got on the plane, when the hijackers landed in the United States, or when they first thought of the idea of, hey, you know what we could do to the Americans? At what moment was it imminent? I argue it was that first one.
7: Absolutely.
6: When they first said, hey, here's an idea, that's the moment the threat was real. And you guys might agree or disagree. That's totally fine. We're up for the agreement or disagreement. But rather, it's about why haven't we asked ourselves and engaged with any clarity at all what the freaking definition is, so we can then all work from the same page to figure out whether or not we want to be there or not.
7: You really think we can have a national conversation about what imminent threat is? Words and things are redefined every other day in this country, and we are hopelessly divided.
6: I don't say no, but boy, would I like to. I'm so naive. This is Eat, Drink, Smoke.
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7: And it's sticking. Back of the tongue, back of the throat. For me, there's wood, there's coffee. It has been very consistent. I've been able to, you know, set the cigar down. 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I really haven't had to touch it up all that much. It's been very enjoyable, and I'm smoking it way too fast.
6: Are you?
7: Yes.
6: Why?
7: It's a nervous tick.
6: Do you think so?
7: Yeah.
6: I am starting to pull too hard. My draw is like intense, and I think I'm creating too much heat, and that's been my problem. I need to not pull as hard. But like I have very well developed lungs, ladies and gentlemen. I have the lungs of a professional swimmer.
7: Oh. Greg Louganis, he was a diver.
6: He was a diver.
7: Oh, you don't need to have
6: a diver. You need the lats of a diver. You need the lungs of a swimmer. And the legs of a young Liza Minnelli.
7: Which, by the way, never did get to my hotel room. I'm still upset about that.
6: What are you going
7: to
6: do?
7: But I want to bring something up that you mentioned at the beginning of the show about how you cut your cigar.
6: Yeah.
7: Because I've had people ask me...
6: Fingers! Is that what they ask?
7: That's exactly what they thought. That's how they start the question about V-cuts.
6: Ah, yes. I need to get myself a good V-cutter.
7: So the question I have for you is, when do you make the decision to use have a V-cut on a cigar versus just using a traditional straight cut?
6: When it's a torpedo, when it's a pyramid, when it comes to a point, very often I will go with a V-cut to be able to keep as much of the preferred shape of the roller and the blender intact. So a V-cut, figure you're starting at the point, let's say the pyramid or the bellicoso, and it's going to cut in at a V. So you're keeping the sides, but you're cutting into the cigar. So surface area-wise, you're getting a good amount of surface area, but it's still got the taper, so you're getting the mouthfeel of what I assume they wanted me to have. So those are the reasons. Now, some people just dig it, man. Here's an interesting play. If a V-cut will intensify the draw, right? You get a little more intensity. Maybe you would do it on a Connecticut or something you felt was more mild to get a little more strength out of the thing, and you could be like, yeah, on that cigar I do that because it gives me a different flavor profile at the end.
7: That's interesting. So say, for instance, you know, I like to, for football Sunday, during the NFL season, I like to start my day off. I'll have like 3 or 4 cigars watching football from 1 p.m. through the Sunday night game, and I'll always start with a Connecticut. But say if it's later in the afternoon and I want something that has a little bit more intensity,
6: punch,
7: a little more punch. Yeah, exactly.
6: Oompa-pa.
7: Maybe if all I have is a Connecticut, go with the V-cut, is what you're saying.
6: I'd be curious if people do that, if they really do experience a difference. I say yes. I say you do experience a difference. But the main reason I V-cut is for the integrity of what I think the blender and the rollers were trying to do. I want to experience what they wanted me to have, not what I think I should have had. Right? I put my trust in them. I maybe it's a bit esoteric. Like I spent way too much time thinking about this, but it is. This is what they've done. So I want to experience what it is they were trying to bring my way.
7: So are you saying it's like a master distiller watching, you know, a bourbon that they worked and slaved over being poured into a glass, and somebody splashes some crystal Pepsi?

0: in there.
1: Yeah, they're very upset. Can I share something with you before we get to News of the Week? Oh, by the way, is this cigar, the A.J. Fernandez, the Puro Especial, this is the 6.5 by 52, is this in your humidor for $9 a stick?
0: Oh, stop it. Yes.
1: $9.
0: Yeah.
1: $9.
0: That's crazy.
1: Yeah. It got a little richer as I've been getting into the first third of this cigar. Nice. My issues with the burner, mine, not yours. It's nice, and you know the wrapper is giving off flavor. It's not. It started off with like, hey, there's this spice thing happening. There's this fruit thing happening, like a dried fruit. And now I appreciate where you are about coffee. I think there's a little bit of nuttiness going on. You keep asking about a wood. I guess I could argue there's a cedar laying down on my tongue, but it isn't a prominent thing. It isn't what's moving me the most about this stick at all. Nice cigar. $9.
0: Insane.
1: I don't know if I'm around the yard with this. I don't know if I'm around the golf course with this. And here's why I say this. If you're used to it, yeah, you can do this. This says it's a medium. Right now, it's playing a little bigger than a medium.
0: Yeah.
1: It's playing medium plus, and I don't know if it's going to work for everybody on the course.
0: I feel like this is something that you have after a meal with a full stomach.
1: Right?
0: Yeah.
1: It is playing. So I'm not crazy.
0: No, you're not.
1: This would actually, I think, be a fascinating pair with an espresso. Do you want some? Do you want to try it? Wait, are you feeling all right? Like,
0: oh, I feel fine.
1: Should we ask what you ate today?
0: It's bad. It's bad. There needs to be an intervention. It's really bad.
1: Yeah, we don't have to play.
0: For entertainment purposes only.
1: It's time to play America's favorite game. What did Fingers Malloy eat today? Here's how we play the game. Fingers, as you know, gets his meals from gas stations and from vending machines. He is going to tell us what he ate today. You will be aghast. And then we will all ask the age-old question that a young Ramses asked to his people. Fingers Malloy, how are you still alive?
0: So I started off the morning with two apple fritters from Dunkin' Donuts.
1: Stop, we're done. No more. I'm taking you to a hospital right now. You have no idea that you're in cardiac arrest.
0: It gets worse.
1: How? You got two apple fritters?
0: Yeah, one's not enough.
1: Did you have it with coffee or did you already have
0: the coffee? I already had the coffee.
1: Right.
0: I was during
1: the 32 ounce of the Joe.
0: Yeah, during my my commute to one of my 34 gigs that mm-hmm. I have. And then at some point I hit a vending machine for a double decker oatmeal pie. And I chased that with a Diet Coke. And then I stopped at McDonald's and got a two cheeseburger meal. No onions on the cheeseburger because those burger onions are disgusting on the McDonald's cheeseburgers, the dehydrated onions, with a large fry and an apple pie. And then on the way over to Eat, Drink, Smoke Studios, I got a 24-ounce Diet Coke and two large Reese's peanut butter cups that have the caramel layer at the bottom.
1: Whoa.
0: I don't understand how I have a weight problem.
1: Wow. Okay. Hold on. I listened to that. I got diabetes. Fingers Malloy, how are you still alive?
0: I did two burpees before I stopped by, and I feel fantastic.
1: Okay.
0: Two burpees.
1: Two.
0: Yeah.
1: In a row?
0: Most twice.
1: Yeah. Yeah. Okay. All right. Do we want to intervention you, or do you even need it?
0: I just see the YouTube videos. That's intervention enough for me.
1: Oh, our videos?
0: Yes.
1: Dude.
0: You can see this all in high def.
1: You had apple pies for breakfast and for dessert.
0: Yeah.
1: You bookended. See, drink, smoke.
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0: talk of Fingers Malloy's horrifying diet. We never got to news. Horrifying.
1: I don't know what you're talking about. It says right there on my X profile that I am a fitness influencer.
0: Oh, your social media profile there on X?
1: X.
0: Just X. You think that's good. That one's not good. That one's a mess.
1: I don't think so.
0: Yeah, people don't know what you're saying.
1: I'm saying X.
0: They don't. It doesn't translate.
1: It doesn't?
0: Nope. Nope. Dietrich Smoke! I'm Tony Katz. That right there is Fingers X Malloy. We never got to news of the week. Yes, the Puro Especial from New World from AJ Fernandez at $9 a stick is absolutely, positively a win, but we didn't get to it, and we can't live without it. It's time, America, for news of the week.
1: So, you know, let's stay on the fitness train, Tony. As you know, I have been called a dietitian, and this story really piqued my interest over at foxnews.com. Dirty soda drinks are everywhere, but doctors warn of the health risks, calling them a metabolic disaster.
0: What is a dirty soda?
1: So a dirty soda is a soft drink that also includes a combination of added ingredients, such as flavored syrups, which I thought that's what soda was, also creamers, fruit juice, and other garnishes.
0: Oh, like what Swig does and a couple of these other companies.
1: Yeah. And apparently the kids love them, but they can easily deliver between 250 and 400 calories and anywhere from 55 to 70 grams of sugar in a single drink. Tony, I must confess, I don't see the problem here.
0: Yeah. Yeah, I mean, you don't do Frappuccinos. If an apple pie came in Frappuccino form, if there was apple pie Frappuccino, Fingers Malloy would be online right now. Wait, hold on. So would I. I would four apple pie Frappuccinos? Indubitably.
1: Okay, but you have to admit, the apple fritter is the best donut that you can possibly... Is a fritter considered a donut? I believe so.
0: For the sake of our conversation and our friendship, yes.
1: Okay.
0: And I want to say, for the record, go out on a limb, I am a pro-fritter.
1: Oh, thank you. That's.
0: And if you vote for me, America will be pro-fritter.
1: A fritter in every pot, I believe you said.
0: It will bring, and two in every garage.
1: By the way, you haven't lived until you had... and it's worth the drive to go up to Traverse City, Michigan, and enjoy a cherry fritter.
0: Fault.
1: A cherry fritter.
0: Why are you like this?
1: What?
0: Why are you like this? Why does it always have to be about Michigan? By the way, we're heard on 910 AM Superstation in Detroit. Love you, Detroit. Go Red Wings.
1: Go Red Wings. Go Vassar.
0: I got it right, and I think I deserve some credit for that. I don't know if I want to talk any more about this, but the fritter is a donut, but that was not. Oh, what's the best donut? What's the best donut was the question. Okay. So allow me, cake donut over yeast donut. That's first. Sour cream. Have you ever had a sour cream donut?
1: Absolutely.
0: Great.
1: Who are you talking? Look, you pull a lot of stuff and throw it out on the Eat, Drink, Smoke table where you're like, have you had the smoked salmon almonds? And I'm like, I have no idea what you're talking about. That doesn't exist. And then you look at me like I'm some sort of Neanderthal. I'm just a blue-collar Joe. So a lot of this stuff, this gourmet stuff that you throw out there, oh, there's a board with 17 cheeses on it and meats and
0: charcuterie.
1: Yes, that too. And crackers as far as the eye can see. And I'm like, I'm just a simple blue-collar Joe. I don't know these things. But donuts? Of course I've had a sour cream donut before.
0: So love the sour cream donut. Yes. My wife's favorite donut. Dunkin' Donuts. So back in the day, Dunkin' Donuts used to do much better donuts. We can all agree Dunkin' Donuts donuts are not as good as they used to be. They focus much more on coffee. This is unquestionably true. They did a crunch donut. I think it was toasted coconut.
1: Okay.
0: I could eat six of those right now. I could eat six of those donuts right now. No question. Let's go. As a matter of fact, what are we doing here?
1: I'm...
0: So that's better than an apple fritter to me.
1: So do you feel, because, you know, we're here in central Indiana and there are a lot of wonderful bakeries here that do amazing things in the field of donuts, Tony. So do you feel that way about donuts like you feel about coffee, where it's you would much rather go to the local bakery as opposed to a chain to get a donut, just like you know, if you could find...
0: Okay, I can answer this question.
1: A local coffee house instead of a chain coffee.
0: If I'm doing a donut or I'm doing any baked good, I would rather be at the local place. When it comes to coffee, now, people, of course, think about Seattle as a place for coffee. Oregon has good coffee. We are on KXL.
1: Yeah.
0: So hello. Hello to the fine people of the Pacific Northwest.
1: Traverse City, Michigan does great coffee.
0: Indianapolis does great coffee. It really does. Incredible coffee. I avoid a Starbucks and things like that with everything in me. But Dunkin' Donuts, I think, does a fantastic job of coffee. I think it's terrific. And it is probably my go-to. And the one closest to me, they have had a new group take over, and they've been spectacular. And they're so much more pleasant, and they're personable, and the consistency is there. It's been terrific. So I'm not opposed to a local coffee house. You should go to the local coffee house. And there's some great roasters here and everything else. But I don't mind a Dunkin' Donuts hit for coffee. I just wouldn't really go there for a donut unless I just need to grab something and be able to say, hey, everybody, here you go.
1: Here's why I am angry with Dunkin' Donuts.
0: Is this news of the week?
1: Yeah, dirty soda.
0: See what you did?
1: Listen.
0: Why are you angry with Dunkin' Donuts?
1: Do we really want to talk about the news right now?
0: No, it's just all terrible.
1: So I discovered that they are open at a ridiculously early hour to where I can go in when I'm on the road, where normally I wouldn't even think about going there because, oh, there's no way they're open at 5:15 in the morning. Yeah, they're open at 5:15 in the morning, and the apple fritters are fresh, Tony, and they're sitting right underneath the glass, just begging, screaming to be purchased.
0: So you're angry with Dunkin' Donuts for being open?
1: Yes. Your customer service is very good. Why are you like that at 5 a.m.?
0: Why aren't you like that at 5 a.m.?
1: I am a delight at any hour.
0: Why are you like that right now?
1: I'm a delight.
0: You've been up for hours.
1: You've been up for hours.
0: That was pretty Seinfeld. That was pretty good. That wasn't bad at all.
1: So, yeah, that's why I'm angry with them, because that was an extra 600 calories this morning that I didn't need, but I enjoyed.
0: It's their fault.
1: Yes, it's their fault.
0: And it was two apple fritters.
1: Well, yeah, you got to get two. It's
0: and you think that was only 600 calories?
1: Should
0: I look it up?
1: I got the light apple fritters.
0: Oh, that's right. Here, I'll look it up. You get to the next story.
1: Oh, the next story.
0: By the way, he doesn't drink the dirty soda. It's too many calories.
1: Right. According to Reuters, the consumer price index increased by 0.6% in April. Energy goods account for more than 40% of the broad rise in inflation.
0: Okay, that story's a little bit off.
1: It is.
0: So we're talking about the May numbers, not the April numbers. It's a 0.5% increase, which... However, when you take out energy, I talked with an economist today in depth, like I'm on it. When you take out energy, it's the core, right? You take out energy and food and you get to the core CPI, consumer price index. It's 0.2, which is really in line with where the Fed wants everybody to be. But the issue is oil prices are nutty. Oil prices are nutty and it's affecting everything along the line. And then you see what the market does. And you're like, well, sometimes it goes up, sometimes it goes down. But Midwest Main Street is still having a problem affording the good that I'm trying to sell to everybody else. That's the issue. The report is actually not evil. It isn't. There's some interesting things in the report.
1: Well, I'm glad that actually sidetracked you from finding out the correct calorie count in an apple fritter from Dunkin' Donuts.
0: It's 47 billion.
1: I think those numbers are inflated.
0: It's 47 billion calories. Tea, drink, smoke.
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6: Calling off new strikes, I'm Ted Lindner, Fox News. In a stunning reversal, President Trump on Thursday abruptly called off a planned military strike against Iran, declaring that a peace agreement was within reach and that the time and place of the signing would be announced shortly, telling reporters at the Oval Office Thursday.
7: Probably have a signing maybe in Europe, and it's a great thing. Most importantly, we have a deal that Iran will never have a nuclear weapon, which was the whole purpose of what we had to go through to get this. So it was a big, very big thing.
6: Fox's Mark Meredith has more from the White House.
8: The news follows a day filled with threats as Trump himself warned massive airstrikes were hours away.
7: We have a signing soon, and the documents are in pretty final shape, so we'll see.
8: The president claims Iran is ready to abandon its nuclear program. Iran has spent months telling the world that's non-negotiable. Democrats say the president's on and off again threats show he has no exit strategy.
6: President Trump says Vice President J.D. Vance will be there for the signing of the deal. The president also announcing a nominee to serve as permanent director of national intelligence. The move coming after an uproar in Congress over the president's pick for an acting director.
9: Bill Pulte was the president's nominee to temporarily take over as DNI, but Democrats complained he was a Trump loyalist with no intel experience. Senator Mark Warner.
10: Bill Pulte is a national security threat.
9: Democrats had said they won't support the renewal of Section 702 of the Foreign Intelligence Surveillance Act unless Pulte's appointment was withdrawn. But now President Trump is nominating Jay Clayton, the U.S. attorney for the Southern District of New York, who Warner says he respects.
6: And that's Fox's Jill Nato reporting. 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
23: Could be putting things more in their hands. I'm Jarrett Lewis. Here's what's trending this hour. It's possible the state may weigh in more moving forward if cities like Indianapolis cannot get a hold of their crime problem. Indiana Governor Mike Braun joined Indiana State Police for a crime crackdown press conference this week, saying if troopers have to come in and help, they will.
24: In places like Indianapolis, our state capital, where all kinds of conventions are held, Indianapolis Municipal Police Department is going to get help from the state police.
23: The governor said police officers are already doing their job for the most part, but prosecutors and judges need to step up to keep violent offenders off the streets. The severe weather, not quite done yet this week. Matt Eckhoff at the National Weather Service in Indianapolis.
25: But by the time the storms make it to Indiana, they'll probably grow into a line of storms, which makes the damaging wind gusts the primary hazard, along with some localized flooding if it rains hard enough.
23: Ankoff says temperatures begin to cool down on Friday, getting into the 70s and low 80s by next week. And a new addition at Holiday World in southern Indiana is going to be hard to miss. Renuka Bajpai has more.
1: The world's largest rubber duck has made a splash at Holiday World during Rubber Duck Days, drawing crowds eager to see the towering yellow attraction. The giant inflatable has become the centerpiece of the celebration, delighting visitors, inspiring countless photos, and adding an extra dose of quirky summer fun to the Indiana-themed park. Renuka Bajpai, 93 WIBC Mobile News.
23: 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Now the forecast from the American Standard Cooling Weather Center.
15: Winds are shifting to the north and west. That means cooler, drier air is moving in just in time for the weekend. For your Friday, lowering humidity, a mix of sun and clouds, a high of 83. From the Fox 59 Weather Center, I'm Chief Meteorologist Brian Wilkes for 93 WIBC.
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0: From the City of Angels near the Pacific Ocean, good morning, good evening, wherever you may be, across the nation, around the world. I'm George Norrie. This is Coast to Coast AM. Later tonight, Planet X, Giants, and the Riddle of the Sphinx. We've got it all for you tonight. Here's what's happening. President Donald Trump claimed that the U.S. just made a great settlement of the war with Iran, subject to the finalization of documents. The president said he expects a signing to occur over the next few days, repeating similar claims he has made numerous times over the course of this war. The Strait of Hormuz, the vital oil shipping route that has become a major choke point during the war, will be reopened as soon as the deal is signed. But the Iranians say no deal yet. Here's Tom Danheiser with more. It's confusing, Tommy.
1: Well, it is. Well, U.S. President Donald Trump has claimed that a deal with Iran is nearly complete and could be signed in Europe as soon as this weekend, raising hopes of a breakthrough after months of military tensions, diplomatic standoffs, and fears of a wider regional conflict. Speaking to reporters at the Oval Office, Mr. Trump said Vice President J.D. Vance is expected to attend a signing ceremony in Europe and suggested that negotiation had reached their final stage. The U.S. president later declared during a tele-rally that the United States had effectively ended the war with Iran, claiming Tehran had agreed never to possess nuclear weapons. President Trump said the agreement goes beyond preventing Iran from developing nuclear weapons and would also prevent Tehran from purchasing them. He described the provision as a key U.S. demand that was added during the negotiations. The president also revealed that he had spoken with leaders from Qatar, the UAE, Saudi Arabia, Bahrain, Kuwait, and Pakistan as diplomatic efforts intensified. However, Iranian officials have disputed reports that a final agreement has been reached. Foreign Ministry spokesperson Esmail Baghai said suggestions of a completed deal were merely speculation and insisted that Tehran has not yet taken a final decision. Iran also confirmed that Qatar and Pakistan remain actively engaged as mediators between the two sides. Meanwhile, Iran has declared the Strait of Hormuz completely closed to all commercial shipping and oil tankers, threatening to target any vessel that attempts to pass. The military directive came in response to fresh U.S. airstrikes against Iran military targets, despite Iran's closure declaration. The U.S. military confirms that some maritime traffic is still pushing through the waterway.
0: Thank you, Tom. Iran better come to the bargaining table pretty soon. A study of 2,044 older adults in Japan found that lower blood vitamin C levels were linked to less brain tissue and weaker structural network patterns, even after accounting for age, diabetes, smoking, and other lifestyle factors. Researchers scanned participants' brains using MRI and measured vitamin C directly from blood samples, not dietary estimates, making the findings more reliable than most prior nutrition and brain studies. Vitamin C was linked to all three clusters of the brain's default mode network, a system tied to memory, self-awareness, and cognitive function that is often disrupted in Alzheimer's disease and depression. Take your vitamin C. A pet food recall has been expanded in the U.S. to include a product with a potential vitamin deficiency, which could affect neurological functions in cats and dogs. According to a notice from the FDA, Go Raw, the company, is expanding a voluntary recall originally issued in February to include an additional lot of Steve's Real Food chicken recipe fried and has potentially low levels of thiamine, also known as vitamin B1. Let's check in with food safety coach Jeff Nelkin. Jeff, I'm pushing you into the pet industry now.
2: You're right. The thiamine and the deficiency, the B1 that you were talking about, over a period of time results in neurological dysfunction. So if you have pets that have been on this product for a while and you notice any mobility issues, they're falling a lot, they're having maybe slight seizures or signs of weakness, they certainly should bring their pets to the vet for a quick review. And for those of you that want to speak to the company directly, you can reach them at 801-432-7478. And if you want to email them, cs@goraw.com, you can email them and ask them any questions about concerns you might have. but they're going to replace any of the product that you have on hand.
0: Super. Thank you, Jeff. Jeff's website, NelkinFoodSafetyCoach.com. SpaceX, Elon Musk's rocket and satellite maker, officially finalized its initial public offering price to become the world's largest stock market debut, in a testament to the tech mogul's influence and people's belief in his business vision. He is a genius. SpaceX confirmed its IPO price was set at $135 a share, and that it would sell for more than 555 million shares, according to a company statement. That means SpaceX could raise around $75 billion from its offering, putting its valuation at $1.77 trillion. Amazing. And here's Kevin Randall, the retired Army Lieutenant Colonel, with his weekly report on what's in the sky. Hi, Kev.
3: Hi, George. How you doing?
0: Okay. Looking forward to your report.
3: Well, I've been going through the information in the last UAP data dump. I made a quick survey of that material. Many of the documents released this go-around had originally been classified as secret, with a few formerly classified as top secret. I mention this because of the decades-long denial that there were hidden and highly classified files is proven false. Many of the documents were already in the hands of UFO researchers. But as a single example, there was a classified document that mentioned a sighting from Kansas City on January 6, 1950. The object was in sight for about 25 minutes, hovered several times, and eventually disappeared. It's not a spectacular sighting because the UFO was described as a glowing orb that had a periodic flashing red light in the center. And I mentioned this simply because it was mentioned in the latest data dump. I found it in the Project Blue Book files, and it was written off as Venus. Again, I'm reminded of the old lawyer's trick of burying the opposition in paperwork. It's a tactic that is not geared for disclosure, but for distraction. On a more interesting note, David Grush, in an interview just days old, said that the revelations about UFOs were 60 to 90 days away. He said that he was confident that the U.S. government was about to release solid evidence of alien visitation. He said these new revelations won't be limited to sighting reports and photographs, but will include evidence of recovery of physical craft and biological materials. As I've reported in the last few weeks, there are hints from some of the highly placed but unidentified sources that President Trump's speech on the topic has already been prepared and will be given in July. And I have to wonder if the delay is to gauge the reaction of the

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1: In a paradigm shift in our worldview, there could be severe negative consequences to such a revelation, which might cause caution on the part of those who hold that information. And I would think that if people took a moment to think this through, they would realize we've been dealing with this for 75 years and has not affected our lives. Learning that some UFOs or alien craft doesn't change that. They have not attempted to make contact with or interfere with our world. The revelation that some UFOs or alien craft will not change any of that. In other words, there should be no panic. This has been the excuse for withholding the data, but does not work in the world today. We'll just have to wait for the president's speech to see what it says. And that's what we have for tonight, George.
2: All right, my friend, we'll talk to you next week. That's Kevin Randall. In a moment, Stephen C. Meyer joins us. The doctor is going to talk about Return of the God Hypothesis and his film, The Story of Everything, in just a moment on Coast to Coast AM. 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

0: And welcome back to Coast, George Norrie with you, Dr. Stephen Meyer back with us, Director of the Center for Science and Culture at the Discovery Institute in Seattle, Washington. He received his PhD in the philosophy of science from the University of Cambridge, former geophysicist and college professor, and has authored the New York Times bestseller, Darwin's Doubt, The Explosive Origin of Animal Life and the Case for Intelligent Design. He also wrote The Return of the God Hypothesis, and his film is called The Story of Everything. Stephen, welcome back to the show. How have you been?
1: I've been very well, George, and it's awfully kind of you to have me come back.
0: We think the world of you, my friend.
1: Well, thank you very much. It's been a pleasure. I think this might be my third time, so I'm grateful for the chance to talk with you again.
0: What have you been up to?
1: Well, we've had a good run with this film you just mentioned. It was we were offered a 7-night opening, and the film was held over for an additional week in theaters, and then an additional week beyond that, and then just today we've had it open on Amazon Prime for streaming release. So

0: I've been doing a lot of interviews telling people about the film, and we've gotten a very good response so far.
1: It's one of the few films out there, Stephen, that tries to explain how this all started.
0: That's exactly the point. It's weave several elements together, some absolutely beautiful visuals of deep space and the inner workings of the cell, but with some fantastic storytelling about the major discoveries of the last century that have taken place in science that have led many scientists to reconsider and even reaffirm belief in God as a result of scientific discoveries. That is to say, because of, not in spite of, things that science has been discovering. And I think the third element is that there's a kind of very persuasive testimony from leading scientists that gives the film not only a good story, but also a kind of persuasive argument. So you've got visuals, argumentation, and story all woven together, I think, very nicely. The producers did a fantastic job.
1: Stephen, I've been on a mission over the past couple of years to talk about the Big Bang and how things started. How things
0: Excellent.
1: Started from nothing, and I can't get an answer, and it's driving me crazy.
0: Well, right, it's kind of a mystery for a lot of people, because the best physics that we have, two lines of evidence, one from observational astronomy, and secondly, a series of developments in theoretical physics, both point back to a definite beginning to matter, space, time, and energy. That is to say, everything that is in our universe. And so the question is, how do you explain the origin of such a thing from any entity within the universe? You can't really do it. Before the beginning of the universe, or separate, independent of our universe, there was no matter to do the causing. So a standard materialistic scientific explanation is not going to get the job done. Before there was physics, you can't invoke physics to explain, you can't invoke the laws of physics to explain the origin of the physical world. So it seems to require some sort of an explanation that points to some sort of transcendent entity, something outside matter, space, time, and energy, which is also powerful, appears to require volition, because things come into existence at a particular point in time. And another thing that we've discovered is that the universe was, as the physicists put it, finely tuned from the very beginning of the universe, suggesting that that transcendent volitional agent was also intelligent. And when you get that far, you begin to paint a picture of an entity that has exactly the attributes that traditional theists, Jews and Christians, for example, have ascribed to or believed are possessed by God Almighty. So it looks, this is why I call it the return of the God hypothesis. The science is pointing to the need for a kind of God-like being to create and to explain the origin of the universe as a creator.
1: Looking forward to your answers tonight, Stephen. Let's go back to the story of everything. It's got a little Stephen Hawking into it, but tell us the premise of the film.
0: Yeah, absolutely. The story of everything is in the title, is a bit of a nod to a wonderful biographical picture about Hawking's life that was called The Theory of Everything. The leading scientists, the leading physicists have been trying for quite some time to develop one single law of physics that would subsume all the other laws, so that we would have one single law that could explain everything. That, alas, has not been a successful research program, but it was part of what consumed Hawking in his life's work. He was also very intrigued with this issue of the beginning of the universe. In the 1960s, when he was doing his PhD thesis at Cambridge University, he first had the diagnosis of ALS, the Lou Gehrig's disease. And at one point, he was so discouraged by that, he thought he might quit his studies, but he was encouraged to press on, and he did. It was a very heroic story. And one of the things he developed in his PhD thesis was essentially a proof of the beginning of the universe called the singularity theorem. And he developed that further with work he did after his PhD up until 1972. But the more he reflected on that, he was philosophically uneasy about the idea of a beginning. It seemed to point to the need for an external creator. And so he spent much of the rest of his career looking for an alternative explanation for the origin of the universe. He developed something called quantum cosmology, which I can tell more about if you like. But I've shown in my book, Return of the God Hypothesis, that though this alternative model attempted to get around the need for a beginning to the universe and therefore an external creator, for other reasons, it seemed to require the need for an external creator. Hawking seemed to depict the origin of matter, space, time, and energy coming out of a kind of mathematical equation or mathematical law. It had no physical extent. It was a purely conceptual idea giving rise to everything that we see physically, which, as another physicist pointed out, seemed to point to the need for a mind predating the origin of the material universe. So even Hawking's attempt to get around the idea that a beginning pointed to God seemed to come to the same conclusion, albeit on different grounds.
1: If there was a beginning, Stephen, what was before the beginning?
0: Well, that's really the deep question that everyone struggles with, because we're also talking about the beginning. Part of the beginning is the beginning of time and space. So we can't really talk about something that preceded the origin of the universe, at least on our timeline. It would either have to be something that is occupying a different temporal plane, or maybe a being that is outside time and space. And this is, of course, something that's long been affirmed by traditional theists, Jews, and Christians about God himself, that in the Hebrew Bible, in the famous passage where Moses encounters God at the burning bush, and he asks, who should I say is sending me to confront Pharaoh? And God's answer is, I am that I am. And he gives a name that implies that he's an eternal, timeless being that is not bound or constrained by our time. And oddly, that seems to be the kind of entity that's needed to explain the origin of our universe and its temporal beginning and the time that we experience in our universe. So the evidence we have of a beginning seems to point to the need for some kind of causal actor who lies outside of our normal time and space domain.
1: Stephen, I don't seem to subscribe to the theory of the Big Bang. I don't think something blew up from nothing. What do you think?
0: Well, I think the evidence is pretty strong that there was a temporal beginning to the universe and that our universe has been expanding outward. I think one thing that is a confusing thing to a lot of people in the way scientists talk, they think that the scientists are saying that the Big Bang caused the origin of the universe, when in fact, when scientists talk about the Big Bang, they're really talking about not the first cause, but the first effect, namely that there was a first effect, there was a beginning, and that requires then something beyond the material universe to explain that temporal origin. So the Big Bang itself as a term was coined by an astrophysicist named Sir Fred Hoyle, who was a very strident scientific atheist early in his career. And he coined the term Big Bang to stigmatize the idea that the universe had a beginning. And the term ended up sticking, and I think it's created a lot of confusion for some people, and maybe is some of the reason that some people reject the idea. But I think the core idea that the universe had a beginning is well attested by a number of lines of evidence in observational astronomy, as well as developments in theoretical physics.
1: We'll be back in a moment with Stephen Meyer. His book is called Return of the God Hypothesis. His film is called The Story of Everything. We'll take calls with him next hour on Coast to Coast. Fascinating subject. Back in a moment on Coast to Coast AM.
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1: We're talking with Dr. Stephen Meyer. 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We'll take calls with Stephen next hour here on Coast to Coast. Have you listened in yet on the Paranormal Podcast Network? 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

0: Welcome back, George Norrie, with Dr. Stephen Myers. Stephen, in your book, Return of the God Hypothesis, you have basically convinced everybody that there is indeed intelligent design, haven't you?
1: Well, I don't know if I've been convinced everybody, but I think the tide is turning in this debate. In the early 2000s, there was a very popular group of spokesmen for science called the New Atheists, who claimed that science properly understood undermines belief in God. And I think over the last 5 or 6 years, I think the influence of that group has waned considerably as it's become more and more apparent that the great discoveries of the 20th and 21st centuries are things that require evidence of a designing intelligence, and that the arguments of the New Atheists were really rather thin, and they didn't seem to really be paying attention to the biggest events and biggest discoveries of modern science.
0: Did your work convince you about intelligent design, or did you already believe that?
1: No, I encountered scientists who were some of the pioneers in thinking about this in our contemporary times. I attended a conference early in my career where there was a discussion of the origin of the universe and the origin of life. And the discussion was conducted by leading scientists in each case that had different points of view on that. Some of them were inclined toward a theistic view. Others were inclined toward a more materialistic, atheistic view. And it appeared to me, listening to these discussions, especially about the origin of the universe and the origin of life, that the theistic friendly science seemed to have the upper hand in the discussion. The evidence, as we've been talking about, for a creation event seemed to point to the need for an external creator. The evidence for the fine tuning of the universe seemed to point to a transcendent fine tuner. And the thing that impressed me most was the evidence that the biologists were talking about, the discoveries that have been made about the inner workings of the cell. In Darwin's time, scientists thought that the interior of the cell was, as one scientist put it, a simple homogeneous globule of plasm. We thought of the simplest unit of life as a kind of enclosure of jello or goo. And what we've since found is that inside even the tiny recesses of the living cell, we have an exquisite realm of digital technology, information encoded in the DNA molecule and other similar molecules, and also little tiny miniature machines processing that information and expressing it to build yet other machines. So you have something like a hierarchically organized information storage, transmission, and processing system inside every living cell of every living organism. Bill Gates, the software mogul, has said that DNA is like a software program, but much more complex than any we've ever devised, suggesting that there needed to be a master programmer for life. Whenever we see information, especially in a digital or alphabetic form, we always know that it has come from a prior intelligence, whether we're talking about computer code or a paragraph in a book or a hieroglyphic inscription or information being transmitted across a radio signal. Information is a mind product, and so the discovery of information at the foundation of life and inside the tiny recesses of living cells points to the need for a prior master programmer or designing intelligence having played a role in the origin of life. And I think that's one of the key arguments that is persuading many people that there was an intelligent designer behind life. And so, yes, I do think that there's been a shift in the perception of the relationship between science and religious belief, in part because there is this powerful evidence of intelligent design that we're seeing in life and in the universe.
0: Stephen, wasn't the astrophysicist Fred Hoyle an atheist?
1: He was. He started his career as a rather strident atheist, and actually there is a famous quote where he says, people are looking for something to give them comfort. And so when people like me come along and say that there's no evidence of God whatsoever, they get very upset. But then he later changed his own mind about his scientific atheism. He discovered something called the fine tuning of the fundamental parameters of physics that are necessary to account for the abundance of carbon and other large elements that are necessary for life. And there were so many of these parameters that had to be so exquisitely finely tuned. The collective probability of them was extremely small. And he finally came to the view that fine-tuning pointed to a fine-tuner. He was quoted as saying that a common-sense interpretation of the evidence suggests that a super-intellect, as he put it, has monkeyed with physics and chemistry, and that there are no blind forces to speak of in producing life. So, yeah, he had a major change of mind. And in the film, this is one of the things that I think makes the storytelling so compelling, is that the film looks at three great discoveries that have larger implications that are friendly to what I call the God hypothesis, theistic implications. They point to a transcendent, intelligent creator. And in each of the acts in the film, the one that addresses the discovery of the beginning of the universe, the one that addresses the discovery of the fine-tuning of the universe, and in the act that addresses the discovery of the digital code inside living cells, we tell the story of scientists who have changed their mind about these big philosophical or religious or worldview questions. Many scientists who started out as atheists started out implacably opposed to the evidence for a beginning or the idea that there was evidence of design, and who changed their minds. And I think that's what's made the history of the last 100 years in science so interesting, is that most scientists at the beginning of the 20th century started out as pretty strident materialists or atheists, and many have had a change of mind because of, again, not in spite of, the evidence.
0: I've come to the conclusion, Stephen, that there's got to be some intelligent design behind this. There's just no way this is an accident. It's too orderly. It's too put together.
1: Well, exactly. You have the beautiful order of the cosmos. Sir Isaac Newton said of our solar system, just speaking of that in a portion of his work called The General Scholium to the Principia. It was his famous theological epilogue to arguably one of the greatest works of physics ever written. And he said, this most beautiful system of sun, planets, and comets could only proceed from the counsel and dominion of an intelligent and powerful being with a capital B. So you're not alone in that conclusion, George. The great Sir Isaac Newton agreed with you and expressed that in one of the greatest works of science ever written.
0: The big question, Stephen, is how did the intelligent design start?
1: How and when, I suppose. We have a pretty good idea of when, as far as seeing the history of the cosmos. When we've been talking about the evidence for a beginning, astronomers and astrophysicists have been able to date that beginning a very long time ago. We have a pretty good idea of when life arose. It's a little the how question. We can see that an intelligent designer needed to be active to produce information. We know that the information and the kind of information we have in living cells is the same kind that always leads us to conclude there was a designing intelligence at work. It's very much like the digital code in software, the information that's stored in the DNA. But we don't know exactly how it was done, in the same way that we don't really know how our own creative intelligence works to produce software or a written text or a sonata or a beautiful poem. We can see the effects of intelligence without really knowing how mind interfaces with matter. And yet we know that it does, and we know the distinctive effects of the activity of minds. And so when we see those effects in nature, in things that we did not design ourselves, we're quite warranted in inferring that a great mind produced those, even if we don't know exactly how that mind did it.
0: Stephen, the universe is about 14 billion years old. Why can't it be 20 billion years old?
1: Well, that's an interesting question you raised, George, because the standard date is, you're right, 13.8 billion years old for the universe. Some of the new astronomical data coming in from the Webb telescope has been puzzling. It hasn't really challenged the idea that there was a beginning or the universe is expanding outward from the beginning, as astrophysicists have been saying for the last 100 years. But it has challenged our ideas about galaxy formation. They seem to have formed earlier than we thought they should have formed. And that suggests that either galaxies formed faster than we thought before, or perhaps the universe is even older to allow more time for that galaxy formation. So astrophysicists may be adjusting that accepted date for the origin of the universe at some point, but that's an open question in astrophysics, and so we'll have to stay tuned to see what they come up with.
0: But why did it start when it did?
1: Well, I don't think anyone has an explanation for that. If it started as an act of a divine creator, I think the only answer there is that it was the creator's good pleasure to do so at that point in time, or rather to create time and then to let it run in the forward direction. Again, we have this kind of strange mystery that both space and time were part of what was created. It wasn't that galaxies or elementary particles or plasma or atoms were created in pre-existing space and time, but according to Einstein's physics, the space and time were part of what was created and what is expanding. Space is expanding in the forward direction of time. We're getting more and more and more of it all the time.
0: Does it frustrate you that we don't have the answers?
1: I am so intrigued with the many things that we've been able to figure out that it's, I think, just such a very exciting time to be a scientist and to be a philosopher, to be able to think about these deep questions. And I think there are some things that we'll have to leave alone, or we may never fully answer, especially when we think about, you know, these questions of what came before the beginning of time. How do you exactly get your head around that?
0: Yeah.
1: There's a passage in the Hebrew Bible that says, he has written eternity on their hearts, but they can comprehend it not. So it seems to be there's a suggestion even in the Holy Scriptures that there may be some things that we can never figure out. And yet we also, one of the great ideas that gave rise to modern science was that because our minds had been made in the image of the same rational creator who made the universe, that we are able to understand the universe, that it is intelligible, that there are principles of rationality at work within it. We describe them as the laws of nature, and we're able to understand those things because our minds are made in the image of the rational creator who gave us rationality and built that same rationality into nature. So our minds are attuned to what has been created. So there's so much that we can know. I think rationality is a huge gift, but the rationality seems to be bounded. There are some things that may lie beyond our human capacity to fully understand. And we're coming up against those kinds of paradoxes and feels like quantum physics, where we've got very strange results that have had physicists scratching their heads for over a century.
0: Well, it gets even stranger, Stephen, when you add in after-death studies and try to explain what happens when you die, why so many people believe in heaven and the afterlife.
1: Absolutely.
0: It is, the whole thing is just strange, isn't it?
1: There's a colleague of mine who's a brain scientist, a neurosurgeon, Michael Egner, who has a wonderful book out called The Immortal Mind, and he might be a great guest on this program at some time. He's got a lot to say both about the immaterial nature of the mind and the way it interfaces with the material brain, but also he's working on doing a lot of work on these near-death experiences as well, and that's another area of fascinating active interest that also challenges materialism, I think.
0: Has the Catholic Church come out specifically to talk about the existence of the universe as it's tied into God?
1: Yeah, I think there's a long tradition in Catholic thought that suggests that science and religious belief are ultimately compatible. One of the recent popes, who was Cardinal Ratzinger, had a statement affirming the idea of intelligent design once he became pope. So I think I think many of the religious traditions are increasingly seeing that science is a friend to belief, not an adversary.
0: In your opinion, and I'm just tapping you for your opinion, before it all started, what was before?
1: My view is the mind of God. If you even look at that Genesis account, it talks about how the Spirit of God hovered over the waters of the deep. And there have been some Hebrew scholars and astrophysicists that have looked at those early verses and think that the word for waters is also consistent with something like the sort of early plasma state of the universe, which was disordered and became ordered as the result of the act of a designing intelligence. You asked for an opinion. Let's call that a speculation, but I think there's something there to explore.
0: But we'll really never get the answer to the Big Bang, will we?
1: Yeah, well, how would we? How would we know? I was interacting today on another podcast with a physicist who was talking about, we'll get an answer from physics. And we just need looking for an answer from physics. Well, how do you get an answer from physics as to where the whole physical world came into? There's no physics until you have a physical universe. So if you're talking about the origin of the physical universe, you're talking about the origin of physics itself, and you can't invoke physics to explain itself. You need something beyond the physical world to account for its origins. That's why I like to say, before the beginning of the universe, there was no matter to do the causing. So materialistic explanations are not going to be adequate.
0: Stephen, we're going to come back in a moment and take phone calls with you next from our incredible viewership and listeners. Stephen C. Meyer with us. His book is called Return of the God Hypothesis. His film is called The Story of Everything. We will be back in a moment with your calls on Coast to Coast AM.
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0: 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And even though inflation has moderated somewhat in recent months, it continues to rear its ugly head. 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
1: I'm at Decatur Township Station 73 in Canby, Indiana. 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
5: Is the end near? I'm Chris DeMeo, Fox News. President Trump believes that a peace deal with Iran is close. The president canceling plans to carry out further attacks on Thursday, but Fox's Rich Etson explains that Iran's foreign ministry says that there's no finished deal.
6: Senior U.S. defense official says Iran is still trying to hit commercial ships sailing through the Strait of Hormuz. The U.S. military shot down two Iranian one-way attack drones. There have been weeks of assertions an agreement to end the fighting was imminent. The president threatened to seize Iran's Karg Island before the conflict began. About 90% of Iran's crude exports went through the island. Speaker of Iran's parliament responded, quote, wrong strategies and impulsive decisions will reset the entire board for the worse, explode energy infrastructure and markets, and create an endless quagmire that you will be stuck in for years. You will see a different Iran.
5: The president said the Navy's blockade of ports along the Strait of Hormuz will remain in place until an agreement is signed. Democratic lawmakers in the Senate and Democrats, along with some Republicans in the House, have blocked an extension of the government's warrantless surveillance program so it expires Friday at midnight.
7: The House and then the Senate rejected an extension of FISA 702, while Democrats and some Republicans had demanded reforms, including requiring a warrant to obtain Americans' information revealed by the surveillance. Democrats then rejected an extension over the president's selection of his federal housing finance director, Bill Pulte, as temporary director of national intelligence. Senate Majority Leader John Thune said on the Senate floor,
8: at a time when we're hosting the World Cup, we got 250th anniversary celebrations going on around this country. This is a time of risk for the American people.
7: House lawmakers have left town and are on break until June 23rd. Jessica Rosenthal, Fox News.
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16: Not everyone is doing things right. I'm Jarrett Lewis. Here's what's trending this hour. Governor Braun calling on prosecutors to step up and put away violent repeat offenders in order to make cities safer.
17: To me, the deterrent is that you prosecute the individuals that are responsible for these heinous crimes. That sends a message. And prosecutors do their job. They're funded well. Police generally do their job.
16: At a press conference with Indiana State Police, the governor said the state may offer resources like state police troopers to cities where crime is constant. The Hendricks County prosecutor thinks the justice system needs fixed. Jeanette Cruz has more.
18: Prosecutor Lauren Delp highlighted the case of Sedani Pettis, a Marion County probationer who killed 2 young children in a stolen car chase. Delp argues that local communities are bearing the brunt of neighboring counties failing to penalize repeat offenders.
19: You cannot argue that it is not true that Marion County criminals do not come into neighboring communities and commit violent crime there.
18: Delp says solving the issue requires a mature conversation about fixing the problem, not political talking points. He is calling for much tougher punishments for repeat offenders and anyone who breaks probation. Jeanette Cruz, 93 WIBC Mobile News.
16: U.S. Representative Rudy Yochum introducing the Haley Act on Capitol Hill in honor of Haley Busby in order to change Amber Alert issuance standards following her tragic death earlier this year. The act aims to issue alerts for high-risk missing persons under 18, even without immediate confirmation of abduction. And the Fishers Event Center is hosting free watch parties for the FIFA World Cup. The U.S. has their first game on Friday night against Paraguay. I'm Jarrett Lewis on the level, on the go, and on WIBC.com. The forecast from the American Standard Cooling Weather Center.
20: Winds are shifting to the north and west. That means cooler, drier air is moving in just in time for the weekend. For your Friday, lowering humidity, a mix of sun and clouds, a high of 83. From the Fox 59 Weather Center, I'm Chief Meteorologist Brian Wilkes for 93 WIBC.
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1: This hour we'll take your calls with Dr. Stephen Meyer about the story of everything when we come right back on Coast to Coast AM. Have you been on a cruise recently? Listen to this. 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

0: And welcome back, George Norrie, along with Stephen Meyer. Stephen, did your views change over the years, or have they always been the same?
1: I had a very long, somewhat tortuous conversion experience to religious belief. And so that was kind of the defining defining series of events for me in my young life. But the idea of intelligent design was really didn't play much of a role in my religious conversion. It wasn't until I encountered scientists talking about the interior workings of the cell, the DNA, the fine tuning, some of these things I've been talking about, that I began to realize that there was a scientific case for the existence of God. Many of the reasons that I came to faith had to do with matters of philosophical deliberation. So, yeah, there's been a development of my thought in roughly the same direction that's been taking place for a long time, but it was certainly not all. I started out very, very skeptical about belief in God originally, and came to faith through two phases of deliberation: one philosophical, and the other later scientific.
0: Was your metamorphosis one of kicking and screaming?
1: I had an occasion where I shook my fist at heaven. Yeah, I was. There was a point where I had become convinced of belief in God, but didn't want it to be true. So that's a kind of strange place to find yourself in.
0: How were you raised as a kid?
1: I was raised in a nominally religious home, but it had ceased to be very important to anyone, and we stopped going to church and that sort of thing. And I had an experience in my teen years where I began to have these existential philosophical questions. What's it going to matter in 100 years? I think maybe affected by the pervasive materialist nihilist worldview that you would encounter in among scientists or among professors, among teachers. I wondered if there was any kind of ultimate meaning to life. It seemed like there was just this routine, these things that we did over and over and again, and then we all died, and then that's the end. And so I was thinking, well, what possible achievement could I make? What could I spend my life on that would have any ultimate meaning or value if at the end of the day we all die and rot? And I found that didn't seem like other kids at school were asking the same kind of questions. So I began to wonder if maybe there was something wrong with me for asking them. And I later learned they were philosophical questions. And I had a professor in college where I said, "Oh, I wasn't insane. I was just a philosopher." And he laughed and said, "Well, you got to be careful. There's a fine line between philosophy and insanity." So, I had a maybe overthought things a bit as a young person, but I found it's made me more able to relate to students in my teaching.
0: Didn't Albert Einstein go through a major change himself?
1: Well, that's one of the stories we tell in the film. Yeah, thanks for asking about that. He was came into the, as many scientists in the early 20th century, he assumed that the universe was eternal and self-existent. It did not need an external creator. He developed a new theory of gravity in 1915 called general relativity. And that theory implied that massive bodies literally curve space. And he realized that if his theory was true, and gravity was the only force in the universe, that all of the matter would have kind of congealed into one big glump, into a kind of black hole. And yet we don't live in that kind of universe. So he postulated that there must be some sort of outward pushing force, which he called the cosmological constant. And that implied that

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1: Out and saw for himself the evidence of the expanding universe. And then a couple of weeks later, he gave an interview to the New York Times acknowledging that Hubble and his colleague, Professor Humason, had determined that the universe was in fact expanding outward from the beginning, and he acknowledged that later that his attempt to fiddle and gerrymander his own equations to obscure that reality was the greatest blunder of his life. So he completely changed his mind and ended up coming around to believing that there was in fact a creation event, a beginning to everything.
2: If we ever get the equipment to be able to see the first Big Bang, what would we see? What do you think it would look like?
1: That's a really good question. I think that the understanding now of theoretical physicists is that the let there be light phase came after an initial phase where there was a beginning. The universe began in a kind of plasma state, but it was much too hot to have formed discrete atomic structures. And it wasn't until it cooled after about 380,000 years that then light was emitted as a consequence of that cooling and the structure at the atomic and elemental level arose. So it's at the very beginning of the universe, I'm not sure what that plasma state would have looked like before visible light was emitted. So that's a great question. It's kind of hard to imagine because, of course, our visual apparatus depends upon light carrying information from the things that we see. So what would we see when there was no light to transmit images to our retina? I don't know what it would look like.
2: Let's go to the phones. Blake is with us in Tyler, Texas. Hi, Blake. Go ahead.
3: Hey, George and Stephen. Thank you for taking my call there. And I just wanted to answer your question of what was before the beginning.
2: You can
3: before
2: do that?
3: The beginning.
2: What do you think?
3: Before the beginning was the end, because God was from forever lasting to everlasting. He was the great I Am, El Shaddai, and he had the universe is tuned up from not only the age that we know our universe as, but the myriad of universes that surround our universe and the universes that we are encapsulated in and the universes that are encapsulated in ours, explaining basically why the black hole is such an enigma, because you have light matter and you have dark matter, and the dark energy sets up this hypervalent bond. And we decided, as you know, as physicists, they say that the gravity has got to be so immense in these holes because we have such an attraction to them and light dips into them and stuff. But the actual reality is that valence bond, as soon as the matter goes into what the valence horizon is, then it turns into a hyper energy state that can imitate gravity at a level that makes you think what's underneath that outer bond of the black hole is actually the inside of another universe.
2: You follow him, Stephen?
1: Well, I follow part of it. The part that I am sympathetic to is the idea that before or independent of our universe, there is a being named God, or we call God, who would be outside of our time. The idea that God is the I Am that I Am, the eternal self-existent being that's not bound by time. I think that's the kind of entity that's needed to explain the origin of our universe and the beginning of time itself. The discussion about other universes is interesting because that's very current in physics today. There's a hypothesis

0: called the multiverse that's often posited as a way of explaining the improbability of all the fine-tuning parameters that are necessary to make life possible in our universe. An interesting thing about the multiverse hypothesis is that it requires positing some sort of universe-generating mechanism or process. And the two main processes that have been proposed, one based on something called string theory and another one based on something called inflationary cosmology, both those processes themselves, physicists acknowledge, have to be exquisitely fine-tuned. So people invoke the multiverse to explain fine-tuning, but the processes that produce multiverses would have to be fine-tuned. And so you're right back to where you started. And so there may be other universes, but if there are other universes, they too would have required intelligent design.
1: What fascinates me also, Stephen, is the enormity, the size, the immense size of the universe. The structures are huge. When you add up all the stars, all the planets in the universe, not just our galaxy, we're talking about massive size. Where did that come from?
0: It's so hard to get your head around that, George. I completely agree. And the fascinating thing is we've only known about it for about 100 years. It wasn't until 1924 that a long-standing debate among astronomers was settled in favor of the idea that our galaxy is not the only one. Some astronomers thought that our galaxy was the only galaxy. And when Hubble discovered that with his telescope, he was able to get these beautiful images of other galaxies and realized that when he was able to apply some new methods for measuring astronomical distances, these nebular structures were about, by as they were measured then, 900,000 light years from us, and the extent of the entire Milky Way galaxy was thought to be only 300,000 light years. He realized that, oh, those aren't just gas clouds within our galaxy. Those must be structures beyond our galaxy. That was only in the mid-1920s that that debate was settled in favor of the idea that there are other galaxies. We now think there are, well, I used the incorrect figure in my book. I said 200 billion galaxies. That number has now been, I've had to correct myself. I've learned since that the new figure is about a trillion galaxies, about an order of magnitude more than even I had listed in Return of the God hypothesis. So it's an immense universe. It's hard to get our minds around that, the immensity of it all.
1: Really is. Next up, let's go to John in Wisconsin. Welcome to the show. Hi, John.
2: Hello, George. Hello, Steve. Several brief comments and a question, please. Since the beginning
0: Yes,
2: of
0: please. Thank
2: time,
0: you.
2: people have been wondering what there was before the beginning of time. I believe that when we die, we will have the answers to everything. However, until we die, perhaps we're not supposed to know the answers because it could cause immense civil unrest. Steve, congratulations on your film. I encourage you and your colleagues to persevere and carry on. Here's my question. Do you think it's possible that we are not supposed to know the answers of the universe until we enter eternal life? And George, thank you for taking my call.
1: Thank you, John.
0: Yeah, as George and I were talking about in the last hour, I think there's many really profound things that we not only can know, but have come to know in this amazing scientific age in which we live. As I was just saying, we didn't know how big the universe was until 100 years ago. We didn't know that it was finely tuned until the 1950s and 60s. We didn't know about the digital information stored in the DNA molecule and the whole information processing system until the 1950s, 60s, 70s, 80s. We keep learning more and more about it. So I think human reason and scientific investigations are wonderful gifts, and they allow us to know things that I think probably in past centuries, people couldn't even imagine what we've come to know about life and the universe. But I do think there's a limit to human reason as well. We find that in the paradoxes of physics and philosophy and mathematics, and that's even intimated, as I mentioned, in the scriptures. In the Hebrew Bible, it says He has written eternity on their hearts, but they can comprehend it not. There are places in physics and in mathematics where the finite and the inner and the infinite intersect, and those intersection points always generate paradoxes. And I think those are places where human reason finds that it not so much breaks down; it's just up against a limit. And so, I don't know if that's something that we're not supposed to know things, but beyond our finite realm, but there just certainly does seem to be a kind of limit to human rationality. Stephen Hawking used to say, "Well, you know, what's beyond the edge of the expanding universe?" Well, if space is expanding as the expansion goes, we can only imagine it's expanding into space, but that's not the right picture. It's space is expanding into what? We can't. He said it's like asking what's 10 miles north of the North Pole. So I think there are limits to human reason, and I thank you for pointing that out.
1: Steve, where do people watch The Story of Everything, the film?
0: Oh, thank you for asking, George. It's now out for streaming with Amazon Prime. It's just come out this week. So people can find out more about it, the film as well, at the website, thestoryofeverything.film, thestoryofeverything.film, or they can track it down on Amazon Prime now. It's available for in home entertainment on that very famous streaming platform.
1: How long does it run?
0: We ran in theaters for 3 weeks, and it'll be up in streaming, I think, as long as there's customer interest. It's going to be up on a number of other streaming platforms later in the summer as well.
1: Who narrates it for you?
0: There's no narrator. It's an interesting way that the producers did the film. They let the scientists tell the story. If your audience is familiar with The Big Short, the story about the financial meltdown crisis in 2008, they may remember the way in that case, it was the actors playing the key principles in the story, but they intercut the testimony of those different players and principles as played by those actors, and it created a really great pacing and intrigue. So this is a unique documentary in that there's no narrator, there's no host taking you on a journey. The scientists and the scholars themselves tell the story, and their testimony is intercut one after another to create a really dynamic kind of storytelling device. And I think it worked. So I think people will enjoy it.
1: If you could get one answer to this perplexing question we've been trying to kick around tonight, what would that question be?
0: Well, I guess I would have to say I'm very curious as to how exactly the immaterial mind, of which we have so much evidence, our own conscious awareness, how it interfaces with the realm of the material brain. I often go into, when I get my eyes checked, I ask the optometrist to explain the way the eye functions and how the light passes from, you know, through the retina back to the optic nerve. And then one time I asked him, well, where's the picture? You know, where in my brain is the picture? And he says, no one knows that. That's consciousness. Consciousness is the mystery of our conscious awareness. How does that signal get translated into the images that we see? It's a profound mystery, the mystery of mind and matter, how they interact.
1: We'll come back and take final calls with Stephen Meyer in just a moment on Coast to Coast. His book is called Return of the God Hypothesis. You can find it for sure on Amazon. And the film we just talked about, The Story of Everything, on Amazon Prime. We'll be back in a moment with your calls on Coast to Coast AM.
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0: sunshine, storms, tornadoes, maybe snow. Sometimes all in the same week. Ah, spring in Indiana. Good news, the Weather Authority just arrived.
1: Storms begin to develop off towards the west. They're going to ride in for the evening rush hour.
0: The entire Fox 59 team are now part of 93 WIPC with Indiana's most accurate forecast when Indiana's weather is anything but predictable. The Weather Authority, now on 93 WIPC. Stay in the know while you're on the go.
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1: We'll be back in a moment with Stephen Meyer and take final calls with him as we talk about the story of everything right here on Coast to Coast. Next hour, Doug Elwall joins us to talk about Planet X, Giants, and the Sphinx on Coast to Coast. 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
2: 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And every show, I learn at least one thing.
3: Hey, this is Buck. I'm a Coast to Coast Insider, and I'll tell you what. 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Here in West Virginia, we get inundated with snow. But it doesn't matter as long as we have our provisions. I've got 5 years of Coast to Coast programs to play.
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0: And welcome back, George Norrie, with Dr. Stephen Meyer and your final calls here on Coast to Coast. It's an incredible hypothesis, is it not, Stephen?
1: Well, absolutely. If you're talking about the God hypothesis, as I call it, I think it's incredible, but also well supported by the evidence in the different fields we've been talking about in cosmology, physics, and biology.
0: Are you a believer in extraterrestrial life?
1: I'm agnostic about that. I'm waiting to see more evidence. So I was interested in the discussion at the top of the hour. And so we'll see what is disclosed when the disclosures come.
0: My point is, we can't be alone in this vast universe. It's impossible.
1: Well, it's hard to know. There was a time when physicists were convinced that there had to be other Earth-like planets out there because there just are, as we've been talking about, so many and many other galaxies, and therefore so many other planetary systems. But there's another side to that discussion and to that issue that's come into the discussion with astronomers and astrophysicists, and that is the number of parameters, the growing appreciation of the number of parameters that have to be just right in our solar system to enable there to be a life-friendly planet. Our planet has just the right axial tilt with just the right distance from the right-sized host star in just the right, what's called a circumstellar habitable zone. We have a magnetic field that protects us from solar radiation. And the parameters go on and on and on. And we have a moon at just the right distance to regulate our tides, gas giants in the outer solar system to protect us from the incoming comets. And so there is this alternate argument that says that there are so many parameters that have to be set just right, and the collective improbability of those parameters is so small that number dwarfs even the number of possible planets that are out there with all the different galaxies. And so that has led some astronomers to write books with titles like Rare Earth and Privileged Planet, suggesting that maybe it isn't an open and shut case that there is a life-friendly, life-sustaining planet like Earth somewhere else in the vast universe. So it's an open question among astronomers. My point would be that if we do find life elsewhere in the universe, it would have to have been intelligently designed as well, because we know that life requires a very particular arrangement of chemical parts. And arrangements, specific arrangements, are always produced by information. You need information to build a biological form, and that would apply to any biological form. So if we find life elsewhere, it will have required information to be built, and that information will itself provide evidence of a designing intelligence.
0: Back to the calls. First-time caller Bob in Minnesota. Hey, Bob, go ahead.
2: Well, hello, George and Dr. Steve. I really agree with the doctor's prognosis. That's very fascinating discussion. I have a theory I came up with a few decades ago, and I call it Bob's Big Bang Yo-Yo Theory. And what I mean by that is all of the matter right now in our galaxy and whatnot is spreading outward from the power and force of the previous explosion. And eventually, all of it will start to contract. And it'll contract again until it's another ball of, you know, compressed matter and whatnot. And once the compression becomes powerful enough, it will explode again. And out it goes, forming stars and planets and moons and everything. And does the same thing. You know, life begins on planets and it expands, and we keep expanding, and finally we lose the explosive force and start to contract again and go right back to that little ball, or big ball, I guess, of compressed matter, and it starts all over again. And the same thing is true with all the galaxies in our system. They will all be forced outward and come back the same way until they compress and explode again. And this goes on ad infinitum. So as far as the age of our universe, it's impossible to detect, because we might not be the only universe there could be many universes throughout the entire system.
0: What do you think of the multiverse theory, Stephen?
1: Well, this isn't exactly a multiverse theory. I'm very impressed that your caller has come up with this and been able to articulate this so clearly. This the theories he's articulating is one that's known in astrophysics as the oscillating universe model. The model has run into some big challenges, however, and has been rejected by most astrophysicists and astronomers and cosmologists since the mid 80s. And there are a couple main reasons for that. The first is that while the universe is, as your caller notes, expanding outward in the forward direction of time, it turns out that there's not enough matter in the universe, even accounting for the dark matter, to cause a subsequent gravitational collapse. Moreover, we've learned recently, and this is just a very recent finding in the last couple decades, that the rate of expansion is accelerating over time. So it's not like it's slowing down, it's speeding up. And that also argues that we won't have a subsequent collapse. Then thirdly, it's been determined by a top physicist at MIT named Alan Guth, who did a thermodynamic analysis of this idea, that even if there was a contraction, we wouldn't get a subsequent bounce. That the concept in thermodynamics is the idea of a buildup of entropy or disorder and a loss of energy available to do work. It's a little bit like if you drop a super ball, it will bounce a few times, but after a while, each successive bounce will get smaller and smaller as the energy that is contained in the bouncing ball is dissipated into the floor around it. So you have less and less energy available to create a new bounce with each cycle. And that suggests that if the universe was infinitely old, we should have come to a place of nullifying equilibrium where we were in a kind of final heat death with no bounces remaining. But yet we don't live in a universe that is in heat death. It's still expanding, which implies that the universe hasn't been around for an infinitely long time and that it must have, in fact, had a beginning after all. So it's very clever, I think, that your caller has been able to articulate that very sophisticated cosmological model. There's been a lot of discussion and evidence that's come out that suggests it's probably not the best one, but it's pretty amazing that he's thinking right along the lines of many leading cosmologists.
0: Our listeners are spot on, Stephen.
1: Very impressive. Thank you.
0: Cornelius is with us in Louisiana. Welcome to the show. Hi, Corny.
3: Hey there, George and Stephen. We both have biblical names there, Stephen. And George, I want to say this to you real quick. I was at a Save My Louisiana conference and everything. And boy, they said, hey, that's that Cornelius that's on Coast to Coast AM. So people recognize me from Coast to Coast AM. At that conference, but it's Save My Louisiana, Facebook, YouTube, and all like that. But they love Coast to Coast AM, George, and we love you. And I want to say one more thing about you. George, you play that old music, and my dad just loved that old music and everything, and I'm so glad you play that. And people have never heard of a lot of that old-time music, but it was the best music. I'm 65. He would have been 98. So...
0: Thank you
3: on that. Now, Steve, my question for you, you kind of opened the door for me on this one. I read that as far as the aliens, since you say you may not believe or not, the angels, I call them the aliens. And so if you read in the Bible, Jacob saw angels going up and down a ladder. The Hebrew children saw this fire by night and cloud by day. So I call that the mothership. Ezekiel saw a wheel within a wheel. So that's proof to me that the aliens are real and Discovery Day is eventually coming. And, George, I want to salute you on that. So that's your aliens there, Stephen. God bless you, George, and God bless America.
0: All right, Corny, well said. Stephen, go ahead.
1: Oh, well, greetings to Cornelius. My daughter went to college in Louisiana, so we've got some connections there. I appreciate that. And, you know, I'm certainly not a materialist, and I'm open to the existence of certainly the existence of God and the angelic beings that are described in the Bible. So, I'm just taking a wait and see view of what will be disclosed here. I'm also an empiricist and want to see the evidence.
0: What's the biggest theory of your film, the story of everything?
1: Well, I really think the most fascinating thing is the interior of the living cell, where we take our own bodies for granted in the way that they are all put together in such an amazing way. I got fascinated with the discovery of the both the structure and the information-bearing properties of DNA. We all learn in high school and biology classes about the Watson and Crick discovery in 1953, that they elucidated the double helix, the structure of the DNA molecule. But 5 years later, Francis Crick realized that the chemical parts, the little subunits that run along the interior of the DNA molecule, are functioning like alphabetic characters in a written language, or like the zeros and ones in a section of software. One of the physicists who analyzed his discovery at the time said that the subunits of the DNA and their arrangement had an uncanny resemblance to a digital bit string. They were like computer code. And we've since learned that's true. And if you stop and think about that, this is absolutely fascinating. Inside every living cell of every living organism, and inside even one-celled organisms, there is this great repository of information in essentially a digital form, just like software. And it's that information that makes it possible for all biological forms to exist. And to me, that is just the stop press moment in the history of science. When that was discovered, we discovered part of the secret of heredity, why like begets like, but we also discovered something that we really never expected, that something like our own human information technology has long been at work inside the living cell. And that, to me, again, suggests a great programmer, a master programmer for all of life. And that's, to me, I think, one of the great discoveries of all time. So this, what the scientists call the molecular biological revolution, that was the period of time in the 1950s, 60s, and 70s when all these things were being discovered about the information-bearing properties of those big molecules inside our cells. To me, that's just never ceased to amaze me and to make me realize that we take so much for granted when we think about the living state.
0: Let's go to Will in New York. Welcome to the show. Will, go ahead.
4: Hey, gentlemen. Terrific discussion tonight. And I really want to concur just with the general observations about intelligent design and divine design. And, you know, in line with what you were talking about, George, you know how you're always putting that question out there about, you know, where did it start? Or,
0: right.
4: You know, and and, you know, you always have that question about the Big Bang, or even if it's not the Big Bang, you know, like, where did it start? And I like what your guest has to say about that there's only so much that we can understand. And to be kind of at peace with the idea that, you know, that there's certain parts we can't, like even everything that you were talking about with the observations of Einstein, that it only goes so far. And then just the idea that, George, your mother always said this, used to quote her on this, and it's something that my family would say. It's, you know, like the God idea always is, always was, and always will be.
0: That's right.
4: And that's the best that we can put, you know, our ideas, you know, our brain can grasp, even if you're a genius. That's my feeling about it. But your mom always said that. And I missed hearing your mom on her birthday this year. Maybe I missed it, but I don't know if she called in as usual this year.
0: She didn't call in this time. She wanted to take a little break, but thank you for that, Will. I appreciate that. Stephen, as we wrap things up, what's your next project?
1: Well, thanks for asking. I love the last caller's point, too. I think there's so many things that we can't understand, but it's also, again, as I've been saying, so amazing the things we have been able to understand. and that we can actually use scientific reasoning to realize that there must have been a mind behind life and behind the universe. It's part of our uniform experience, the basis of all scientific reasoning, that information always comes from a mind, and lo and behold, we find informational code in every living cell of every living organism pointing to such a mind.
0: Come back again, Stephen. Come back again, my friend. We'll be back in a moment to talk about Planet X on Coast to Coast AM.
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0: Pat Sullivan here with Michalis owner Richard Michalis. Richard, what are signs that your home is telling you there's something wrong?
1: Cracks, musty smells, sticking doors, pooling water. 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
0: Or maybe you just have a teenager hanging around. 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
0: Water storms, fire, and wet basements. 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
8: I'm Ted Lindner, Fox News. In a stunning reversal on Thursday, President Trump abruptly called off a planned military strike against Iran, declaring that a peace agreement was within reach and that the time and place of the signing would be announced. He told reporters at the Oval Office Thursday.
9: Probably have a signing maybe in Europe and great thing. Most importantly, we have a deal that Iran will never have a nuclear weapon, which was the whole purpose of what we had to go through to get this, so it was a big, very big thing.
8: Fox's Mark Meredith's got more.
10: The news follows a day filled with threats, as Trump himself warned massive airstrikes were hours away.
9: We have a signing soon, and the documents are in pretty final shape, so we'll see.
10: The president claims Iran is ready to abandon its nuclear program. Iran has spent months telling the world that's non-negotiable. Democrats say the president's on and off again threats show he has no exit strategy.
8: President Trump says Vice President J.D. Vance will be there for the signing of the deal. The president also announcing a nominee to serve as permanent director of national intelligence. This move coming after an uproar in Congress over the president's pick for an acting director. More details on this from Fox's Jill Nato.
11: Bill Pulte was the president's nominee to temporarily take over as DNI, but Democrats complained he was a Trump loyalist with no intel experience. Senator Mark Warner.
12: Bill Pulte is a national security threat.
11: Democrats had said they won't support the renewal of Section 702 of the Foreign Intelligence Surveillance Act unless Pulte's appointment was withdrawn. But now President Trump is nominating Jay Clayton, the U.S. attorney for the Southern District of New York, who Warner says he respects.
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25: The state is wanting to help. I'm Jarrett Lewis. Here's what's trending this hour. Indiana Governor Mike Braun seeming to call out prosecutors for not being more aggressive when prosecuting violent criminals. He spoke at a crime crackdown press conference with Indiana State Police this week, adding that state troopers could step in to assist police in the major cities like Indianapolis. This after...
26: When a 14-year-old actually shot somebody in his early 20s for no apparent reason, maybe a game, a gang initiation or something. They're still trying to figure it out. We've got to stop that.
25: 23-year-old Brett Scrogram died after being shot in a downtown Indy parking garage last month. An Indianapolis City County Council committee did decide to add 17-year-olds to the city's public safety curfew hours for the summer to try and curb youth violence in the city. The curfew already applies to younger kids, and the full council will look at it next. Once the severe storms clear out overnight...
27: After that, a cold front comes through, and we have a little bit of a cool down, so back to normal temperatures, highs in the low 80s this Friday and Saturday. Some lower humidity as well. That's going to feel nice.
25: Matt Eckhoff with the National Weather Service in Indianapolis says there will also be some isolated rain chances as we head into next week. And a recent study from North Dakota State University is showing that Indiana farmers suffered a $607 million loss in exports due to the U.S.-China trade dispute. That makes the Hoosier State the ninth most affected state, with Indiana corn and soybean farmers getting hit especially hard. I'm Jarrett Lewis on the level, on the go, and on WIBC.com. Here's the forecast from the American Standard Cooling Weather Center.
28: Winds are shifting to the north and west. That means cooler, drier air is moving in just in time for the weekend. For your Friday, lowering humidity, a mix of sun and clouds, a high of 83. From the Fox 59 Weather Center, I'm Chief Meteorologist Brian Wilkes for 93 WIBC.
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1: Doug Elwell with us. We're going to talk about Planet X, Giants, and the Secret of the Sphinx when we come right back on Coast to Coast AM. Would you really like another hot summer, like last summer, for example, barely sleeping because you were just too steamy hot all night? People blame summer heat for bad sleep. 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

0: And welcome back. George Norrie with you. Author Doug Elwell works as an entrepreneur focusing on building and managing companies in the field of technology consulting and home improvement. He is a publisher of books and articles on ancient mysteries of the world. Doug has revealed ancient secrets regarding the creation, nativity, and end times, how the mysterious planet X appeared as the Star of Bethlehem, and how it is intimately involved in the birth, history, and destiny of mankind. Here he is, back on Coast to Coast. Hello, Douglas. How are you?
1: Hey, George. How's it going?
0: Good.
1: Thanks for having me on again.
0: Looking forward to this. How have you been?
1: Thank you. Doing good. Yeah, finally getting some work done, getting my business built, getting some money coming in finally. And hopefully this year we'll start getting work on writing our book on the giants.
0: Well, you've put in your effort, my friend, over the years. You deserve it.
1: Thank you.
0: We're going to talk tonight about Planet X, giants, and the riddle of the Sphinx. Let's start with Planet X. What are your thoughts on that object?
1: Well, Planet X has always been kind of the ultimate mystery. Just the very name, you know, it exudes mystery. You know, is there something else out there we don't know about? Something maybe important or the past and future destiny of mankind. I actually stumbled upon Planet X when I was studying, researching what the sign of the Son of Man was in the book of Matthew in the Christian Bible, Matthew 24:30, where it says there will be a sign, heavenly sign, preceding the second coming of Christ, and it wasn't clear what it was. And I always assumed that it was the same object as the Star of Bethlehem, which preceded his first coming. I was thinking, well, maybe this is the same sign preceding his second coming. Both of them occur in the book of Matthew, and so there may have been a linkage there. And so I was trying to figure out what the Star of Bethlehem was as a reference to see maybe that's what the sign of the Son of Man is. And it came down to three major theories, conjunction of planets, a supernova, or a comet. And none of this really worked. The supernova didn't last very long. It only lasted maybe a day or two. Conjunction of planets is the same thing. It's very, very quick. I actually saw a conjunction of Saturn and Jupiter in my lifetime, and it was nothing special. They just passed by each other. And a couple of days later, it was done. The Star of Bethlehem should have preceded the Magi who visited Jesus in Matthew 2. And so it would have taken months to go from Persia. They were Persian astrologer priests, the Magi were. And it would take a couple months to get to Bethlehem. And by that time, the conjunctions or any kind of supernova would have been long gone. Even a long-term comet, which might have hung around for a week or two, would have been long gone too. So none of these theories really fit the bill of the Star of Bethlehem, and certainly not of the sign of the Son of Man, because none of them are spectacular enough to cause a level of fear. Apparently, this object will incur upon the people of the earth in the end times. So I was broke out of the regular Christian literature and started moving more into fringe stuff, which I was also interested in at the time, still am. And I stumbled across Zechariah Sitchin and his book, The 12th Planet. And I realized, you know what, this is probably it. I've never heard of this. So he was talking about this planet called Planet X, which he believed the ancient Sumerians worshipped as a god, mm-hmm. and was responsible for the creation of the earth in as we now know it. His theory, based on a mainstream scientific theory, Planet X is actually a mainstream scientific theory, kind of took it to the fringe and said, well, maybe this explains some ancient sightings of planets in our solar system. The Sumerians talked about this planet or star called Nibiru, which moves in and out of the solar system over long periods of time. He speculated 3,600 years based on a Sumerian Shar measure, which made sense, actually. I actually hold to the 2,000-year period, which we can talk about why that later. But basically, it comes down to the mystery of the Star of Bethlehem and the sign of the Son of Man possibly being the same object. Was very well answered by the Planet X theory, and that's why I've been pursuing it to this day.
0: Yeah, the 3,600-year elliptical orbit from Sitchin, that's a big, big orbit, isn't it?
1: Yeah, but it's not too far off, actually. It wasn't necessarily wrong. I hold to the 2,000-year orbit because that's the last three major events in, you know, Christian history, at least. 2,000 years ago, it was the Star of Bethlehem with Jesus being born. 2,000 years before that, there was a special star that appeared in the heavens that heralded the birth of Abraham. And 2,000 years before that, around 4,000 BC, we see the rise of ancient Sumer to its apex. And they worshipped a star in the heavens, which they called Anu, or later along they called Enlil, which the one they were conquered by the Akkadian peoples. And so around 4000 BC, they were literally worshiping a star, the symbol of which was this eight-rayed star, which meant both star, heaven, and God. And so this star in the heavens, or probably a planet, was so closely associated with God.

0: kids home for the summer, using up all your hot water? 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A tankless water heater means endless hot showers while doing 17 loads of muddy laundry as you run the dishwasher, prepping for those extra house guests. My friends at Hope Plumbing, Heating, and Cooling don't want your kids fighting over hot water this summer, so they're offering you $1,000 off a tankless water heater. Give Hope a call today.
1: Some of them actually speculate it's actually the threat of God itself, which is possible. Technically, it seems outlandish, but it's possible. So the planets are considered to be the thrones of the gods since the beginning of mankind's history, or closely associated with the gods to the point of being almost one and the same. Mars, Venus, Mercury, all associated with deities and ancient Babylonian, Sumerian, on up to Greek and Roman mythology. And the planets' names we have now are actually named after Roman gods to this day. It's for thousands of years since the beginning of recorded history, planets and gods have been associated closely. So it makes sense for God to be associated with his own planet also.
2: Now, the book Planet X that you wrote, The Sign of Son of Man and the End of Age, truly, as you mentioned, it could have been the star Bethlehem. Was it done by design for it to show up when it did?
1: It's actually, God actually used this Planet X, if the scientists are right about what Planet X was and how it entered our solar system. Apparently, their theory was it was captured by the outer planets, Uranus and Neptune, and brought into our solar system that way. Probably early in Earth formation, when we were forming in a nebula, which is a big, huge cloud of gas and dust, which all stars form in. Probably a couple of different forming stars in our solar systems interacted, and we probably stole one of their planets from a different solar system. It entered into ours and has been part of the family of planets since that time. The unique way it entered our solar system is not an original member. It was grabbed by Neptune and Uranus, which explains why those planets are so screwed up. I mean, Neptune has a CPAC till tilts. It has moons that have traveled different directions, one prograde, one retrograde. It was discussed after the Voyager probes passed by planet Neptune. They measured the orbit of Pluto much more precisely and got some good pictures of it and of Uranus, and found that the two planets, their orbits intersected. And they came to the conclusion that Pluto was actually an escape satellite of Neptune and was not actually its own planet, but a moon that had been ripped out of Neptunian orbit by what they theorized to be Planet X. It would have to be Planet X because it had to be a pretty good-sized planet to do that for a lot of mass. And so that's why Pluto is no longer considered to be a planet, because it was determined after the Voyager information came in, from the Voyager probes that passed by there in the late 1980s, that it had actually been ripped out of Neptunian orbit by Planet X. And so the Planet X theory gained a lot of life and a lot of credibility. It would be kind of dying on the vine for a while, because the orbital eccentricity of Neptune didn't really show much in terms of gravitational pull. The fact that it would require a planet-like type object to pull a Neptune or pull Pluto out of Neptunian orbit and then screw up the other satellites of Neptune as well meant that there had to be a Planet X. There was absolute proof of its existence. It's just a question: one, is it still part of our solar system? And two, is it a threat to Earth? And in my opinion, and that of Zechariah Sitchin, it probably is.
2: Does Planet X come up in End Times Prophecy, Doug?
1: Planet X, I think, actually is cryptically hidden in the book of Revelation. Now, if you actually look in chapter 4, Revelation 4, it's talking about the throne of God. And it's interesting that you don't really think about it, but it's entirely possible he's actually describing a planet here. I can go over that real quickly here. And what's interesting about the first couple of chapters is that they actually talk about a couple of, they're dropping hints about what's about to be talked about. At the end of chapter 3, Revelation 3, he's talking about, he overcomes, I'll grant him to sit with my Father on his throne. But at the end of chapter 2, it says, I will rule them with a rod of iron, and I'll give him the morning star. So they're talking about the last two promises in chapter 2 and chapter 3 to the believer, is that they'll be able to sit on the morning star. They'll be given the morning star, and they'll be able to sit on his throne. The way it's set out is he uses Hebrew parallelism in that the last two chapters say two things.

0: things in parallel, that there's a throne apparently is associated with a star. And so that's why I was talking earlier about planets being thrones. What they're saying here is that the throne of God might be associated with a planet, or because the term astron in Greek is more generic, it could also mean a planet. So you could actually interpret God's throne as actually being a planet in our solar system, quite possibly planet X. And so then you go into Revelation 4, it actually talks in detail. What's actually happened here, in my opinion, is they're actually describing what planet X looks like in detail. And from that angle, it's very interesting. It actually says here, there was a throne in heaven, and it looked like a jasper stone. A jasper stone is a red stone. So he's looking up in what probably is space, and there's a big red stone. And around it is all these things like 24 elders and seven flaming lamps, and you got four beasts were full of eyes. If you look at this in terms of a planet, this could be seen as a big red planet. And the Sumerians said that Nibiru, planet X, is actually red in color. So this matches. The sardine stone is actually red stone. And the 420 seats could be 24 satellites, small ones. Seven lamps of fire could be seven gaseous satellites. And there are also four beasts full of eyes. And the word in Hebrew for eyes is ayin. Even though this is written in Greek, the concept is Hebrew. And ayin basically means nothing. When it refers to a human being or an animal, it refers to the eyes. But it refers to an inanimate object like the ground, or in this case, a satellite of planet X. It's a hole in the ground. And so, strictly speaking, these should not be translated to eyes, but should be described as craters. If this is a physical object in space, like a satellite of planet X, which I think it is, these are full of craters, so they're terrestrial rocky satellites. So if this is taken from the Sitchinist hypothesis, where he believes planet X is actually, you know, kind of the throne of God scenario, you could say it has seven gaseous satellites, it has four rocky satellites, an additional 24 smaller satellites on which the elders sit. And there's actually a description about a great sea of crystal, like glass. That crystal could be ice crystals. And the ring around Saturn is actually comprised of ice crystals too. And so it might be they're actually referring to a huge ring system here, made of ice crystals. And so from that perspective, you can actually interpret this as being planet X and all of the physical aspects of it, including all of the satellites.
1: Do you think Planet X, Doug, was responsible for the flood of Noah?
0: Oh, certainly. Whenever Planet X comes into the solar system, it brings a lot of asteroidal and cometary material. And what happens is when it originally conflicted with Earth, which originally orbited the solar system in the fourth position in the solar system between Mars and Jupiter, where the asteroid belt is now, according to Sitchin's hypothesis, which I agree with here too, Planet X actually precessed over time, moving from Neptune, Uranus, Saturn, Jupiter, and eventually on to the planet that was between what is now Mars and Jupiter, and actually catastrophically interacted with that planet, striking it with not one but two of its satellites, one gaseous satellite and one rocky satellite. The rocky satellites shattered the Earth and in the process formed the moon, comets, asteroids, and Earth's hydrosphere, all the water. It was released, it was actually stored inside, in the interior of the planet was released and formed all the oceans and atmosphere and all the water in the atmosphere. And at one swift stroke, God created Earth as we understand it, the basics of it. And then with the second gaseous satellite, as Sitchin also describes, he pushed the Earth into a new position closer to the sun, where it would be warm enough to sustain life, because where it was between Mars and Jupiter was too far away, it would be too cold. It actually pushed it as far as 93 million miles away from the sun, which is right in the middle of the ideal zone. Another 10 million miles farther out, it would be too cold. Another 10 million or even 5 million, it would be too hot. And so in order to get Earth to be the way he wanted it to be, God actually used this planet, which he purposely had intrude into the solar system, to actually fine-tune another planet in our solar system. It's called Planet Tiamat after the Sumerians. And Tiamat being the name of the dragon goddess of Sumer, which is, since the Sumerians and their epic Enlil believe is actually Earth. They symbolically refer to Earth as a dragon goddess. And in the epic Marduk, in this case, they worship Marduk rather than the Christian god, of course. Marduk was symbolically represented by Lex, actually took one of his, an arrow and shot it into her, divided her into two pieces and formed Earth from her head and heaven from her tail. As sort of the paradigmatic concept of the creation of the heavens and the earth in the ancient Near East, which is shared by the Hebrews. That's how they conceived everyone in the ancient Near East, basically the civilized areas, like in Mesopotamia, all believed that the earth was created from the head of a dragon and the heavens were created from her tail. And so we have the situation where cosmologically and now maybe physically, we're seeing evidence that the Sumerians may have been right, that there was a planet which invaded our solar system, a planet that catastrophically interacted with not just Earth, but all the planets from Neptune on into Earth, and moved Earth to a position close to the sun, where it actually was just the right distance to support the life that God planned to deposit on it.
1: Pretty remarkable, is it not?
0: It's not by accident. It's way too many coincidences.
1: I remember
0: intelligence dying if I ever saw it.
1: I remember interviewing Zechariah Sitchin years ago before he passed on.
0: Mm-hmm.
1: He was such a staunch believer in this whole theory of the Anunnaki, Planet X, Nibiru. He never stopped.
0: He was right. I think the Sumerians were actually onto something. They were the most brilliant and advanced civilization of the time, rivaled only by Egypt, which came along a little bit later. But the Sumerians were brilliant and often undersold. Their understanding of science and particularly astronomy was astounding. They came out of nowhere. There was just simple villages, and all of a sudden you had a complete civilization. It's relatively advanced for its time, with a complete language, literature, scientific, astronomical, and architectural knowledge, building complex ziggurats and worshiping the gods and measuring the planets' orbits from their ziggurats, which is built out of nothing and almost immediately, as if they were custom built to do a certain task at a certain time to so that mankind could be moved forward in our evolution.
1: Doug, if you polled 100 astronomers, what percent would say there's a planet X?
0: I would say 90-plus percent, because the evidence for Planet X is overwhelming. It's which when you get into the fringy stuff like Sitchin, where people are like, oh, he's just kind of pushing the edges a little bit, that's when you get people dropping off. But the pure Planet X theory is very well supported mainstream theory.
1: All right, we're going to come back and talk about giants next with Doug Elwell right here on Coast to Coast AM.
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0: You know what I really love? I love the inflation. You know why?
1: Somewhere right now.
2: 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That's what Trump told Fox during a second night of attacks in Iran.
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4: 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An abortion-inducing drug getting into public waterways.
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2: 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Tell us more, Tommy.
3: Yeah, this is going to be a lot of fun. 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

0: And welcome back, George Norrie, along with Doug Elwell. We're going to take calls with Douglas next hour on Coast to Coast. His website is linked up at coasttocoastam.com. Doug, let's talk about Giants and tell me your thoughts and involvement there.
1: The Giants were created by the fallen angels in Genesis 6. They talk about it in the Book of Enoch, the one we got from the Ethiopians. We found a good copy of the Book of Enoch in some Ethiopian churches sometime in the last century. And the Book of Enoch, even though we'd heard about it, mentioned in various secondary sources. We never had a good primary until then. Since that time, we have very good copies of the Book of Enoch, just First Enoch. Second and Third Enoch are questionable, I would avoid them, but the First Enoch one is very good. And it talks about how 200 fallen angels came down from heaven and found that women were fair and wanted to have children with them. And so they took women, as many women as they wished, and they gave birth to giants. And these giants began to dominate the ancient world before the flood and began, though they initially had success, I mean, they were brilliant geniuses, very aggressive thinkers, probably knew high technology, and that's part of the reason I'm delaying on my book about the giants, is I'm figuring out their technology. It's very interesting, actually. They actually had high technology, as we understand it now, as high or higher than it is today, actually. I'm considering the possibility that near the end, they actually developed nuclear weapons. And that was part of the reason the flood came, was to clean the earth of the poisons they'd poisoned it with. It actually says that in Genesis 6 that they actually poisoned the earth. So that's one possibility that they'd actually developed nuclear weapons and used them. But basically the giants, what they had done, they started off well, but they ended up becoming corrupt and ended up, instead of helping mankind, they would oppress mankind. The original Homo sapiens created by God in the garden, what happened was that some of the fallen angels felt, well, this is nice, but we can do better. And so they started genetically manipulating mankind to make them taller, stronger, smarter, better looking, technologically savvy, and so forth, and created a different breed of a subspecies, which I call Homo artificialis or Homo gigantis. I'm thinking about changing it. Originally called it Homo artificialis. On my article in Mysterious World, which I wrote back in 2003, I think. And I wrote an article on giants in the earth. It was four different articles. One about giants in the earth in ancient Near East, one about the Americas, one in Asia, one in Europe. And those proved to be more popular than any other articles. Actually, the four articles on giants I wrote were more popular than the rest of the site combined at mysteriousworld.com, which is currently down, but I'll get it back up in the next couple of weeks.
0: What do the giants have to do with the Nephilim, or is that one and the same?
1: The Nephilim were a tribe of giants. The original grouping of giants was the group of giants that was born in the world before the flood. There was two different general classes of giants. The Nephilim, the ones who came down, in Hebrew that means the ones who came down, and the Rephaim, those who returned, or in my interpretation, those who were reborn. The Nephilim came down in the world before the flood, and the Rephaim came down in the world after the flood. That's according to Moses. And my interpretation of Rephaim is actually those who are resurrected, even though the word Rapha, which is the basis of the word Rephaim, means to heal or be healed, depending on the tense. In a participial form, it could mean to heal or to be a doctor. And goes to the idea that the giants were interested in medicine, which Enoch says was clearly taught to them by the fallen angels, and so that makes sense too. But I think that's basically a rebirth of the giants, so I call it those who were resurrected. And we see this in the dying reviving god mythology of the ancient Near East, how the ancient fallen angels, the gods of the nations, were seen to be reborn every spring, and the fertility of the land with them. It's the worship of Baal and Asherah and other deities throughout the ancient Near East. Was all about that. And so I think the basis of that is that the fact that the fallen angels who had taken on the bodies of the giants, so the giants were created so they could have bodies they could interact with the physical world through, they had been killed off by the flood. So in order to get back into those bodies, they came down again after the flood and started building the giants again. This happened during the time of Abraham. Around 2000 BC, also around the same time that Planet X would have returned and God would have come down and examined the earth, which is exactly what he did. In Genesis, he visited, came down to visit Abraham in a visible form around that time. And so every time Planet X comes around, God comes down and visits his creation, this time visiting Abraham and probably a bunch of other people too. But the fallen angels had also been active on the earth at that time, beginning to rebuild the giants that they had done before the flood. This is called the iniquity of the Amorites in the book of Genesis. And it was about how the Amorites were a people, actually a sort of a giant race, that had dominated the ancient Near East. It actually conquered Babylon and formed a dynasty, the Amorite dynasty, from which came such notable kings as Nebuchadnezzar, which figured prominently in the Bible as well. The Amorites conquered the Canaanites and basically enslaved them through various stratagems, and then began turning them into sort of a sub-race, which they could use as part of their experiment and their desire to recreate the giants. And in fact, the situation got so bad that they were no longer truly human, according to the Bible. They were modified and become a different race altogether. And so Moses was had to go to war with them, destroy a large portion of them. And what had happened was not only the humans, but the animals, just as in the world before the flood, have been genetically modified to the point where they were actually a threat to natural order. And so everything they had done had to be destroyed. Even people who touched some of their things had to be destroyed. The implication is that there was actually a pernicious virus of some kind called the Zarat, which I've been studying too as part of the possibly a technology rather than an actual virus. We can get into that later, but it basically is that the technologies of the fallen angels are the most dangerous aspect. The giants were powerful, but the technologies their fallen angel fathers had given them were so destructive and dangerous that the flood had to be sent to destroy them the first time.
0: Did they have flying machines, Doug?
1: They did. Solomon actually talked about a time, some of the writings of Solomon, you know, extra-biblical writings, actually talked about how Solomon was able to fly in some sort of conveyance to visit the Queen of Sheba in what is now Yemen. And so some believe they had a child together, Menelik, I think his name was, who actually ended up ruling over what is now the Sudan and Ethiopia, I think. But the flying machines, yeah, I think they actually did have things like that. And the Hopi mythology actually talked about how mankind had built flying machines.
0: Were they Vimanas?
1: Vimanas, yeah. The Indians talked about the Vimanas, and the Hopi talked about these they basically strapped fabric over shields and used that to fly around and basically drop things on other rival tribes. The Vimanas are particularly interesting because they were apparently able to fly around and basically be these huge flying cities. Some have speculated they used some sort of mercury vortex technology to nullify gravity. I think it might have been monatomic gold or possibly both, because monatomic gold could also be used to do that too. In the book of Joshua, it actually has an interesting description where when the Israelites under Joshua were going to conquer Canaan and drive out the giants, there's a description of what would appear to be flying cities of over the Canaanite areas, which may have been the Vimana type craft that are mentioned by, I think it was the Mahabharata, another ancient Indian Vedic writings.
0: Right.
1: And India is not that far away from there, so it's entirely possible that those may have been Vimanas mentioned in the Bible.
0: I interviewed a soldier once who claimed that they shot down and they killed a giant in Afghanistan. Did you ever hear that story?
1: Yeah, I think Steve Quayle talked about it. I reported that one. That was very interesting. There's a giant red-headed giant, basically. He was probably about 12 feet or taller.
0: Right.
1: There's probably, they're probably here and there scattered around the world, hidden in various places. Afghanistan would be a good place to hide because it's still fairly primitive. I believe that's possible. And probably one wonders, though, one question is, where are the ones who gave birth to him and the children and everything else? But it makes for a great story.
0: Let's talk about the riddle of the Sphinx and the time we got going before we take calls next hour, Doug. What is the riddle of the Sphinx?
1: The riddle of the Sphinx is basically comes from the play Oedipus Rex. And one the hero of the play, Oedipus, I guess you can call him a hero, which time he was traveling to the city of Thebes in Greece, and he was met on the road by a vicious, very aggressive female sphinx who gave him her riddle and said, if you don't answer my riddle, I will devour you. And what the riddle was is, what is it that goes on 4 feet, on fours, you know, when they're in the morning? What goes on 2 legs in the afternoon, and what goes on 3 legs in the evening? And do you know the answer to that one? I think we talked about that before.
0: I don't.
1: So it's four legs in the morning, 2 legs in the afternoon, and 3 legs in the evening. And the answer is men, because in 4 legs, they're like a child. 2 legs are like an adult walking upright, and 3 legs, they have a cane. So that's the 3 ages of man. But I think what had happened with the riddle of the Sphinx and Oedipus Rex is that he'd actually picked up some of the biblical information from some of the prophecies of the patriarchs of the end times. There are references in Oedipus Rex to various things about, for example, Oedipus had, when he was a baby, had a peg passed through his ankles because his father didn't want him to live and usurp his kingship. There was a prophecy that Oedipus would usurp his father and take hold of the throne when he grew up. And so he actually passed a peg through his Achilles tendons.
0: Didn't Oedipus end up marrying his own mother?
1: Yeah, that's where they get the term Oedipal complex. The prophecy was that Oedipus would marry his mother, kill his father and marry his mother. That ended up happening. But what's interesting is that similar to the prophecies or what actually happened in the lives of some of the patriarchs of Israel. And then my theory is that some of the people lived in Greece during the time of the writing of Oedipus were actually escaped Israelites, such as the tribe of Dan, who brought their traditions with them. And so Oedipus Rex, including the riddle of the Sphinx, may have been derived from the prophecies found in the Bible. And the riddle itself may be derived from the prophecy of Judah, where Judah, who's the father of the Jews, was described as being like a crouching lion. It's interesting. It's also end times oriented, so it's interesting to look at this. So it says, Judah is a lion's whelp, from the prey my son thou art born up. He stooped down, he couches the lion as an old lion, who shall rouse him up. And so you have in this prophecy, you say Judah is like a lion. So this is a prophecy of Jacob when they're in the land of Egypt at that time, because they'd escaped the famine to go live there instead. And when they say Judah is like a lion, is also a man, they must have been talking about the Sphinx. And they also have the 3 ages concept here of the lion's whelp, which is a young lion, a stoop down is the middle-aged lion, and it's an old lion. It talks about the 3 ages of a lion here, matching the three ages of men.
0: In the mythology, if they didn't get the challenge right, they got devoured, didn't they not?
1: Yeah, got devoured, that's right. And so this is the idea of Judah and the concept of riddle here. There's a mystery here. And what the Greeks were doing is they were encoding mysteries in Oedipus Rex, which they always do with all their mythologies and their plays. And the question is, what is the riddle, really? I mean, you have the riddle of the Sphinx literally written, but what are they actually saying here? What is the encoded, enciphered meaning here? And I think what they're saying here is there's something about the Sphinx that has something to do with an ancient, very important ancient mystery. And I think I discovered that, and I figured out what was going on when I looked at a similar prophecy about the tribal patriarch Gad, who was one of the other tribes of Israel. And it says here, blessed be he that enlargeth Gad. He dwelleth as a lion and tears the arm of the crown of the head. And it's very interesting because it's very similar to the Sphinx concept of talking about Judah. But it's interesting, he talks about tearing the arm and also the crown of the head. If you look at the Sphinx, someone had dug into the top of the head at one time. Who knows who? The theory is that they were digging for treasure, but they didn't find it. But it also says in this passage here, this is Deuteronomy 33:20, he tore at the arm also. And so we know from like Edgar Casey and other folks that there is supposed to be an entrance into a hidden chamber underneath the Sphinx,
0: and they may have found
1: through the right arm.
0: They may have found that chamber.
1: Yeah, they may have found it using the sonar type testing.
0: Right.
1: They've been able to discover there is chambers underneath there. And the belief that it might be going to the right arm is actually corroborated in scripture. And I said the next verse here says, in a portion of the lawgiver was he seated. I reinterpreted this. I can actually read, write Hebrew. I can interpret it. I have a master's in Old Testament biblical studies, which includes interpretation of Hebrew. And what it actually says is that he actually went into the arm, found a secret chamber underneath the Sphinx, where he found a stone called the Lawgiver Stone, which he then brought out from underneath the Sphinx and set up in front of the Sphinx, and he actually used it to talk to God. And that's where I got into this other area of the technology I was mentioning. There's an ancient technology revolving around this Sohar stone, an ancient stone, which is kind of like a seeing stone, kind of like a crystal ball, which allows you to actually talk to God and others who have similar devices. And there's one of these hidden under the Sphinx, and it's probably what's hidden in the Hall of Records, is an ancient seeing stone that's actually also a supercomputer with incredible capabilities far beyond anything we have modern times.
0: Doug, when we come back, we'll talk a little bit more about the Hall of Records and the Riddle of the Sphinx, and we'll take phone calls with you next on Coast to Coast AM.
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10: Not a done deal yet. I'm Chris DeMeo, Fox News. President Trump believes that a peace deal with Iran is close. The president canceling plans to carry out further attacks on Thursday. But Fox's Rich Etson explains that Iran's foreign ministry says that there is no finished deal.
11: Senior U.S. defense official says Iran is still trying to hit commercial ships sailing through the Strait of Hormuz. The U.S. military shot down two Iranian one-way attack drones. There have been weeks of assertions an agreement to end the fighting was imminent. The president threatened to seize Iran's Karg Island before the conflict began. About 90% of Iran's crude exports went through the island. Speaker of Iran's parliament responded, quote, wrong strategies and impulsive decisions will reset the entire board for the worse, explode energy infrastructure and markets, and create an endless quagmire that you will be stuck in for years. You will see a different Iran.
10: As the president said, the Navy's blockade of ports along the Strait of Hormuz will remain in place until an agreement is signed. The U.S. plays its first World Cup match tonight.
12: Team USA will begin its quest for a World Cup tonight in front of their home fans at Los Angeles Stadium as the team faces Paraguay in its opening contest. These two squads faced each other in a friendly last November, which saw benches clear and stoppage time. It should lead to a great opening contest in this World Cup, with the Americans trying to silence the critics. Star Christian Pulisic told reporters Thursday that he knows what his team is capable of.
13: We're a really good team. We're able to compete with anyone, and we want to be a real force in this tournament.
12: Kickoff is scheduled for 9 p.m. Eastern on Fox. Tony Genualdo, Fox News.
10: President Trump nominating Jay Clayton as Director of National Intelligence yesterday. Clayton would replace Tulsi Gabbard, who resigned last month. The president urging the Senate to confirm Clayton as soon as possible. 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
17: Could be putting things more in their hands. I'm Jarrett Lewis. Here's what's trending this hour. It's possible the state may weigh in more moving forward if cities like Indianapolis cannot get a hold of their crime problem. Indiana Governor Mike Braun joined Indiana State Police for a crime crackdown press conference this week, saying if troopers have to come in and help, they will.
18: In places like Indianapolis, our state capital, where all kinds of conventions are held, Indianapolis Municipal Police Department is going to get help from the state police.
17: The governor said police officers are already doing their job for the most part, but prosecutors and judges need to step up to keep violent offenders off the streets. The severe weather, not quite done yet this week. Matt Eckhoff at the National Weather Service in Indianapolis.
19: By the time the storms make it to Indiana, they'll probably grow into a line of storms, which makes the damaging wind gusts the primary hazard, along with some localized flooding if it rains hard enough.
17: Eckhoff says temperatures begin to cool down on Friday, getting into the 70s and low 80s by next week. And a new addition at Holiday World in southern Indiana is going to be hard to miss. Renuka Bajpai has more.
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17: 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Now the forecast from the American Standard Cooling Weather Center.
21: Winds are shifting to the north and west. That means cooler, drier air is moving in just in time for the weekend. For your Friday, lowering humidity, a mix of sun and clouds, a high of 83. From the Fox 59 Weather Center, I'm Chief Meteorologist Brian Wilkes for 93 WIBC.
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1: This hour we'll take your calls with Doug Elwell as we talk about Planet X, Giants, and the Riddle of the Sphinx on Coast to Coast. Talking about cruises lately, listen to this. 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

0: And welcome back, George Norrie, along with Doug Elwald. Doug's website is linked up at coasttocoastam.com. How many books do you have out there, Doug?
1: I think I have three now. There's one about Planet X, The Sign of the Son of Man, and the End of the Age, The Riddle of the Sphinx, and also Mysterious World of Ireland. We did a travel guide a few years back.
0: Good for you. What got you interested in The Riddle of the Sphinx?
1: Well, The Riddle of the Sphinx started popping up as I started seeing corollaries. I was studying the prophetic material in the book of Deuteronomy, actually, in Genesis. Mentioned earlier, there was prophecies about the end times and what will happen to the 12 tribes of Israel in the end times. And there was prophecies by both Jacob, or Israel, their father, and also by Moses. And it was interesting that I found interesting parallels between that and the play Oedipus Rex, and specifically the Riddle of the Sphinx in that play. And so as I went in through it, I realized more and more that there were a number of corollaries. For example, Reuben had relations with one of his father's concubines. There was the idea of the infidelity with his mother, that sort of thing, in the Oedipus Rex. That was one correlation. There was also the thing where Oedipus was, in order to prevent him from overthrowing his father had him killed by setting him out on a cliff and putting a peg between his heels, hamstringing him, basically, or healing him. And it was said in the book, one of the prophecies, I think Moses' prophecy of Levi, that he hamstrung oxen. So that was a very similar thing. Many of the patriarchs, their prophecies appeared to be showing up in the Oedipus Rex. And so I wanted to see if there was something hidden in there. And the key link between the prophecy of Judah by Jacob and the Riddle of the Sphinx that actually takes place in the play Oedipus Rex may contain some important clues about what is underneath the Sphinx and why the riddle is so important. And I think it may have figured out what's actually down there. I mentioned that earlier. There's some basically a library of crystals which have information embedded in them from the world before the flood. It may be about the future, too. We don't know. It's possible they may have known the future, too. And the Hall of Records is basically a series of crystals, probably what we would call optical hard drives that are round and can be read from using a laser. So we might not only find circular hard drives that would be pretty large. In fact, the Tzohar stone I mentioned earlier, it actually shows up in Genesis 6:16. Translated as a window in the Ark of Noah. I think what actually happened is he took one of these Tzohar stones with him, which contained all knowledge and was also a communications device, and was using it to talk to God while he was in the Ark, plus that he could light the interior of the Ark and also perform a number of other functions. That actually is in Jewish literature, the Tzohar stone is actually said to be intelligent. It could actually help be used to heal people. It would actually be used by the patriarchs before the flood to extend their lives to 1,000 years by healing them every night. It would use its light, special lights, to kind of scan their body and heal all diseases and any, had cancer or anything else. This is right out of the Jewish legends by, I think his name was Ginsberg. And so the Tzohar stone is an actual very important object, which may answer the riddle of the Sphinx. It may, in fact, be the riddle of the Sphinx. Underneath me is something that has been around since the beginning. And through me, you can understand all knowledge. If you search for my secrets underneath me in the solid records, you'll learn everything, good and evil, soup to nuts. And I suspect, and part of my theory is in the book I wrote, Riddle of Sphinx, it was actually the tree of knowledge in the garden also. I figured that out when I read the Epic of Gilgamesh, which also has a description of the Garden of Eden, which in there is underground. And it also has a tree of life, which it calls the plant of life. But there, in the trees underground are not physical trees made of wood and leaves. They're made of precious stones. And so that would make sense. And also the reference, there's a secondary reference to Eden, and I think in the book of Ezekiel, where these fire stones walk around in the midst of fire. I think Lucifer walks around in the midst of the fire stones or something like that in Eden, which is an underground facility of some kind. And so we have a pattern emerging once again, not of these simple trees with snakes in them, We have these high technology computers, which probably have AI and interact through, you know, visual, you know, verbal commands to do things. It could be a situation where they can actually create food and drink for you, like a holodeck kind of situation, or take you on a fantasy cruise somewhere far away in the galaxy. These things that I'm discovering are the most advanced possible computers that can literally do anything. And Adam and Eve had everything at their fingertips. Well, they chose to do the look at the one computer which held the knowledge, which contained information that could be good for good or evil. And that's where the problem started.

0: kids home for the summer, using up all your hot water? 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
1: And figure out how technology and computers can be used to prolong life and health and extend life almost indefinitely by renewing the body or possibly even cloning it.
2: Let's go to the phones for you. They're lining up. Let's start with Adam in Mississippi. Welcome to the show. Hi, Adam.
3: Hey, George. I just asked your question. You found your solution to your answer in day one, where it talks about Genesis 1:1-5, and then day four, Genesis 1:1-4-1:9. God created the earth first, and then day four, he created the sun, the moon, and the stars. So I think that would sum it up for your answer. But I wanted to ask the guest, does he think until 6 that planet Nibiru or planet X will come about, you know, towards the very end of the Bible? What is the great earthquake?
1: It might be that planet X will actually appear again after the 1,000-year millennial kingdom. It's possible that the great white throne judgment is actually yet another return of planet X and the judging of the earth, and explains why it's not mentioned afterwards, which is interesting. Regarding the Genesis information, you're right. That is a good question. And if you look at the planet X theory I'm proposing, it's God did not use planet X to create the earth, but to modify an existing planet from an existing that orbited between Mars and Jupiter. And so if the word for create, mistranslated as create in Genesis 1:1, is actually karat, not the typical word for create, but it's actually karat, which means to cut. It's the word a jeweler uses to cut a diamond or some other jewel. And so what God did, he did not create the earth out of nothing. He took an existing planet, which had formed naturally based on the rules that God himself created for that to happen. And he took one of the satellites of planet X, like a giant chisel, chiseled off a large section of Earth, which remained in orbit around the Earth in the form of the moon. That's how the moon was created. It's called, that's another mainstream scientific theory called the giant impact theory, which is the dominant scientific theory, has been for decades. So what you're having here in 8, or actually it says, you created the sun and the moon. What he didn't make the sun and the moon. What he did is the sun and moon are already there. He simply revealed them because the Earth was covered with the huge amount of dust and gas because of all the catastrophic activity. Over time, he's looking from the perspective of the Earth's surface. If you're looking at the skies from the surface, for thousands of years after the disaster, the impact, the entire Earth would have been covered with a huge amount of dust and gas, which eventually precipitated down and into the Earth and formed the continents. And that's what happened. The sun and the moon were not created. They became visible at that time. The sun was formed long before the Earth was, and not even longer than the modified Earth version. So in order to understand how Genesis 1 fits in with the actual creation, the actual science, you have to retranslate it based on actual science. And I've done that in my book, Planet X, the Sign of the Son of the Man and the End of the Age. In my opinion, it's a revolutionary new way to look at the creation. I suggest you take a look at it.
2: Next up, let's go to Tim in Alberta, Canada. Hey, Tim, go ahead.
4: Hi, George. Hi, Doug. Hey, Doug, I'm just wondering, like, with Nostradamus, he had a lot of quatrains to do with end times. He spoke about the Earth in its last days. I think it was 3,700 or something. Don't quote me on that, but he said, there's something that I've always thought about. Saturn is slow to return. And I've always, ever since I've heard the Planet X theory, I thought that, you know, Planet X hit Saturn on the way in and slowly returned to what, orbit or something like that? I just wonder, what's the connection between what you're talking about and Nostradamus? Have you read any about him at all? Or?
1: And I'm familiar for Nostradamus, mostly. I think I had a book I read through. It's kind of a small summary. It's interesting. And I've seen this, you know,

0: TV, History Channel type stuff. But the idea of Planet X interacting with Saturn is a valid one. In fact, in my opinion, Planet X has interacted with every single planet from Neptune all the way to modern Earth and possibly even Mars. Mars has very Earth-like qualities too, which is interesting. The 24-hour rotation rate is almost identical, which is hardly coincidence, I think. But it probably did catastrophically interact with Saturn, which explains why Saturn has a significant axial tilt and a massive ring system. Saturn would not have formed that way out of the nebular disk, the solar disk. What happens when the stars form, we know this for sure because we can watch other stars in formation all around our local environment here near the outer edge of the galaxy. They form a nebula where gas and dust forms together collectively and has a collective gravity, which compresses down into a very compact mass, which once it reaches a certain level of intensity, it'll cause the star to ignite and start forming, doing fusion reactions. After which time, all the remaining dust in these solar nebula is blown away. But before that happens, the sun is actually spinning out a huge disk of gas and dust. And out of that dust forms the planets, and the planets should all be perfectly in line with the ecliptic, the disk that they originally formed after out of. But they're not. A lot of them are very significantly different. And the only way to explain that is because there had to be some sort of another object coming in inside of our solar system and interacting with them catastrophically. My suggestion that was Planet X is actually having catastrophic interactions with every single planet on its way in, slowly moving in closer and closer over long periods of time towards the Earth. And that means, so Saturn's significant axial tilt and huge ring system is probably a result of catastrophic interactions with Planet X. And this might happen again in the end times. It may have another catastrophic interaction with Saturn, which could alter its orbit significantly so that it comes much closer to Earth. And its orbit might be reduced over to 1,000 years, which explains why it comes back after only 1,000 years instead of 2,000, which it normally does. So you might actually have hit on something interesting there.
1: Why don't a lot of people talk about Planet X, Doug? We do on this show. You talk about it, but not a lot of people do.
0: Not many people know about it. I'm trying to raise awareness about it everywhere, Christian community and otherwise. Zechariah Sitchin and people who followed him raised awareness around Planet X, but it's not really something that's a day-to-day thing. It's more of an interesting theory. Even astronomers are studying, looking for it professionally. Don't really publish stuff very often because there's not a lot to publish. They've found a lot of anomalies in the outer solar system and in the Oort cloud, and of course Neptune and the outer planets that corroborate the existence of Planet X. The existence of Planet X has actually been technically proven. It's just, where is it? Because it's, in my opinion, it's you can't see it because it has that huge cloud of dust and gases around it as a result of the catastrophic interaction with Earth, which threw up massive amounts of dust, which still circulate around it in orbit. So all that gas and dust absorbs all the light, and it's basically like a ninja stealthily moving around the outer solar system. But people don't talk about it because it's just not part of their day-to-day lives. But it will become very relevant because, in my opinion, it'll actually appear in the middle of the tribulation period. Not only will it'll appear large and very intimidating because of the huge wings and tail that it forms, comet-like wings and tail, which are shown in various Sumerian depictions of the planet. You can actually see a depiction of it on my website at planet-x.info. There's a big picture of a Sumerian depiction of the star of the planet as it appears. It has huge wings and a tail and a central area with the symbols for water emanating from it too. That may be also near the end of I think it's the Book of Malachi, it talks about the day star rising in our hearts. That might actually be Planet X also. Very similar to the description of how the Sumerians saw it. They saw it rising up over the horizon and bringing healing with it. And so it will in the end times for those who love God.
1: East of the Rockies, Taylor's with us in Iowa. Hi, Taylor. Go ahead.
2: Good morning, coast to coast. Can you both hear me?
1: Yes, we can.
0: Yes.
2: All right. Happy Friday to both of you.
0: Okay.
2: Doug, did I hear your phone? not to be rude.
0: I don't think so.
1: No.
2: Okay. What, George, you already took one of my questions, but what prompted you to talk about what you're talking about now here on Coast to Coast?
0: Planet X is a very popular theory in the ancient mysteries community. It's one of the old great granddaddies of the whole mythology. I did some work on Planet X and Mysterious Worlds. Other folks do very similar things. I'm actually watching the Unexplained Zone channel on DirecTV right now. It's just constantly all kinds of great mysteries. It's one of the greater mysteries of the old arcana, of the kind of coast-to-coast mythology we've been developing over the years. Fringe researchers coming up with theories that are actually kind of mainstream, and some of which have been accepted by the scientific community. So really, the coast-to-coast community is kind of a first delvers, first believers, like the cutting edge of scientific inquiry. We're the ones who ask the questions that scientists are later answering through their inquiry. And so Planet X is one of those. Is there another planet in our solar system? Well, that's been asked for over 100 years, and Coast and other people like Zechariah Sitchin have been keeping that torch burning of real scientific inquiry, of true open-mindedness, and asking questions. Is it possible that there could be another planet in our solar system? In this case, one that answers questions about our ancient history, our mythology, even our religions, such as the Star of Bethlehem. Maybe that answers that question, the sign of the Son of Man. Other sightings of stars in ancient mythology of the Sumerians who worshipped a planet in our solar system. We don't know what it was because it appears on their mythologies and their astrolabs for a short period of time and then disappears again. Where did it go? So this might answer that question, because if Planet X does exist, it would go in and out of our solar system over long periods of time. And after a few hundred years, it might be downgraded or even forgotten because they haven't seen it for a long time.
1: All right, we're going to come back and take final calls with Doug Edelwald in a moment as we talk about Planet X, giants, and the riddle of the Sphinx.
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4: Whether it's physical activity, obesity, diet, smoking, low on hormones, stress, sleep disorders, or your age, can be supported by reducing inflammation and aiding the body to heal itself appropriately. 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

0: And welcome back to Coast, George Norrie, our final segment with Doug Elwell. Doug, the Hall of Records, what do you think they consist of?
1: The Hall of Records appears to be a large area beneath the Sphinx, possibly compartments inside the Sphinx, too. There's various drawings showing what the people think is the Sphinx is comprised of, and it appears to be partly hollow. That's probably why somebody tried to dig into the head, because they were looking for a doorway. It would have to contain information stored in a data medium that would be long-lasting. I suggested it was crystals made of sapphire, because sapphire is the second hardest stone next to diamond, and it's also made of crystal, meaning it can hold data. We actually have crystal hard drives, they're called optical drives, that can actually be used to store data, similar to CD-ROMs, except they're multiple layers and can hold huge amounts of information. CD-ROMs are actually plastic with a covering of aluminum oxide dust on the top, which a laser is then used to write bits to, which then form ones and zeros. Optical hard drives with multi-layers have transparent layers of crystal, which allows you to write to multiple layers of the crystal, maybe thousands or millions of layers, providing much more data storage. A large crystal like what the Tzohar stone mentioned in Genesis 6:16 probably is. It's probably, it says it's actually a cubit in diameter, which is almost 20 inches, plus the layers of aluminum oxide comprising the crystal, which would have to be transparent, would probably be millions or billions of layers. So such a stone like that could literally hold all knowledge. And so one or more of those might be hidden underneath the Sphinx, which, if we can find the right reader, we could literally find out all the history of the ancient world and finally answer some of the questions that have been pressing for such a long time.
0: Back to the phones we go. Let's go to Ruth in Maryland. Welcome to the show. Hi, Ruth.
2: Oh, hi, George and Doug. Thank you so much for taking my call. Doug, that was just fascinating what you said about the sapphires. But my question is, during the first influx of giants, how tall do you think they were? Because I've heard some people say that the first influx they could have been as tall as 100 feet or more. And what's your thoughts on that, Doug?
1: There's stuff in the Book of Enoch or similar texts, I forget which ones, where the giants were hundreds of elves tall, which L is a measure, maybe a foot or something. So they could have been hundreds of feet, but we're not exactly sure how tall an L is. But in either case, they were huge, and they were like, you know, kind of from a monster movie kind of huge, you know, Attack of the 100-foot tall giant kind of stuff. But the actual giants, such as Og of Bashan, it was really big. It was probably more like about 12 feet tall, which is good enough. And I think the bedstead of Og was said to be closer to 14 feet or something like that. I forget exactly the length of it. They had a bed made of iron, which they used as a reference for his tallness. And I think it was somewhere between 12 and 14 feet tall, something like that. And so the really tall, pure giants are probably about 12 feet tall. And the smaller Gibberian giants are probably 7 or 8 feet tall. Those are the kind of stormtroopers. And you have the super giants, uber stormtrooper guys, which is Og of Bashan and people like that.
0: Fantastic. Thank you, Doug. Next up, Rick in Florida, east of the Rockies. Hey, Rick.
3: Hi, how are you? I got a quick question, if you're interested. In my trying to stay alive, I was gifted with a couple esoteric insights after an esoteric life, and I was gifted with a pair of dogs who I recognized as the angels Urim and Tumim, which you may recognize as the secret black and white stones in the secret compartment in the vestment worn by the priest to go into the Holy of Holies. Just curious if you had any interest in following that up or some other insights that I've received in the past.
1: What do you call them? Black and white stones? Are they like dice or black spots on it?
3: In the ancient Hebrew text, the vestment for the with the 12 tribes of Israel to go into the Holy of Holies has a secret compartment of black and white stones for discernment: guilty, innocent, yes, no, stay, go.
1: Oh, okay.
3: And
4: They're recognized as Uman and Tumen, or Urim and Tumim, is referenced in the book by Kaleo in The Alchemist, or also happen to be the angels that appear to Joseph Smith to decipher the Book of Mormon.
1: Interesting. Yeah, it might be that they picked up some ancient technology from the high priests. I'm of the opinion that the high priests actually got high technology artifacts, including the ephod breastplate, but it actually could give signals that could be interpreted as messages from God himself. And you could actually send back messages by pushing the jewels like buttons to coded messages, similar to that of a telephone pad, actually. And the vestment, the ephod, was said to be advanced, wise work. I forget the exact term. But basically, it sounds like might have been gold wire, which might have been part of some kind of electrical system. And so the Urim and Thummim, or however you want to pronounce it, may have been a form of scrying or way of God himself to talk to you and say yes or no just by turning the stones one color or the other. So the priest had a variety, the high priest of Israel, had a variety of different ways of communicating with God, some simpler, more complex. And of course, they used the Ark of the Covenant at least once a year to talk to God face to face. God appeared between the cherubim. I believe that what had happened, how he did that, is he actually appeared on the face of one of the tablets of the Ten Commandments. People see them as like these granite stones, but they're actually sapphire stones. That's one of the reasons I like the idea of a sapphire at Sohar. The two stones of the Ark of the Covenant were actually made of sapphire. That's part of the reason is you can look into the Hebrew. One of the advantages of knowing Hebrew is you can see corollaries. The word for sapphire is spelled Samek Pei Yod Resh. The word for a book is Sefer, spelled Samek Pei Resh. And so Sefer, basically in the Hebrew mindset, a sapphire is basically a book with a hand, because the word Yod means a letter, Yod means hand. Otherwise, it's the same spelling as book. So book and sapphire are almost exactly the same word, except the letter Yod is added to the word sapphire to say that a sapphire is basically a book with a hand. And what that means is that this is an intelligent book which can manipulate the physical world and actually do things, not just show data. It can actually reach out with its lasers, according to my theory. And I talk about this in my book on the Riddle of the Sphinx, is that the Ark of the Covenant and the Zohar could actually interact with the world. It's said that in some Hebrew rabbinic traditions, that the Ark of the Covenant would actually fly out ahead of Israel, and it would use fire that looked like long red threads to burn up all the snakes and scorpions and thorn bushes, so Israel would cross over safely through that territory. The only kind of fire that you could have that looks like a long red thread would be a laser. And since you need to use lasers to read and write to optical hard drives, my guess is that it simply reflected those lasers back out or directly targeted things instead of the disk in the center. Instead of reading right on the disk, it would re-aim the lasers to objects and use that for defensive measures. And that's part of the defensive system that's probably built into the Ark of the Covenant and explains the death of some of the priests, because if you don't access the Ark of the Covenant appropriately, it will actually kill you. And the high priest sometimes died, and it's one of the reasons they had a rope tied to their legs. So if one of them is killed by the Ark, the other priests can drag him out without being killed themselves.
0: Next up, let's go to Gordon in Plant City, Florida. Hey, Gordy, go ahead.
5: Hey, George, Doug, thanks for taking my call. Listen, what you were saying earlier about the lifespan, it is true that they did live to be almost 1,000 years, and the Bible is true. And there is a precedent for light therapy. Even Daniel Brinkley even talked about his light therapy and some of his things that he worked on. But honestly, the barometric pressure before the canopy exploded was, and geologists can prove this, they have archaeological evidence, the barometric pressure was about 2 or 2.5 times as much. And air pressure, you know, the vent chambers, and I would like you guys and the listeners to, number one, Google, ask Gemini Google, was the barometric pressure of Earth really 2 or 2.5 times as much? 2, will it really increase the lifespan? And 3, fulfill Bible prophecies. like predicting that Israel will become a nation again. For thousands of years, people thought that was crazy. Now, I'll admit I'm a little bit skeptical about Nibiru because of the elliptical orbit is so elliptical. Mm-hmm. But I have an open mind, and I wanted to throw that in about the barometric pressure that you guys overlooked earlier.
1: Sure. The dragon planet Tiamat, the original planet that orbited between Mars and Jupiter, may have had a much heavier atmosphere, or a different one. And so that might have been the planet where the dinosaurs were on. In order to support life of the dinosaurs, they may have had to have a very thick atmosphere to retain the heat. So they're able to sustain life on that planet, but it's not the kind of life that God wanted. So he sent a disaster to destroy the dinosaurs. That explains why the designed dinosaurs were destroyed, at least the first version of them. And he moved it to a place closer to the sun where the thick atmosphere was no longer necessary to retain heat because there was enough heat for the sun. So if the science says there was a heavier atmosphere, there was a heavier atmosphere. And so it might be or maybe early Earth after it was moved had a heavier atmosphere. It's not clear, but it's very clear that the Earth was terraformed by intelligent forces. There's no question about it. So the creation of the dinosaurs and all animal plants couldn't possibly happen by accidents. Only an intelligent mind could have created all that.
0: West of the Rockies, Charles with us in Sacramento. Hey, Charles, go ahead.
6: Hi, I'll be quick, George. Doug, I appreciate the way you started out tonight. You know, you left a lot of headroom for people that want to challenge you and can get upset at things, and I commend you for that. So my question is for, like, the times of Noah and the times of today. And they said that in the times of Noah, the people couldn't or wouldn't see, like, what was happening around them, you know, and they didn't recognize it. I wonder if you see things happening today. And I would like to suggest, George, for a possible topic, having a Roman Catholic authority come and speak about the Book of Revelations, because Roman Catholics, which I am, have a very different understanding of the Book of Revelations, and, you know, just my opinion. So I'll take your response off there. Thank you, Doug.
1: Okay. Well, I appreciate your feedback. I understand. I try to specialize in cutting-edge theories because I think that's where a lot of truth is. And things that we don't understand in the Bible are often strange, and so I think Mike Heiser said it best. If it's weird in the Bible, it's important. I think he's absolutely right. It's interesting. I came up with that belief independently. My work with Genesis 6 and the giants, after having been inspired by Steve Quayle and those folks, I opened up a lot of venues to other things I wouldn't have done if I had not challenged the prevailing opinions that it was just the sons of Seth theory or other things. It wasn't really giants. There's a tendency to be politically corrected interpretation of the Bible, which I think is we're losing a lot of the mystery and magic and just amazing actual history of humanity. So I and others like me are trying to bring that back. And sometimes we get a little aggressive, come up with some weird theories, but I think you'll find that if you actually do the research, you'll find that it'd be reasonable.
0: Okay, let's take another call or two. Let's go to Randy in Minnesota. Randy, go ahead.
7: Well, thank you, George. I want to ask your guest to share any insight he has on Urim and Thummim, mentioned in the Old Testament, and these were sources of information that you could consult, and ask him, could these have been some sort of, like, ancient computer search engines? I think it was King Saul that tried to consult them, and then he went to the Witch of Endor. But anyway, what are Urim and Thummim?
1: Urim and Thummim is typically translated in Hebrew as lights and perfections. They generally thought to be some sort of a scrying device, like dice, that like the previous caller said, was kept in investments or like a pocket of the high priest, and he would use them to consult with God for decisions that were basically yes-no decisions. And it's not clear how they operated. I actually think that the translation should be Urim Vitalmium, which means lights that are twins. I think these are two lights, basically one that is light, one that is darker, and the one lights up or doesn't light up, I guess, based on the question. So it's a yes or no answer, basically. That's the simple one. I mentioned earlier there's the ephod, which could also be used to communicate. The jewels in the ephod, they were said by the rabbis to light up and give out sounds, actually, very much like a modern computer. And so the could be most likely the high priest is wearing a very advanced computer on his chest. Jesus actually, when he was talking to the high priest, said, if the crowds didn't cheer for me and call the Messiah, the very stones would cry out. I don't think he was talking about the stones in the ground. I think he was talking about the stones on the ephod, which he himself, as Jesus, used to use to talk to the high priest. And it was kind of a funny moment because this high priest was completely clueless. He was wearing extremely high technology made by God himself on his chest that he used to talk to Jesus to in the past, and he had no idea what was going on. He thought it was some kind of a ritual object that gave him magical powers. This was high technology that he used to talk to God. And there he had God talk to him face to face. He had no idea who he was. This guy was completely clueless. And this is part of the denigration of the old Israelite priesthood, a replacement with the Christianity, was to show them they'd lost a knowledge of all the mysteries.
0: Doug, I want to thank you for doing what you do for us. Keep in touch, Doug Elwell. For Dan Galante, Tom Danheiser, Sue Tricus, Lex Lonehood, Sean Latasseur, Alec Fernandez, Stephanie Smith, Tim Benal, George Knapp, Richard Sheridan, Connie Wallace, I'm George Norrie, somewhere out there on Coast to Coast AM. We'll see you on our next edition. Until then, be safe, everyone.

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7: It was falling in the high winds, moving. It almost looks like snow because of the dark camera. Let's go ahead and head over to Jim O'Brien with what we can expect to see today. Jim.
8: All right, Scott, Lindy, yeah, it was like a wall of wind that blew through last night, impacting multiple counties. A lot of straight line wind damage, wind gusts up to 60, 70 miles an hour. So again, the cleanup will begin for today. Things are calming down. As you'll notice out towards Morse, we're up in Hamilton County, 68 degrees there. The wind is laid down. Look at all the damage reports and strong wind gusts coming in across the Midwest and the Ohio Valley. Multiple reports of tornadoes out in Illinois and even in northwestern Indiana last night up towards Maryville. But again, no reports of tornadoes here, although we had a few warnings in central Indiana. This was a wind event. And again, it started around 9:30 last night and then dropped into central Indiana. As you'll notice, our live guarding radar showing a lot of dry conditions out there beginning to build in. Still, there might be a random shower chance until about 7 a.m., but the clouds are slowly clearing out towards the west. That's going to translate to a lot of sunshine later on this afternoon. We've got a much quieter weather day shaping up. On top of that, humidity. Our dew points will be dropping throughout the afternoon, so not as muggy, not as sticky, heading into later on this afternoon and into the evening. We'll break down that weekend forecast coming up.
7: All right, Jim, thanks a lot. We do appreciate it. As he was talking about this morning, a lot of people waking up to storm damage in central Indiana.
9: Fox 59's Anna Darling is on the road in Johnson County, where many are seeing trees down this morning. Anna, what are you seeing?
10: Yeah, good morning. We headed to Peterman Road in Greenwood, and we saw that was kind of where we saw the most concentration of tree limbs down in just one kind of specific area, but it was mainly near the road. Didn't see any home damage. Power was on in that neighborhood. We then drove east on Smith Valley Road, crossed US 31, kind of near the Greenwood School campus, and didn't see any storm damage at all, actually, and all the power was on to all the businesses and homes in that area, which is great news. So it sounds like work has already been done to clean up and restore any power that was out. But we did get some video earlier of some other storm damage around Greenwood that we'd like to show you right now. A tornado warning was issued late last night. Power lines and tree lines were reported down in the Greenwood area. On I-65 North early this morning, there was an overturned semi that was near Worthville Road, and it caused some traffic issues there while they tried to get that cleaned up, but that has since been cleared out already as well. PowerOutage.us reports currently more than 159,000 people without power across the entire state of Indiana. Most of the worst of the power outages right now is in northern and western parts of the state. At last check, Johnson County has about 850 people without power right now. But from all the places that we've driven through and the main parts of town, most of the neighborhoods we have seen here in Greenwood, power is on. We did stop by. We saw some Facebook comments on our page about reports of roof damage at the FedEx shipping center here in Greenwood. We did go to check that out. We were scoping out all the warehouses around that park area, and we did drive around the entire FedEx shipping center. There was no visible damage to be seen, but potentially there was some maybe internal roof damage that we couldn't really see from outside the road. But that's just what some people were reporting on our Facebook comments. So if anybody else has any storm damage in their home or around their neighborhood, please send it to us. We'd be happy to go check it out and see what's going on in your neighborhood. Go to our Facebook and let us know what's going on, and we can definitely go and try and check it out. But for now, most of what we're seeing here in Greenwood is pretty clear, which is the good news. We'll send it back to you, Scott and Lindy.
11: All right, Anna, thank you. And along with the damage from last night's storms, thousands of Hoosiers are without power this morning. According to Duke Energy, there are currently being impacted 12,000 customers. When it comes to AES, Indianapolis area residents also in the dark. Currently, there are outage maps showing that there are more than 5,000 customers without power. That was about double this maybe an hour ago, so things are improving.
9: And the weather that affected so many across central Indiana also made a big impact in other Midwest states.
11: In Illinois, residents of a small farming community less than 2 hours away from Chicago are dealing with large amounts of storm damage. No injuries have been reported, but a man had to be rescued after the storm knocked down his home, basically. Lindy?
9: Our coverage of last night's storms will continue throughout the morning. You can catch it here live or on our website, fox59.com. Taking a look at some of the other top stories we are following this morning, Bloomington police say a 21-year-old man is facing charges after a reckless incident with a firearm. Court documents say Caleb Ford was drinking whiskey while trying to take apart a pistol when he pulled the trigger. The bullet went through a wall and into a neighbor's apartment where a woman was sitting and crocheting. She reported hearing a loud bang and feeling the impact hit her arm. Fortunately, the bullet did not break her skin. The incident left neighbors shaken. A local gun store owner says at least three of the four basic rules of gun safety were violated.
12: You always treat every firearm as if it's loaded, which he clearly did not. This could have killed somebody. Like, this could have been way worse. Fortunately, nobody was seriously hurt. We're very happy about that. But we're not happy that someone negligently fired off a firearm.
9: Ford has been booked and charged with criminal recklessness, which is a level 5 felony. Indiana Representative Rudy Yakim is introducing a bill to Congress to help change Amber Alert guidelines. The bill, known as the Haley Act, is in honor of Fisher's teen Haley Busby. The 17-year-old went missing in January and was later found dead in Ohio in February. Investigators say she disappeared after meeting up with a man she met online. Police say an Amber Alert was never issued because the teen initially left on her own and was not abducted. The proposed bill would allow law enforcement to issue Amber Alerts for teens under 18 who law enforcement label as a high-risk missing person. It would also issue alerts even if an abduction has not been immediately confirmed. As of today, the Haley Act was referred to the House Committee on the Judiciary. Haley's family thanked Yakim, saying in part, quote, "Real change for families like ours who just want to keep our children safe is now one step closer."
11: A Minnesota man has pled guilty to the politically motivated murders of a top Democratic lawmaker and her husband. Federal prosecutors are saying 58-year-old Vance Bolter admitted he spent months researching and stalking elected officials before targeting their homes in June of last year. Investigators say Bolter disguised himself as a police officer, complete with a tactical uniform, mask, and police-style SUV. Authorities say he fatally shot former Minnesota House Speaker Melissa Hortman and her husband, Mark, after arriving at their home in the middle of the night. Bolter also admitted to shooting State Senator John Hoffman, we're told, and his wife, who survived. Under a plea deal, prosecutors agreed not to seek the death penalty. Bolter now facing two consecutive life sentences plus 40 years in federal prison. Time right now, it's coming up on 5:08. President Trump once again touting a peace deal with Iran that it could be in the works.
9: But Iran says nothing has been agreed to. Next, a look at when Trump thinks the deal will be done and why some are still skeptical of the timeline.
11: And our coverage of last night's damage from the storms continue. Next up, we're going to show you some of that damage that some residents in Grant County could be waking up to. Jim.
8: All right, Scott, heading out. Yeah, straight line wind damage. That was the main threat here, at least in central Indiana. Seeing a lot of reports of tornado damage yesterday out towards Chicago and northwestern Indiana. Again, these storms are heading away. With that, we're beginning to dry out. We're going to have a beautiful afternoon, but cleanup will get underway later on this afternoon. Look for a high today up to 83. We'll have much more on the weekend forecast coming up.
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11: War with Iran is near completion.
9: But Iran says that's not the case. Even so, President Trump said a signing ceremony could happen as early as this weekend, possibly in Europe, with the vice president representing the United States. Yesterday, there were warnings of very hard new strikes and even threats to seize Iran's key oil hub, but the president called it off, which sent stocks surging and oil prices falling. Even so, the situation still has some experts worried about the market.
20: This whole negotiation is into a kabuki dance, and you're not quite sure who's up and who's down.
21: It will take some time before, obviously, we return to normal commerce, but it is a positive step for the global oil market.
9: And the administration says the agreement would include a commitment from Iran to never develop a nuclear weapon. However, Iran's foreign ministry says no agreement has been reached, and any deal must meet all of Iran's demands. This includes full control of the Strait of Hormuz, $24 billion in frozen funds, and no nuclear concessions.
11: A federal agency's new sweeping proposal could change betting and prediction markets. The U.S. Commodity Futures Trading Commission wants to oversee what types of events are actually wagered on. Trades on assassinations, war, and terrorism would be prohibited. Currently, they're allowed now, but other areas like Business, geopolitical events, and sports are in the gray zone, especially bets on topics like athletes' injuries, fighting, and referee calls. The agency is trying to develop guidelines about what contracts are fair and also which are harmful or easily manipulated.
0: I think what this administration believes in is competition and innovation. We believe in regulation. We want to set clear rules of the road and make sure that investors are protected, customers are protected, and that our markets are well functioning.
11: The proposed rules will now face a 90-day public comment period.
9: Switching gears to the weather now. We're tracking storm damage after another round of severe weather last night. These photos sent to us by Lindsay McGee out of Grant County. Thank you, Lindsay, for sending these. Tree branches snapped, some even hitting her home. And those are kind of perfect examples right there of what a lot of people are seeing this morning.
11: Yeah, I was watching some of the coverage last night, Brian and Ethan, talking about a lot of strong, whatever they're called, straight-line winds or like that.
8: Straight-line winds. Yeah. A lot of bowing segments. When you look at the line of thunderstorms, you can see how they kind of bowed out a little bit. When you get those kind of features, that means we're getting huge downdrafts right at the edge of that, the apex of it. So there were wind gusts up to 70 miles an hour last night. So,
11: and there were huge temperature changes as that system came in, like 20 degree drops.
8: Oh, yeah, yeah. That happens quickly. That rain-cooled air, you're taking air from 50,000 feet up down to the surface.
9: Wow.
8: And so I know. So that's gonna cool things off. It was wild, and we had a lot of tornadoes. I'm seeing more and more coming in actually early this morning on my social feed of tornadoes out in Illinois. We had an idea that they would start to develop there, but also out towards northwestern Indiana. So we're going to work in some of that video as well. It was very active out through Illinois and right here in Indiana last night. But again, it was primarily a wind event here, and they were dealing with tornadoes up in northern Illinois. All right, quick look outside right now. We're drying out, which is great. And the severe threat is over with now. That has marched now into Ohio and weakened quickly, also down towards Kentucky. Those storms continue to weaken, and you can see the drier punch of air back to the west. That's our weather later on today. Cold front on the move, and that cooler, drier air beginning to work in across the northwest and coming into Indiana throughout today and into tonight. We're at 69. Now, the dew points are still up. Even though the front has cleared, it's going to take a little while to remove some of this mugginess. So it's going to be a gradual change in our dew points throughout the afternoon, slowly falling. And with that, that air is going to feel much drier, but you can see all the sunshine we'll be enjoying for today. Highs this afternoon up to 83, so a much cooler day compared to the 90s. We've been contending with the past couple of days, and plenty of sunshine in the forecast. There's that dew point. You can see how it's going to tumble down throughout the afternoon. When you get in that 50-degree range, not as sticky or stuffy as it has been the past couple of days. This is great news for later on tonight. And our UV index, by the way, at a 10 with all that sunshine available today, 12 minutes or less. So heading out to the Indians game tonight, or maybe heading out to Zubilation, great weather. A little warm before that sun sets, but overall, a really nice evening. And as I mentioned, that humidity will be dropping. So we're going to get down to 60s. It looks like early tomorrow morning, low 60s. Tomorrow, a warm day, 85 degrees. Sunday, storm chances are back in. So a half and a half weekend here. Rain, by the way, on Sunday could be here as early as sunrise. So just

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1: At Origin Park, what is envisioned as a 430-acre urban riverfront park along the Ohio River.
2: Everyone has really welcomed the space, who have come in and they're like, wow, this is what we need. This is what the riverfront needs here. And again, we just want to be a hub for the community and to have different sorts of programming that we can do in our park now.
1: Origin Park is mostly in Clark County and designed as a major regional destination. Well, airport and business leaders say if the Chicago Bears come to Indiana, Northwest Indiana, it could create opportunities to reintroduce regular commercial service at Gary Chicago International Airport. The airport is about 10 minutes from several sites being looked at for a stadium and has received more than $700 million in public and private investment since 2010. Eli Lilly and Company and Purdue University are taking their research partnership to the next level. The drug maker and Purdue's Research Alliance Center is now an institute at the university. Sponsored research investment has grown from $50 million to some $250 million since the project began in 2024. And we'll see you Sunday morning at 8 on CBS 4.
3: 519, and we do have some breaking news as IMPD is on the scene of a fatal accident where a person has been hit and killed by a train. This happened just after 4 this morning near Rockville Road and Robden Street. We have a crew headed to the scene now. We will update you once we know more.
4: Time right now, it is 519. Indy Pride kicking off tonight, but a six-figure drop in sponsorship dollars is changing the way the festival operates.
3: Next, what visitors can expect to pay this weekend, that's coming up.
4: Plus, thousands of Hoosiers are waking up to damage after severe weather overnight. We have crews out there live to give you a report straight ahead.
3: First, though, it is Furry Friday, and this is Belle. Aww. She's a 13-year-old shepherd. Her family tells us she's a sweetheart and loves to spend time lying on the couch.
4: Does look very gentle. And this is, check it out, Gizmo and Canny, I think. K-A-N-N-I-E.
3: Yeah.
4: Don't want to upset the animals. Their family telling us they love to play outdoors and chase after squirrels, and that's apparently what they're looking at through the window.
3: That's great. 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
2: Good morning. Today you can kick off the summer season with Indy mascots, a new extreme sports exhibit, and an action-packed day at the Children's Museum. 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You can meet Zeke from Indy 11 from 2 to 3. And you won't want to miss the opportunity to try out some of the world's toughest activities in the museum's Extreme Sports Beyond Human Limits exhibit.
3: That's not an easy one to say.
2: 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And
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3: All right. Also today, the two-day Italian Street Festival begins in downtown Indy. The event features live music, a beer garden, and a grand procession on Saturday night. The main draw, though, is the food. The kitchen manager is urging guests to bring their appetite each day from 5 to 11 p.m. because she says the menu is a work of art. For more on the festival, you can head over to our website, fox59.com. And I know you like to keep track of my goings and stuff. I'll be there Saturday. I'm going to be there at that festival Saturday.
2: Well, you have a big weekend.
3: I know.
2: Simulation tonight. You have lunch with a friend today.
3: I know.
2: I have written down.
3: Best day ever. Write a book.
2: Also happening today, the 39th annual Zubilation. As we just mentioned, the Black Tie event raises money for animal conservation. This year's theme is Tropical Nights. It will welcome in the new rainforest exhibit coming later this year. There will be plenty of fine dining, drinks, and a whole lot of music at the sold-out event. People will also get to check out the animals in the zoo exhibits. We asked about what to expect at the rainforest exhibit.
4: We're going to have freshwater fish. We're going to have snakes. We're going to have tree frogs. We're going to have some armadillos, anything that you could imagine that you might see in the rainforest environment.
2: Look for more coverage later today on Fox 59 and live reports tonight. And again, you will get to see Scott Jones if you're going.
3: And I think I'll be doing a live reports judging as well.
2: Oh.
3: Yeah. I was told to bring my IB.
2: Are you going to show your scorecard?
3: No, because that would ruin it, Lindy. Jeez.
2: I got one time paired with the lady who owns Cake Bake Shop, and I was very excited to
3: meet her. Bet you were.
2: Mm-hmm.
3: It's cool stuff.
2: The 60th annual Strawberry Festival officially marks a sweet start to summer.
3: Yeah, it took over Monument Circle alongside Spark on the Circle yesterday. Volunteers baked more than 15,000 homemade strawberry shortcakes, topped with all the fixings. Hoosiers know that they sell out fast, so many jumped in line early yesterday morning to make sure they got their hands on one or two.
5: I love strawberries, so when I heard about the Strawberry Fest downtown about 10 years ago, I've been coming ever since. If you don't get here, you run out, and there is no more. Yeah. So you have to come early to get it.
6: Gotcha.
5: So that's my...
6: The strategy.
5: That's my strategy.
3: And it was a good one. Money raised supports charitable organizations across central Indiana.
2: The annual Indy Pride Festival kicks off tonight, but there will be some changes as organizers deal with a drop in funding. Leaders with Indy Pride say they lost six figures in sponsorships to make up for the lost revenue. They are charging $15 for the main concert area in Military Park.
7: I want people to feel like they're giving us a donation, not buying a ticket to a concert, because really this is a community festival that just happens to have music. We want to uplift it because it does help sell tickets, which essentially helps our largest fundraiser of the year.
2: Pride weekend starts with a concert at Everwise Amphitheater tonight and the parades tomorrow morning at 10. The Pride Festival's also tomorrow and Sunday at Military Park and White River State Park.
3: Soccer news now with Team USA playing today. Tonight in the World Cup, Mayor Joe Hogsett reminding Hoosiers of a proposed stadium at the downtown heliport.
2: Up next, why those plans may not come to fruition and some of the roadblocks he's facing.
3: And of course, we continue our morning storm coverage. Next up, where parts of central Indiana saw the worst of the damage. We'll have a live report coming up next.
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3: And welcome back. Here are some of the top stories we're following at 5 o'clock.
2: Well, this morning, many in central Indiana will begin cleanup after another round of severe weather. Here's a live look in Johnson County, where the area is littered with damage from last night's storms. Live reports coming up.
3: Also, due to those storms, thousands of people across central Indiana are without power this morning, although things are improving. According to Duke Energy, there are 385 outages currently, impacting more than 12,000 customers. Meanwhile, AES reporting Indianapolis area residents, a lot of people also in the dark. The outage map showing more than 5,000 customers without electricity. Again, that was in more than 10,000 about an hour ago. Hey, throughout the morning, we will have coverage of all the damage from last night's storm. But right now, I want to get to Jim O'Brien, who joins us. And boy, there's a lot of stuff that storm reports on the old map there.
18: Yeah, I think you go back and you think about how lucky we were that we had straight line wind damage compared to the tornadoes up through northern Indiana, northern Illinois. Bottom line, though, a lot of you waking up, not sure to exactly how much damage you've had. So at sunrise, we'll start to see a better idea. We had a wall of wind blow through Indiana last night, no doubt. You can certainly see all the icons dotting, showing tree damage right there. Strong wind gusts up to 70 miles an hour. Want to take you up towards northern Indiana. Also through northern Illinois, you can see the tornado icons here west of Kankakee. Then another one that did leak into, it looks like, northern Indiana. So there was a tornado and doing damage across northern Indiana last night. Again, we had a few tornado warnings here locally. Nothing confirmed. Looks like we basically had, you know, strong wind gusts, straight line wind damage. Again, the National Weather Service could be out to assess damage later on today. Certainly we had warnings, tornado warnings to the north. We had a lot of wind damage also down towards Johnson County. So it was an active night, no doubt. Well, things are going to quiet down now for today, which is great news. We're drying out. We're going to get back to sunshine. We're going to see a lowering of our humidity as well. Things are going to get much better throughout the late afternoon and early evening. Look for a high today at 83. Dew points falling throughout the afternoon. Should be a great night outside for your Friday night plans. We'll talk more about that. Then we're going to break down your Saturday and Sunday coming up.
3: Thank you, sir. Many this morning, again, waking up to storm damage in central Indiana.
2: Fox 59's Kit Hanley is in Johnson County, where many are seeing trees down this morning. And Kit, a church has lost part of its roof there.
19: Yeah, Lindy and Scott, good morning. We are here at Greenwood Bible Baptist Church, still assessing some of that damage. I have my trusty flashlight here. But like you said, we're going to take a look at that portion of the roof that was ripped from its supports here near the front entrance of the building. You can get a little bit better of a picture now that the sun is not out, but we have some lights up for you. So you can see that that portion of the roof there is pretty much gone. Let's take a walk back here so you can see where that roof now lays. This is pretty dangerous here in the parking lot. So if you had plans of coming out to the church this morning and maybe you are going to be doing some of those cleanup efforts, be careful. You can see a lot of these nails are sticking up on these planks of wood. Here are all the roof shingles here. And then also, let's take a little bit more of a walk over here. We want to be careful because of those nails. But you can see all of this debris throughout the parking lot here. That is pretty much the worst of the damage here at Greenwood Bible Baptist Church. Some branches as well in the parking lot, some puddles of water, some standing water. So, you know, just be careful wherever you are this morning. It's still dark out. So maybe you're thinking, oh, I don't know if there's that much damage where I'm at, maybe outside your house, your workplace. You may see more as that sun comes up. So once again, as you leave the house this morning, be cautious on the roadways. You may see some of that debris, maybe some down branches, down power lines. But overall, you know, cleanup efforts, you know, they should be underway here soon. But things not looking too terrible. So that's the good news here. For now, reporting live in Greenwood, Kit Hanley, Fox 59 News.
20: If something doesn't seem right, something looks out of place, or somebody's acting strange, report that.
2: A call to action from Indiana State Police with the warmer weather and more free time for many.
3: All this coming after a recent video circulated online showing a large fight breaking out. You see it there in the distance at a Plainfield pool, and that led to police officers being called.
2: Now a flyer is being shared for a takeover part two. Also this past weekend, a shooting at a festival in Greenwood left one teen wounded and another in police custody. Now police are asking for the public's help to stop these events before they escalate.
21: We need to call 911. We need to report incidents that you find concerning and ask yourself the question, would I want my loved one to participate in this behavior?
20: Well, our top priority is the safety of the public, both for those attending the gathering and for the communities around the gathering.
2: Law enforcement is monitoring what event details are shared online. Again, if you are in a suspicious situation, they say you need to leave and report it.
3: And new this morning, a domestic dispute in Muncie led deputies to discover what they describe as deplorable living conditions for two young children. Delaware County deputies responded to a home on Piccadilly Road after a fight between Daniel Hazley and Brittany Troop. Inside, investigators found spoiled food, trash, bugs, and a toilet filled with waste. A health inspector in a hazmat suit later declared the home unfit for living. Court documents say the children were covered in filth and did not have proper access to food or water. Hazley and Troop now facing neglect charges, and the children are in state custody. Fox 59 is your local election headquarters. In the race for Secretary of State, Indiana Republicans will decide next week who will face off against Democrat Beau Bie and Libertarian Lori Shillings in November.
2: And a fourth candidate says he is confident he will make the ballot as well. Former Indianapolis Mayor Greg Ballard is joining the race. He says the Secretary of State should be an independent role. He also says nearly 250 independent candidates ran for office in Indiana, and more than half won in the last two election cycles.
0: I'll be nonpartisan. I'll be independent. I won't be campaigning for anybody. I won't be fundraising for anybody. I'm just going to be straight down the line, and I think that's what that office needs right now.
2: Because Ballard is running as an independent, he needs roughly 40,000 Hoosiers to sign a petition before he can get on the ballot. Ballard says he has until the end of this month to turn in the signatures.
3: Let's talk baseball now. The Indianapolis Indians continue taking on the Columbus Clippers tonight. It is Prospects Weekend. After tonight's game, stick around for Friday fireworks. And that means we are giving away 5 4-packs of any home game of your choosing to this season. All you have to do is go to fox59.com/contest to enter, and good luck to you. Moving now to Indy's push to bring an MLS franchise to the Circle City. New questions are emerging about whether it's even worth it.
2: It's been 2 years since Mayor Joe Hogsett announced plans to lure top soccer talent to Indy with a proposed stadium at the downtown heliport, but those plans have since stalled at the State House. Meanwhile, a recent Emerson poll may be dampening enthusiasm, as just 19% of Midwesterners say they're very interested in the World Cup. That sentiment could make it harder to garner support for using state funding to help build a stadium.
4: You look at the money that a lot of these host cities are spending on the World Cup and perhaps losing on it. If you get a lot of pictures of half-empty stadiums, I could see that having a negative impact on perhaps political leaders' desires to put a bunch of money behind it.
2: State House lawmakers say they're waiting for a private partner to step up to help pay for the stadium, and local officials still don't have a stadium design or estimated cost. Well, the World Cup continues into its second day of play today.
3: With more than 80,000 fans packing Mexico City Stadium for opening night, find out who came out on top for the next round.
2: And the United States men's soccer team getting ready for the first match of the World Cup later today. What patient fans can expect for this long-awaited matchup next.
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5: Aho. It comes back. Ehlers, beautiful pass, and they score! Another power play goal for Svechnikov!
3: The Carolina Hurricanes are now one win away from a Stanley Cup championship after winning in Game 5 last night. The Hurricanes defeated the Vegas Golden Knights 4-2 at home. The Hurricanes took control in the second period, capitalizing on Golden Knight penalties. Andrei Svechnikov scoring two power play goals, helping the Hurricanes build a lead that they would not surrender. The win gives Carolina 3-2, an advantage in the series, and puts the franchise again one victory away from its first Stanley Cup title since 2006. Game 6 is scheduled for Sunday in Las Vegas, and the puck drops at 8 p.m. Talk soccer now. The 2026 FIFA World Cup is officially underway, and opening night delivered plenty of excitement across Mexico.
2: More than 80,000 fans packed Mexico City Stadium as Mexico kicked off the tournament against South Africa. The host nation did not disappoint. Mexico earned a 2-0 victory to claim 3 points in Group A. I believe there were more red cards than goals scored. Three, I think. The win also gives them an early advantage as it begins its quest to advance out of the group stage. In the second match, South Korea rallied from a goal down to defeat Czech Republic 2-1 in Guadalajara. Now, Czech Republic struck first in the second half, but South Korea answered right back, including a game winner in the 80th minute. The victory put South Korea level with Mexico atop Group A after the opening round of matches.
3: That's because we have not played in one yet, and we shall. And while action has already started for those other teams today, Team USA gets its chance to start strong. It comes after their final training session ahead of the World Cup opener against Paraguay. Although kickoff is just hours away, this build has been nearly 2 years in the making. The U.S. has been under the head coach, Mauricio Pochettino, for 21 months and 25 matches with highlights, including recent results against Senegal and Germany. Now, along the way, the team has adjusted to a new system while building chemistry across players from clubs around the world. And now, the captain, Tim Ream, says heading into the match, they are exactly where they need to be, guys.
6: The tournament is in some ways a sprint, and in some ways it's not, and you have to be, you know, you have to be ready for you know, the very first game, and we've put in a lot of work over the last 2 weeks to do that.
3: All right, kickoff for Team USA's first World Cup game is at 9 p.m. in Los Angeles. You can catch coverage of it right here on Fox 59, that game at 9 p.m.

0: Jeez, that's a crazy video, huh? This is out of Lowell, Indiana. This being posted to Facebook in Northwest Indiana by ISP. A trooper actually caught this tornado near I-65 north of the Kankakee River there.
1: Yeah, one of many reported yesterday out in Illinois and in Indiana. Seeing a ton of video now coming in from what happened out in northern Indiana last night.
2: And as I was listening to Brian and Ethan last night, as it was moving eastward, it got fortunately a little bit weaker as it came into our state.
1: Yeah, it did, and became more of a wind event for us, where we didn't have these isolated supercells. Everything kind of congealed together and then became just a big wind field blowing across the state. We had wind gusts up to 70 miles an hour. And so we thought that would be pretty much a wind event here locally with an isolated tornado threat. We did have a couple warnings issued, but nothing confirmed. The better ingredients, the better chances certainly for those rotating tornadoes were closer to that area of low pressure. And that was really kind of confined up through northern Illinois and northern Indiana. So that's where we had most of those rotating storms. Now, again, we had strong winds. No doubt about that, and lots of tree damage reports now coming in to begin our morning. But the good news is that the severe weather threat has ended. We're still cloudy. It's still muggy out there, but we're drying out. Not much out there on the radar. What's left of the rain now has headed out towards the Buckeye State and down through Kentucky. So what's working away from us and back to the west is that clearing trend, that high pressure. See that right there? That's going to build in here later on today and into tonight. Not only will that bring us additional sunshine back in the forecast, but drier air. This number, these dew points are still quite sticky. They're going to be dropping throughout the afternoon. So the air is going to become much better throughout the afternoon. And we're not going to be dealing with a heat index that hit 97 yesterday afternoon. It was rough yesterday afternoon before those storms got in here. 69, that's our current reading of downtown. Rain chances exit, sunshine building in for today. Should be a beautiful afternoon, a little breezy, west to northwest wind at up to 12 miles an hour. A high today does hit 83, so still warm, just not as hot as it's been. And there's the dew points dropping throughout this afternoon into the early evening. UV index today jumps to a 10, by the way, so we'll have plenty of sunshine. Want to have that sunscreen this afternoon. And for tonight, with the Indians game and Zubilation, great weather downtown, we'll fall down into the 60s, it looks like, early tomorrow morning. Saturday, a warm day, but dry. Might see the dew points climb just a little bit tomorrow afternoon, but overall, much better than what we've been dealing with the past couple of days in that tropical air, 85 on Saturday. Storm chances are back in on Sunday. Nothing's changed on that. The timing looks early on Sunday. That's going to take us through at least Sunday afternoon, and then rain chances start to diminish, it looks like, by Sunday, late afternoon, early evening. Monday, Tuesday look mainly dry. Back to a better chance of rain, it looks like, on Wednesday. So we're keeping with these kind of rain chances every couple of days. This is good. We're not drying out. We can tend to do that here in the months of June and July and August. So it's good to see rain still in the forecast. But as you'll notice, a couple dry days as well. Today, 83. As I mentioned, by Monday, 75 for a high. Nice cool down. Really refreshing on Monday. We'll have that late day shower chance on Tuesday. Better chances by Wednesday of next week. But no 90s over the next 7 days. Lindy?
0: Thank you, Jim. 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
0: Welcome back. Back to some breaking news this morning. IMPD's on scene of a deadly crash where a train has hit and killed someone.
2: This happened just after 4 this morning near Rockville Road and Robden Street on Indy's west side. We have a crew on the way to the scene, and we'll update you once we know more about the situation.
0: Well, 552, and Americans may be paying close attention to their health while overlooking what's coming out of their tap.
2: A new survey of 2,000 Americans from Culligan finding more than a third have not thought about their tap water quality in the past year. That is despite most people saying they care a lot about what they put into their bodies. The research also found many Americans are confused about what regulated drinking water actually means, with many unaware that certain contaminants can still present even water problems if they do or do not meet government standards. I think the deal is there. You kind of get concerned about it if it smells funny or if it tastes funny. Other than that, you just kind of ignore it.
0: Yes.
2: Yeah.
0: And again, keep in mind, done by Culligan.
2: Right. Water softener, water filtration company.
0: The world's most famous Starbucks is getting a makeover.
2: The original Starbucks location at Seattle's Pike's Place Market, now called the Public Market, although I prefer the old one, is undergoing a long-awaited renovation aimed at improving visitor experience. Company leaders saying the changes are about much more than speeding up service. For years, the store has attracted massive crowds, with visitors often waiting in line for more than an hour just to get inside. Starbucks saying the redesign will create more space for customers to explore the store, learn about the company's history, and experience coffee making up close.
0: Why did they change the name?
2: I don't know. When I went back there, you know, like two or three times, I thought maybe they were just like renovating the sign. No, it's just the Public Market instead of Pike Place Market.
0: I have no idea.
2: Hey, the biggest sporting event in the world, not talking about the Indy 500 in this case, because this one's over several days, is officially underway.
0: You may have noticed a lot of World Cup stadiums aren't going by their usual names. Coming up, why stadiums like MetLife, Lincoln Financial Field, and Arrowhead have had to de-brand ahead of the tournament. Plus,
14: I tumble out of bed and stumble to the kitchen, pour myself a cup of ambition, and yawn and stretch and try to come to life.
2: What a way to make a living. Anyway,
0: I just got
2: didn't you?
0: Yeah.
2: She's awesome. How Dolly Parton's new brand is hoping to make your 9-to-5 a little easier.
0: First, though, we want to wish a happy birthday. This is actually a belated shout out for Beth. Your message says, happy birthday to an amazing and beautiful woman, inside and out. We love you, Mom. Happy 55.
2: 55? No way. Was that 15 years ago? She looks fantastic. If you have a wish to share on air, just visit fox59.com/happybirthday. Post a picture, name, shout out, and the date of their special day. You're going to see them right here on Fox 59. Happy birthday, Beth.

0: Eric Cargill's family has worked the same land for five generations.
1: If a farmer or rancher gets sick, that's downtime in harvest or planting. Animals don't care if you get sick. You know, I have type 1 diabetes. What if my blood sugar crashes and I'm out in the middle, I'm 30 miles from anywhere?
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11: Coming up in 2 minutes from the Price Point Comfort Mitsubishi Electric Studios, what Thursday night's severe weather left behind in Indiana, an accident involving a train in Indianapolis from earlier this morning, and what police say happened to a person, plus IMPD might be getting new patrol vehicles. 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
12: Is the conflict with Iran over? I'm Dave Anthony, Fox News. Here's what President Trump said last night.
13: We ended the war with Iran today, and they have agreed never to have a nuclear weapons.
12: He said that while calling into a rally in Georgia for Republican candidate for Governor Burt Jones. Hours after the president said at the White House a third straight night of attacks on Iran were called off, he had said they'd be more powerful.
14: The strait will officially open as soon as we sign, which could be soon, very soon, maybe over the weekend, in Europe.
12: Now, hopes about a free flow of shipping through the Strait of Hormuz have oil prices down nearly 4%, and the stock market has surged. The Dow gained back more than the 900 points lost in the Wednesday sell-off. But Fox Business's Max Gordon reports from Dubai.
15: There is no specific deal outline. Iran's foreign ministry says Iran has not yet reached a final decision on an agreement, and that any matters relating to a deal are speculation.
12: Weeks after former FBI Director James Comey was indicted, charged with threatening President Trump with an Instagram post showing seashells in a provocative formation on a beach. That same formation's been burned onto a lawn in the Washington Mall.
16: The giant numbers, 86, which is slang to get rid of, and 47, a clear reference to President Trump, who's, of course, the 45th and 47th president. U.S. Park Police are investigating this vandalism. They're taking grass samples. The Department of Interior says those responsible will be held accountable. And here's what the White House says about it. Anyone who engages in or endorses political violence or assassination culture must be condemned in the harshest terms possible.
12: Fox's Doug Luzinda. That vandalism is near where a fighting cage is in place for Sunday's UFC event at the White House on President Trump's 80th birthday. Soccer's World Cup is underway. Mexico beat South Africa in the first match. Then last night, South Korea topped Czechia. Today, Team USA plays its opener against Paraguay. 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
17: 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On the go.
11: A night full of watches, warnings, and damage. Cloudy and 70 degrees in downtown Indianapolis. I'm John Herrick. Here's what's trending at 6:02. Severe weather caused issues all over Indiana Thursday night. Matt Eckhoff is with the National Weather Service in Indianapolis.
18: We had a strong squall line develop in Illinois and move through to most of central Indiana last night.
11: And that line caused damage like downed trees and power lines. Andrean High School took some significant damage. Leaders there say the campus is closed and all activities are suspended in the meantime. More storms are possible this weekend. A person died after being hit by a train on the west side of Indianapolis early this morning. According to the IMPD, this happened just after 4 o'clock at Rockville Road and Robton Avenue. The person was pronounced dead at the scene. IMPD is one step closer to having funds for new patrol vehicles. Money allocated for their six-year vehicle replacement program is no longer covering the costs of those vehicles, so the Indianapolis City County Councilors advanced a proposal this week that would provide $875,000 for IMPD to pay off a 2021 contract for the vehicle replacements. The full council will now consider the proposal in July. $3.39 a gallon is the Indiana gas average today, according to AAA. That's the same average it was on Thursday, but it's also a 16-cent drop from this time last week. And if you love Italian food, this may just be the event for you. Terry Stacy reports.
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1: All right, check it out. Northbound 65 of Boone County. Stop and go traffic from State Road 32 up to US 52. And then we have a crash on the east side. It's running on the exit ramp from eastbound 72, 465. The ramp is open. It's partially blocked. 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I'm Matt Bear with traffic on the 5. Follow us at WIBC Traffic.
2: And as for us, well, it's at least stopped raining. It got rough in a whole bunch of places last night. Right now, we don't have to worry about so much rough. Humidity, yeah, that's still right where it is. 69 degrees in the American Standard Cooling Weather Center. The time is 6:06.

0: The updates on the next steps with Iran. No strikes last night. Tony Katz, 93 WIBC. Good morning. Oh, don't worry. We're gonna go through all of it. But a lot of people noticed. I had a bunch of people send to me that Pat McAfee got into the conversation regarding the Bears coming to Indiana and touting how Indiana does business. He did it in a very nice way, because I think for him, there was a little bit of my take. And obvious that he's got this national presence. He doesn't want to overwhelm on the Indiana's great, Illinois sucks thought process. But he did want to tout where he lives. He did want to celebrate Indiana. He wanted to say, look at what this place can do. And it came through very, very, I think, very well. What has also come through is that Illinois is a massive mess. Now, this is something that you and I have known forever. But I think America just got a real glimpse of how bad it is. Losing the Bears. Now, I agree with you. Nothing is done until it is done. Until the Bears play here, they haven't lost anything. But this has become a story. How do you lose the Bears? Well, that causes people to look under the hood. The mismanagement, the malfeasance. How about the generalized attitude? And how about J.B. Pritzker, the governor of Illinois, when asked question after question after question, oh, it's the fault of the Bears. Oh, it's the fault of Chicago. Oh, it's the fault of this. So it's not him. It isn't the pension obligations that they have, the bankrupting of the state, their incapability to actually have done something like this deal while they're still providing billions for illegal immigrants. Pension debts, where I believe it is the pension debt of Illinois, and someone can double check me on this, is actually larger than that of 41 other states combined. This isn't a place you'd want to do business anyway. Which, of course, gets us to the story of, hey, what other Illinois businesses can we be grabbing? Oh, we don't need the people. We don't need anybody from Cook County. Thank you very much. No. We don't need any of that. We want the bad politics to stay right where they are. But businesses? People who actually want to grow? Maybe it would be nice to tell them that they've got a place they can be. Maybe it would be a smart thing to be going to get those businesses, walking in the door and saying, you can do better. Which is why I want to be the trade ambassador for Indiana. And I got to tell you, Governor Braun letting me down. I don't know what he's waiting for. I don't need official proclamations, although I totally need an official proclamation. Oh, it's got to look like a Sagamore of the Wabash. Also, I need a Sagamore of the Wabash. I'm going to need both of those. I need a proclamation naming me the ambassador. Actually, I need the legislature to make it official. And then I'm going to need a Sagamore of the Wabash. But I think you might have to do something else. You might have to, like, save a puppy to get one of those. I'm not so sure. All I've done is, for a dozen years, provide nothing but service to the people of Indiana. Well, June 30th is 12 years for me at WIBC. June 30th is 12 years. That's crazy town. That is nuts. And if you're like, wow, has it really been 12 years? It's a good reminder of just how much older you now are. Not me. I look amazing. But you, we might have to work on some creams. Matt Bear's got a whole skincare regimen he can share with you.
1: It's fantastic.
0: It is. There's a moisturizer, and then there's a fluidizer. There's some kind of concealer.
1: A balm, you know.
0: Oh, there's a balm and a salve and a pomade and a whole bunch of things.
1: Lots of smoke.
0: And then there's some stuff you don't even know if it's a liquid or a gel.
1: No.
0: You don't even know what that is.
1: That's the fun of it.
0: But he's getting that right into the pores. We should be going after these businesses. This is just the start. I'm telling you, start taking a look at those stories in a much different way. How much is this now exposing about what's wrong with Illinois? And then someone's going to do the next thing, and they're going to ask, why? And then that's that. Because once you realize it has been year after year after year of nonsense leftist rule and leftist policies? Indiana, baby. It's a place to be. Now imagine what we could do in Indianapolis if we elected better people, smarter people, people with a different view on how to run a city. You know, actually running it. Tony Katz, that's me, by the way. What's going on, everybody? 93 WIBC, good morning.
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16: Law enforcement agencies say they'll be watching out for street takeovers this summer. 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
0: Traffic on the fives. 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What's going on?
17: Good morning, Tony. Boone County, northbound 65, stopped after State Road 39, past State Road 32. Downtown looking pretty good at the moment. Everything out to the airport, no sweat from westbound 70 onto the airport collector with Ronald Reagan Parkway. That's a 9-minute trip. Looking at a crash on the east side. This is eastbound 70. And it's coming off I-465, so it's on the exit ramp from 465 to eastbound 70. The ramp is open. It's partially blocked. 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I'm Matt Bear with Traffic on the Fives. 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
0: 69 degrees in the American Standard Cooling Weather Center. The time is 6:16.

So all the talk about more hits, all the talk about we're going to hit Iran hard, all the talk about this is coming and the power plants and this and that. No, no, no, we don't do anything last night. Why? Because there's a deal. You can believe anything you want. I don't believe any part of it at all or in any way. Tony Katz, 93 WIBC, good morning. Show me it. I'll look at it. I have seen people posting things like, ooh, this is supposed to be the deal. None of this is a deal. It's insane. If President Trump signed that stuff, I would call him crazy in front of his kids. Ridiculous. You know, it was one of these where it's, here are the details. The U.S. will lift the naval blockade and Iran will reopen the Strait of Hormuz within 30 days and we're

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1: We're going to take Karg Island, and it's still possible, even though he announced that we weren't going to move forward, we may still have. That's where Iran keeps its oil. We already, according to the president, are taking millions of barrels a day from them, putting it into the open market to keep oil prices down. West Texas crude is at $84.23 a barrel. That's down almost 10, actually, I would say $7 from yesterday. Brent crude's at 86. That's down $9 from yesterday. All on the word that there's going to be a deal. You know, the market lost 900 points, went down 900 points on Wednesday. And yesterday, it gained it all back. The Dow futures are right now up 382. The NASDAQ futures are up 183. Everybody's up. The Nikkei is up 2.8. The Nifty 50, which is India, 1.3. The Shanghai Composite is 1% higher. I would talk about South Korea's market, but I know zero, quite literally zero, about South Korea's market. I just happen to have it listed here. I'm like, yeah, I have nothing I can do with this. None whatsoever. All right, terrific, great. And when there's no deal, I guess things will drop again. It's just madness. But what we're hearing is that a no nukes pledge sits at the center of the deal. Trump said Iran's leadership has agreed that the Islamic Republic will, quote, not have, purchase, develop in any way, shape, or form a nuclear weapon. Nope. I won't buy it. I'd never buy it. I think you'd have to be insane to buy it. And I guess we just leave it there. I wish there was something else to report to you. I wish there was a way to get into this even deeper than it is. At some moment, it's not taco. Trump always chickens out. Which I have never bought into. Discussing something, not doing it. Maybe the better thing to do was to not do it. Has no one ever considered this? And the answer is no, especially when you see the social media posts and emails you sometimes get. Did no one self-edit and be like, maybe I shouldn't send this? Have you never written an email and then gone back and edited it and then decided, no, I don't need to send this? Have you ever written four paragraphs just to realize you should delete it and just put, okay? Was that just me? Sometimes it doesn't need to be said like that. You don't have to engage the way you thought you should or would or could. That's weird. That is weird. So these people are, unserious people, these taco people. But is Trump, if Trump keeps going down this line of we're close to a deal, we're close to a deal, it's not Trump always chickens out, it's Chicken Little. And the sky is falling, and the sky is falling, and the sky is falling, and it never does. Or is that the little boy who cried wolf? Is he crying wolf, or was I going for a chicken reference? Am I just hungry? Chicken sounds good. Oh, I know it's before 6:30. I'm just saying. If you couldn't go for some fried chicken right now, honestly, I don't even know who you are. If put it in front of me, watch what happens. Put fried chicken in front of Matt Bear right now. You know what Matt Bear's going to do? He's going to eat it up. And then he's going to be like, man, this is not good for my health regimen, to stay in such perfect shape. But he's going to eat a wing.
2: I'm going to eat the whole bucket.
1: First of all, that you think I would get chicken that comes in bucket form. That you thought I would get fried chicken that would come in a bucket.
2: Isn't that how

0: You eat your brisket straight out of a bucket?
1: I don't even know what's happening here. But the answer is, if you served me brisket in a bucket, I would totally eat it out of a bucket.
0: Of course.
1: Not even with a fork, just with my hands.
0: It's what they're there for.
1: Absolutely. I would absolutely... That's not how brisket sounds. God. I'm starting to think Carl's just lazy. I mean, there's not even trying. We're not even trying to find other sound effects. He's like, I've got three sound effects that have to work for everything.
0: He has at least three boings.
1: Right? But it is. It's the boy who cried wolf. Eventually, people are going to be like, enough with this. Or does it never happen because when you're the president of the United States, it just never happens? You can just... You know, there was a line in The West Wing, I think it was first season, where the character of the president, Jed Bartlett, played by Martin Sheen, is yelling at this Hollywood mogul who wants him to do something. He goes, I can't just say something to say it. I'm a human starting gun. Great line. Great. Bad politics of the show. Great, great writing. Great line. But that's what it is. But maybe it never gets there because he's the president. In the meantime, if you ask me, is there a deal, I say no. And if you ask me what I think of a deal, well, if any deal is based on they promise and pinky swear not to do this, we're all insane. We're certifiable. We're crazy people. But the markets did jump, and they would like to jump again. They would like to build and grow from here. They gained back every bit of losses. And also, what is this talk about they'll reopen the Strait? President Trump has been very, very clear. We control the Strait. And the Strait's been open for a long, long time. He has said this repeatedly. He said this just yesterday from the Oval, didn't he?
2: The Strait is open. But the Straits have been open for a number of months already, and you just didn't know about it. You know, you as reporters weren't able to get it. I just announced yesterday that we brought a lot of ships through, and nobody knew about it. I guess we did a pretty good job, Peter, right? But we brought many, many ships across, and millions, hundreds of millions of barrels of oil were brought across.
1: So how can there be a deal where the Strait gets opened if the Strait is open? The things that are circulating on social media, I'm sorry, I dismiss. I don't believe a single word of it, and I would only advise that you should not either. One man's take. Matt Barra's got traffic on the fives. Matty Boo Boo, what's going on?
0: Good morning, Tony. Looking at eastbound 70 crash exiting 2465. The ramp is open. It is partially blocked. I do see a couple of wreckers out there. Just be careful. In Boone County, northbound 65, stop traffic from State Road 39 up to State Road 32. And if you're heading to the airport this morning, you're looking fantastic. Always right now, westbound 70 from downtown or eastbound 70 in from Terre Haute. 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
9: Sunshine, storms, tornadoes, maybe snow. Sometimes all in the same week. Ah, spring in Indiana. Good news, the Weather Authority just arrived.
10: Storms begin to develop off towards west. They're going to ride in for the evening rush hour.
9: The entire Fox 59 team are now part of 93 WIPC. With Indiana's most accurate forecast, when Indiana's weather is anything but predictable. The Weather Authority, now on 93 WIPC. Stay in the know while you're on the go. 93 WIPC Mobile News, on the level. On the go.
11: Thursday night, a rough night due to the weather. You've got a cloudy sky and it's 69 degrees in the Circle City. I'm John Herrick. Here's what's trending at 6:30. Thousands of people across the northern part of Indiana were left without power because of the storms blowing through. But Matt Eckhoff with the National Weather Service in Indianapolis says that's not all.
12: We received lots of reports of tree damage, power line damage, and even a few reports of semis flipped over. There was also a few embedded areas of circulation within that line, which prompted some tornado warnings.
11: And he says tornado warnings were issued for places like Kokomo and all the way south of Indianapolis. Storms could also return again this weekend, he says. OpenAI is blaming China for an influence campaign to turn U.S. opinions over artificial intelligence and data centers. The artificial intelligence company published research on Wednesday that said it caught Chinese-backed operatives using the company's ChatGPT to create content for a social media campaign. Protests have been growing over the rapid growth of data centers needed to fuel the AI boom, with the amount of water and power they need being a huge sticking point for many communities, including several in Indiana. Pro golfer Phil Mickelson, no longer a member of the Farms Golf Club outside San Diego. A woman who works there says he touched her inappropriately. Golf Digest says the employee accused Mickelson of making non-consensual physical contact before a round of golf this spring. Club leaders opened an investigation and confronted Mickelson while he was on the course. The club says it conducted an independent review and then later terminated Mickelson's membership. President Trump believes that a peace deal with Iran is near. Fox's Rich Edson reports on where the situation stands.
13: Senior U.S. defense official says Iran is still trying to hit commercial ships sailing through the Strait of Hormuz. The U.S. military shot down two Iranian one-way attack drones. There have been weeks of assertions an agreement to end the fighting was imminent. The president threatened to seize Iran's Karg Island before the conflict began. About 90% of Iran's crude exports went through the island. Speaker of Iran's parliament responded, quote, wrong strategies and impulsive decisions will reset the entire board for the worse, explode energy infrastructure and markets, and create an endless quagmire that you will be stuck in for years. you will see a different Iran.
11: The president says the Navy's blockade of ports along the Strait of Hormuz will remain in place until an agreement is signed. Oil prices fell in response. And the UFC is holding a fight card on Sunday on the South Lawn of the White House. It's being billed as UFC Freedom 250 to honor the nation's 250th anniversary and the 80th birthday of President Trump. It'll feature seven fights, including two championship battles in the lightweight and heavyweight division. Your traffic, weather, and sports all coming up in a moment.
14: 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I'm Gary Dick. 16 Tech in Indianapolis this week launched Talent Access, an eight-week internship program designed to help high school and college students build their work experiences while also helping employers build stronger talent pipelines. Tracy Jackson is Vice President of Talent, Innovation, and Community at 16 Tech and says a key aspect of the program is addressing barriers facing students.
15: Those barriers could be transportation issues. It could be housing. They could need mental health support. They could need a network that could help them with coaching and mentorship.
14: Look for what is being billed as a, quote, monumental and highly anticipated announcement from the Evansville Sports Commission this morning. Few details are available about the announcement, but leaders from the commission and executives from Old National Bank will be in attendance. 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
14: 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A big weekend in Terre Haute. Special Olympics Indiana will welcome more than 5,000 athletes, coaches, volunteers, and fans to Vigo County for its 2026 Summer Games, the organization's largest annual statewide competition. Hosted on the campuses of Indiana State University and Rose-Hulman Institute of Technology, the Summer Games bring together athletes from across Indiana to compete in 7 sports. It's competition that also provides a big boost to area restaurants, hotels, and retailers. 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
0: All right, crash going northbound 465 to eastbound 70 on the east side. Crash on the off-ramp. The ramp is open. It's partially blocked. In Boone County, that delay cleared up on northbound 65 at State Road 32. That is all gone now, and you are good to go. 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North of Greencastle at the intersection of 36 and 231. 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I'm Matt Bear with traffic on the fives. Follow us at WIBC Traffic.
1: 69 degrees in the American Standard Cooling Weather Center. The time is 6:36. A check on sports. John Herrick in for Ryan Hedrick. What's happening?
11: 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The Indiana Fever needed overtime, but they got the job done Thursday night, beating the Chicago Sky 114-106. And the team was motivated in the second half after both Coach Stephanie White and Caitlin Clark got technical fouls. And Clark talked about that.
17: Hopefully, if like your coach gets a technical, like that should fire the team up. Like you should want to go to war after that. And I feel like we did. And especially at the start of the fourth quarter, we made a run to close it like within a minute and a half or 2 minutes, which is pretty impressive out of the start of the fourth as well.
11: Clark finished with 32 points. Aaliyah Boston led Indiana with 34. The Fever play Connecticut tomorrow. The United States taking the pitch to begin their journey at the World Cup. The U.S. men's national team taking on Paraguay at SoFi Stadium today to begin the group stage. And Indianapolis Colts safety Cam Bynum plans to travel to the Philippines soon to help with cleanup efforts in response to this week's earthquake. Through the Bynum Faith Foundation, he says he'll focus on addressing issues such as a lack of clean water due to broken pipes. I'm John Herrick on the level, on the go, and on WIBC.com.
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18: The Continental Army was nearly beaten before it began. Outgunned and surrounded, it needed artillery. So Washington assigned a self-taught bookseller to haul cannons captured from Fort Ticonderoga to Boston, dragging them through snow and ice. When the guns arrived, the British withdrew, and the revolution found its footing. His name was Henry Knox, Washington's first Secretary of War. Indiana honored that determination, naming Knox County for the man who dragged the revolution forward, one cannon at a time.
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0: I've got things to talk about, but I really like the song. And I feel like just, you know, making a baby. There it is. That's a long opening. We're going to have to wait for it, guys. We're in this together.
1: I see the crystal raindrops fall, and the beauty of it all is when the sun comes shining through.
0: Yep, you're pregnant. To me.

0: stuff right there. That's good. That's good, Carl. That's acceptable. Tony Katz, 93 WIBC. Good morning. If you weren't watching the live stream, you missed the dancing. And it was infectious. Not like Matt Bear infectious. I meant the good kind of infectious. It was the governor of Indiana, Mike Braun. You've seen pictures. Three sound effects, no waiting. And he was discussing on this show that Joe Hogsett and Ryan Mears, and he was specific, he was more on Ryan Mears, the prosecutor, who have not done enough in Indianapolis to keep Indianapolis safe. You're not doing the job. We have the story at WIBC.com. Governor Braun, Mears and Hogsett are not doing their job. It is there, written by a producer, Carl. Go give that a click and a like and do that right now. But now we've got the story, Jarrett Lewis reporting just yesterday, that Mike Braun says the state will continue to step in to help crime-ridden cities. Now, there's a follow-up to this story regarding the FBI. I'll get to that at 7:06. But his point is that the state is not going to watch blindly if cities like Indianapolis can't get crime under control. Governor, just, I do love a good bit of homespun, sir. But one cannot watch blindly. That's, I don't think, is that an expression we can use? Because by definition, that's not watching at all. Oh, that's the point. Oh, okay, now I got it. Now I've got it. During the Indiana State Police crime crackdown press conference, Governor Braun, calling out prosecutors while discussing violent crime in Indy, quote, places urban in nature have got to get their crime under control. Police are generally doing their job, and then it boils down to prosecutors. Sir, say it like you mean it. Left-leaning prosecutors are ensuring that criminals get back on the streets, and it leads to more crime, and it leads to death, and they have blood on their hands. Just say the word, sir. Places urban in nature? Come on, we don't need any of that. You got the gig. Say the words. Large cities in Indiana are run by Democrats, and they don't know what they're doing, and their prosecutors don't know what they're doing, and it's getting people killed. The blood is on their hands, and we think it should stop. And while I'm governor, I'm going to do everything I can to make sure it does. And I don't care if these prosecutors are happy with me or not. I'm tired of seeing all the blood. Say those words. The story is at WIBC.com, not only the piece by Jarrett Lewis, but of course, check out our conversation with the governor. Mears and Hogsett are not doing their job. It's at WIBC.com. Go give that a like. Tony Katz, 93 WIBC. Good morning.
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3: Traffic on the fives. Matt Bear, what's happening?
4: Northbound 6570, stop and go from the south split up to Washington Street because of construction, and a little bit slow before that down to Raymond. On the northeast side, inbound 69, 5 minutes down, State Road 37 to 465. Looking good, Fishers. 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I'm Matt Bear on the fives at WIBC Traffic.
3: 69 degrees in the American Standard Cooling Weather Center. The time is 6:45.
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0: before, and I continue to say that the Scott Pelley story is not a story. In that the people upset that Scott Pelley is no longer with 60 Minutes at CBS News are people inside the media sphere who are upset that they have lost power. Tony Katz, 93 WIBC, good morning. Very often you'll see something be big on social media, but is it big in real life? And the answer is no. It's not big in real life. I have had few things blow up so big as my commentary from Tony Katz today on Barry Weiss. She is the one who was at the New York Times, left the New York Times because, well, they weren't interested in journalism, they were interested in narrative. And she then started the Free Press, where she, who is certainly not somebody who is with me politically, she's on the political left. She is. But she understands and believes that we should be about news, not narrative, in the news business. And has gone about doing just that with her work at the Free Press. Became so popular, did so well, that when Paramount got purchased by Oracle, by the Oracle son, Ellison, they brought on Barry to run it. And run the news. And, well, everyone went crazy. She's going to destroy news. This is so awful. We don't need another Fox News. Counter argument. Damn straight we do. We need another 5 Fox Newses. That would be great. Just maybe then we can compete with the breadth of progressive news in America. CBS has been engaged in deceptive editing. CBS is the place where Dan Rather lied about George Bush and his National Guard service. CBS has got a history of problems, and well, the history of being the Tiffany Network. But the left went nuts because what happened overall is that they lost control of the sandbox. They lost control of their playground. Other people now had a sandbox. Other people now had the playground, and they did not know what to do, and they lashed out. Remember, Donald Trump was a guy they all wanted to be around until he ran for president as a Republican, and then he was a racist. Not before, not when he was hanging out with this black person, that black person, the other black person. Only when he ran as a Republican, then he was a racist. That's what they did. We have seen this play out. And I was discussing this. And this video about how, you know, it comes to Scott Pelley over there at 60 Minutes, who decided to tell Barry Weiss that she was murdering the network and murdering the show 60 Minutes. Instead of his new boss, executive producer, Nick Bilton, I don't trust you. I don't believe you could do this. You're not qualified. And yet they still tried to keep him. He told them to pound sand and they said, okay, you're fired. He then does interviews where somehow he still thinks he's in charge. We can land this plane, but we must stop the fire that is at CBS because of Barry Weiss. That's a terrible Scott Pelley impression. Just terrible. But he did this interview, and it was pompous, and it was ridiculous. This was the interview where he said, you know, I never went to war for this country, but I was in combat for this country, because he was covering something in a war zone. Yeah, let me say for the record, if I should ever have the opportunity to cover any level of war in a war zone, I would do it. I would go. I'm not somebody fighting for the country. People who put on the uniform who are standing in front of me firing, they're fighting for the country. There's a difference, and if you don't respect that stuff, you end up being Brian Williams. You end up being Hillary Clinton lying about being shot at. It's gross stuff, and there's a special place we reserve for you. I think Dante is going to have to come up with some other rings. But nothing has ever blown up as big as this piece I did on Barry Weiss. Which brings me to the story. That the story of Scott Pelley is certainly an interesting one, and it's a great look at how the left views news. They view it as their purview and their purview alone. You're not entitled to it. They viewed this as social media. You weren't entitled to social media. They own Twitter. They control Facebook, and that's that. Well, we'll create Parler. Do you remember this? Of course you do. We'll create Parler. And then they said, well, you're not allowed to put that on our platforms. Nope, nope, nope, nope. You can't have that on our platforms. Too hateful. You can't have that on our platforms. They destroyed a company. Destroyed it. They said, go build your own. And the right said, okay, here you go. And they said, nope, racist. It wasn't, of course. But that's what they said. An obscenity. That's where this story is that they're losing control of the narrative. Because they believe in narrative over news, and we believe in news over narrative. I don't do news. I do commentary. I'm very clear about this. But journalists do news. And when they do news as commentary, when they put narrative before the news, then you're not getting news. You're getting spoon-fed what they believe you deserve to know. And then with a spin, as opposed to, here's the story, and then we can all discuss it, and that's what I do. I discuss what's happening. Sometimes I break news, but really I'm engaged in discussions of what's happening. Why do I go through all of this? So glad you asked. I go through all of this because Leslie Stahl, who is with 60 Minutes, has decided to extend her contract. Leslie Stahl with 60 Minutes, where she's been since 1991, has signed a 2-year extension. So did John Wertheim. I don't know if it was 2 years. And so did Bill Whitaker. So CBS News is on fire. Everything's terrible. Barry Weiss is burning it all to the ground. Yet Leslie Stahl and Bill Whitaker remained. You tell me they're sellouts? Are they no longer journalists? And Leslie Stahl is engaged in some things I think is terrible. She's engaged in some horrible so-called reporting. But I ask again, if 60 Minutes is on fire and everyone agrees with that, and Barry Weiss is destroying CBS News and everybody agrees with that, why would they stay? They don't have enough money? Or maybe it's not true. Maybe it's all just posturing horse crap. Maybe this is an unbelievable exposing of the left's temper tantrum on this subject. And maybe they thought, you know what? I still get to do stories. I'm going to keep doing stories. And the paycheck ain't bad either. This is really, really bad for Scott Pelley. It makes him look more petulant than he is, and he's already pretty petulant. But never forget, the anger regarding 60 Minutes or CBS or Barry Weiss or anything else is that the left is losing control of the narrative they want to feed you, and they might actually have to tell you what's going on so you can make decisions for yourself, which is, of course, the way it should be. Matt Bear's got traffic on the fives. Matty Boo Boo, what's happening?
1: All right, Tony. Stall on the exit ramp from eastbound 72 Mount Comfort Road, and the ramp is open. It's partially blocked. This is actually a stalled truck on the left side. 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Matt Bear, WIBC Traffic.
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6: Coming up in 2 minutes from the Price Point Comfort Mitsubishi Electric Studios, many spots in Indiana affected by Thursday night's storms. What a recent study by one university says about what's happening to Indiana farmers, and it's a festival all centered around Juneteenth. Those stories and much more coming up after Fox News Radio. 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It's 7 o'clock.
7: President Trump says the war with Iran is ended. I'm Dave Anthony, Fox News. Telling a rally in Georgia he called into last night for Republican candidate for Governor Burt Jones.
8: They have agreed never to have a nuclear weapon, something that we insisted on. That was the whole purpose. That was 95% of it.
7: But Iran's foreign ministry says it's not a done deal yet, and they won't compromise on their red lines in any agreement. And Fox's Doug Luzader reports.
9: It looks like the U.S. military had to once again come to the defense of ships in the region. According to a senior U.S. official, it appears Iran has attempted to strike a commercial ships transiting the Strait of Hormuz tonight. U.S. forces shot down two Iranian one-way attack drones. Traffic flow through the strait continues, but the president did pull back from another round of airstrikes on Iran that were set to happen last night. He called them off after saying once again that a deal was at hand.
10: Should get done over the next few days. We'll probably have a signing maybe in Europe. And it's a great thing.
7: Oil prices are down more than 3%. Stock futures are rising on this potential deal the morning after the Dow surged more than 900 points, gaining back what was lost in Wednesday's big sell-off. And today, one stock will get launched, SpaceX.
11: And what is expected to be the biggest public offering of stock ever, $75 billion worth of shares. We're expecting a share price of $135. Take it or leave it. That's going to be the number. Ticker SPCX. But the big headline If all goes according to plan, CEO Elon Musk could become the world's first trillionaire.
7: Fox Business Network's Jerry Willis. A win for President Trump. A federal appeals court ruled his new global tariffs, 10%, are likely legal under the statute he imposed them, undoing a lower court's block. The new tariffs were levied after the Supreme Court angered the president, blocking bigger tariffs, ruling he exceeded his authority. 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
6: The damage has happened. Now it's time to assess it. All clear on your radar. It's also cloudy and 69 degrees in downtown Indy. I'm John Herrick. Here's what's trending at 7:02. Power outages and damage to several structures. That's being reported by Hoosiers all over Indiana as part of Thursday night's severe weather. Some tornado warnings were issued, including in Johnson County. Matt Eckhoff with the National Weather Service in Indianapolis says surveying teams are being sent out to take a closer look.
13: So when we send out a survey team, we go out to see the way the damage occurs. Sometimes, you know, when trees go down from straight line winds, they're all felled in the same direction.
6: He says if it's a tornado, the trees will often have a convergence pattern. Fox 59's Anna Darling has been out looking at the damage.
14: A tornado warning was issued late last night. Power lines and tree lines were reported down in the Greenwood area. On I-65 North early this morning, there was an overturned semi that was the Worthville Road, and it caused some traffic issues there while they tried to get that cleaned up, but that has since been cleared out already as well.
6: Nearly 9,900 Duke Energy customers don't have power this morning across the state, and the same can be said for close to 5,000 AES Indiana customers. A train hit someone on the west side of Indianapolis just after 4 o'clock this morning. IMPD says the person was pronounced dead at the scene. They're trying to piece together everything that happened there. $3.39 a gallon is the Indiana gas average, according to AAA. The national average is $4.13. A report put out recently from North Dakota State University says Indiana farmers have been struggling with exports thanks to tariffs with China. Here's Jarrett Lewis.
15: It's been over a $600 million loss. The study has Indiana ranked as the ninth most affected state in terms of agricultural economic impact. Corn and soybean farmers in Indiana were badly punched down, but the Midwest as a whole was the hardest hit. Iowa and Illinois each experienced losses of $1.2 billion. The report also details that Chinese tariffs reduced American agricultural exports by nearly $14.9 billion between March 2025 and February of this year. Jarrett Lewis, 93 WIBC Mobile News.
6: And the Benjamin Harrison Presidential Site is hosting an event all centered around Juneteenth. Terry Stacy reports.
16: Charlie Hyde, president of the Benjamin Harrison Presidential Site, invites you to an afternoon of history and food at the Juneteenth Foodways Festival.
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6: 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Matt Bear.
1: All right, John, looking at eastbound 70, still a stall on the exit ramp to Mount Comfort Road. And it's right there on the exit blocking the left side. I mean, the ramp is open. You can exit without too much trouble. Just be safe. Downtown, northbound 65, 70, a little bit slow through the construction. South split up to Washington Street. Everything getting to the airport is just fantastic. Westbound 70, no sweat from Meridia down to the airport collector. It's a 9-minute trip. 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I'm Matt Bear with traffic on the fives. 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
0: Jim O'Brien, Fox 59, meteorologist. A lot of nuttiness last night with the weather. What was the result? Where are we at right now?
18: Yeah, 60, 70 mile an hour wind gusts yesterday late in the evening. Straight line wind damage. The cleanup begins this morning. Multiple counties were impacted. Thankfully, the tornadoes look to be really confined to northwestern Indiana, northern Illinois yesterday afternoon into the evening. So we kind of lucked out with that, but we thought it would be a wind event, exactly how it kind of played out. Today, though, getting back to sunshine, a drop in our dew points, a drop in humidity this afternoon. Should be a beautiful evening ahead. Look for a high today at 83, and then mainly clear and pleasant tonight down to 65. We got an Indians game tonight, Zubilation, so the weather looks good for that. Mix of clouds and sunshine tomorrow. A little bit warmer tomorrow. Look for a high up to 85. We're back to rain and thunderstorms and cooling on Sunday with a high at 78. But one thing to point out right now, it looks like we'll have lightning, maybe a stronger wind gust, but not the severe weather on Sunday with that setup that we had last night. So kind of a different setup it looks like on Sunday. We're back to cooler weather though on Monday. Very refreshing as you get back to work on Monday with a high at 75.
0: Are you a Zubilation guy, Jim?
18: I am not. I did it a couple of years in a row. It's a great fundraiser, but I'd rather be at home. I've gotten to the point now where I'm a little bit boring in the age of the mid-50s. I'm like, I'm good. I can just sit at home and watch maybe a little bit of soccer later on tonight. I'm more down for that.
0: Well, I've done Zubilation a bunch. I used to get invited. I don't know. Maybe it's something I said, but that hasn't happened. But usually Zubilation is just brutally hot. But I'm very happy to hear they'll have dry temperatures or dry weather and some better temperatures tonight, because it is. It's very cool, and I certainly appreciate how the zoo works and operates. Hope everybody has a good time. Just remember, Jim O'Brien and Tony Katz were not invited.
18: I didn't say I wasn't invited, Tony. I just said I'm not going this year.
0: So just me.
18: just you, my friend.
0: I'm starting to get very used to the idea that I don't get invited to things. It's an occupational hazard, I guess. I take it. Hope everybody has a good time. Jim O'Brien, he'll be at home. You can check him out there. Fox 59 meteorologist Jim, thank you. 69 degrees in the American Standard Cooling Weather Center. The time is 7:08.

0: Summer Heat 2026. Which would be the name of my comedy tour if I ever did one. This is the FBI's crime initiative. Tony Katz, 93 WIBC. Good morning. As Kara Kenny reported over there at WRTV, the FBI issuing a reward for information leading to the arrest of a guy by the name of Lamar Browning. Something called the Crown Hill Enterprise, what they say is a criminal organization. But more to the point, Summer Heat is a collaboration of federal, state, local law enforcement targeting violent criminals, fugitives, gangs, and transnational criminal organizations, and producer Carl. So you are going to see an advance in law enforcement in Indianapolis going after the bad guys. Last year, they made more than 8,600 arrests, more than 2,200 firearms seized. I want to know of the arrests, how many convictions? I want to make sure that we're doing all of this right. I want to know, out of the arrests, how many convictions? In Indianapolis, or I should say in Indiana, FBI, Indianapolis, and law enforcement made 114 arrests of violent offenders, seized 26 firearms, 7 pounds of fentanyl, more than 2 pounds of fentanyl heroin mix.
1: I'm sorry, I don't know anything about drugs at all. They get mixed? Is that a thing?
0: Don't know anything about it. Nearly 8 pounds of meth and 2 pounds of cocaine. There's a joke in there somewhere, but I'm not going for it. So you are going to see this happen. Now, this is different than whether or not President Trump was going to send in ICE or Border Patrol to help keep the place safe. Right? Things you're seeing in Memphis, things you're seeing in D.C. He's offered up the help to New York. He's offered up the help to Chicago. They just won't take it. They refuse to take it. Madness, in my point of view. But okay. The Summer Heat Initiative is from June 1st to September 20th. So if you're a criminal, just remember, everything will be fine on September 21st. You can just go back to just robbing people and doing all sorts of stuff. Not a care in the world. Crime season starts September 21st. Why would you put a date on it? Summer Heat runs through September 20th. What thing is this? September 21st. Criminals are singing, it's the most wonderful time of the year. Very weird. Super weird. The popcorn moment is up next. Tony Katz, 93 WIBC. Good morning.
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0: Traffic on the fives. Matt Bear, he is in the WIBC Traffic Center. What's going on?
13: Yeah, Tony, everything looking good. Coming down from Lebanon here this morning, southbound 65, an 18-minute trip from State Road 47 to 465 on the northwest side. Looking at inbound 69, fantastic for the moment. Wide open from State Road 37 to 465. Everybody moving up to speed. And a stall on the exit ramp from eastbound 72, Mount Comfort Road. The ramp is open. That stall is just on the left side. 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I'm Matt Bear with Traffic on the Fives. Follow us at WIBC Traffic.
0: 69 degrees in the American Standard Cooling Weather Center. The time is 7:14.
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0: 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The popcorn moment. Let's go, let's go, let's go, let's go. Story you need to hear to believe, then grab your popcorn because there is more. I start, which is President Trump being asked, saying that, hey, we're going to have a deal and it's going to be signed and Iran's not going to go for a nuclear weapon anymore. I don't buy into any of it. But Trump gets asked the question that you might ask of the president yourself.
1: Mr. President, just to follow up on that, you have said before that Iran and the United States were close to a deal. It has not happened yet. Why are you so convinced that this time is different?
2: Because.

0: 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Premium patio furniture in wicker, cast aluminum, Berlin Gardens poly, and teak. 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
1: Not. It is not regime change. It's not even behavior change. There is no deal. Will something get signed? Maybe. By whom is a solid question. As for the reporting out of Iran, I wouldn't trust any of the reporting out of Iran. The Ayatollah, to the extent that the Ayatollah knows where he is, has said no to the deal. All of that to the side. There can't actually be a belief that the Iranians will do anything that you say they will do. You have to be Barack Obama, Joint Comprehensive Plan of Action, dopey. You have to be Ben Rhodes ignorant to think that that's going to happen. And I just don't believe that of Donald Trump. Maybe I don't want to. Maybe, just maybe, I might have to accept the fact that if he actually thinks they're going to listen, he's just wrong. Oh, I can accept that very easily, by the way. That didn't even take any work. Just wrong. They came to the table because they took a pounding? No, sir. No. No. No. That's just not it. But let's go back to the president.
2: Knocked out the first team of leadership, the second team of leadership. This is a different group. This is a different level. And I think it's, frankly, a smarter level. And it's a level that has reason. And they've all approved the deal. Everybody's approved the deal. Now we'll get it finished up, and hopefully that'll be done. We will not have Iran having a nuclear weapon, which is very important to these people behind me. We can talk about fishing. There won't be anybody to fish. The fish will still be around, I guess. They're probably going to be affected, too. We're not going to let it happen. So Iran will essentially, most important paragraph to me, Iran will in no way, shape, or form have a nuclear weapon or purchase a nuclear weapon.
1: I'll wait to see. My take? There's no deal. There's no possibility of a deal. And anybody who thinks there can be a deal is out of their head. I voted for the man three times. I'll say anything I choose. Tony, he's smarter than you. You have to have faith in him. I know when something can't happen. I'm more than willing to be wrong. But there's nothing different about this conversation than the last conversation than the last conversation. Well, Tony, what's the exit plan? See, that's the problem. Republicans never had an exit plan. If you simply degraded their capability to march towards a nuclear weapon by 10 years, I say, okay, good work. Go home. It's not what I want, of course. What I want is a free Persia. But I'm not going to get what I want, and I figured that out early on. I'm a grown-up. What I want is ground forces taking out the IRGC, a weaponizing of the people so they can make the IRGC scatter, and then they can set up a government and live their life, and I don't have to concern myself with the Middle East for at least an hour and a half. That would be nice. I'm not going to get what I want. I understand this. The question is, why can't everybody else just begin to start understanding? Why do they still act like children and say things like forever war? And say things like we've lost these ignorant, hateful, spiteful children. They shouldn't be allowed in leadership. They get follows and likes on social media. We live in the real world. If you're going to take out this regime, you have to end the IRGC. You have to put boots on the ground. You have to shoot at them directly in their face. If you're not willing to do that, it's going to be hard to remove them. But if you stop them from engaging a nuclear weapon for another decade, I guess that's the best we can do in this scenario. Okay. Okay. Not what I want. But that's how this ends. And then the strait gets back open and everybody's just going about it again and dealing with these terrorist lowlifes again. And Israel will continue their strikes. And people say, oh, that warmongering Israel.

0: The amount of lives Israel has saved is incalculable. The amount of lives that Tucker Carlson and Candace Owens have saved is zero. But that's not the popcorn moment. I started there. That's not it. The story, the popcorn moment, and I think it's clean there, producer Carl, but finger on the dump button just in case, is Gavin Newsom interviewing Hunter Biden. What? Why? Wait, hold on. Maybe I've got it wrong. Should we invite Hunter Biden on the show? Would that be an interview worth doing? Is Hunter Biden a worthwhile interview? You tell me.
1: I think so, but if he leaves cocaine, it's not mine.
0: Oh, like if there's any cocaine left behind?
1: Yeah.
0: It's just you're just proactively telling me it's not yours. Okay. It's not producer Carl's, just in case. Sure, I'll believe that. Listen. From TMZ.
2: I'm joined today by presidential candidate Hunter Biden, 2028. Come on, Hunter.
3: No.
2: You got buzz out there than you got the president of the United States, Donald Trump, talking about your candidacy for president of the United States.
3: I had to give you a break for just one day at least. Here's the deal. I'll run, but only as your VP, because the truth of the matter is the vice president's residence is a lot cooler. It's a lot easier job too.
0: Please, yes. Please. Please, yes. Newsom, Biden, 28. Please, yes. Just. Oh, Lord. The only way this could be better is if you gave me Crockett Biden. Oh, please, yes. Oh, please, Lord. Oh, so great. Matt Barrett's got traffic on the fives. Matthew, what's going on?
4: Northbound 65, stop and go down before Raymond up to Washington Street. That is a construction zone. Westbound 70 looking slow after Rural into the north split. And a stalled Hancock County. It's on the exit ramp from eastbound 72 Mount Comfort Road. The ramp is open, just partially blocked. 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I'm Matt Bear on the fives at WIBC Traffic.
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8: Sunshine, storms, tornadoes, maybe snow. Sometimes all in the same week. Ah, spring in Indiana. Good news. The Weather Authority just arrived.
9: Storms begin to develop off towards the west. They're going to ride in for the evening rush hour.
8: The entire Fox 59 team are now part of 93 WIPC with Indiana's most accurate forecast. When Indiana's weather is anything but predictable. The Weather Authority, now on 93 WIPC. Stay in the know while you're on the go.
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19: Storms slammed the U.S. Cloudy and 70 degrees in downtown Indianapolis with nothing on radar right now. I'm John Herrick. Here's what's trending at 7:31. Severe weather causing issues all over Indiana Thursday night. Matt Eckhoff is with the National Weather Service in Indianapolis.
20: We had a strong squall line develop in Illinois and move through to most of central Indiana last night.
19: And that line caused damage like downed trees and power lines. Andrean High School took some significant damage. Leaders there saying the campus is closed and all activities will be suspended in the meantime. More storms possible this weekend. One man was killed in Iowa. Close to 500,000 people in the U.S. do not have power because of the storms, and a little more than a fifth of those are from Indiana. President Trump says a deal ending the war in Iran could be signed as soon as this weekend.
21: We have a signing soon, and the documents are in pretty final shape. So we'll see. We'll see. Very good.
19: He called off fresh strikes on Iran previously planned for Thursday. But there is still tension in the Strait of Hormuz.
22: It looks like the U.S. military had to once again come to the defense of ships in the region. According to a senior U.S. official, it appears Iran has attempted to strike commercial ships transiting the Strait of Hormuz. U.S. forces shot down 2 Iranian one-way attack drones. Traffic flow through the strait continues.
19: That's Fox's Doug Luzader reporting. Now, the president says Vice President J.D. Vance may go to Europe for a signing agreement if the two sides are able to reach a deal. A new study is showing that Indiana has been hit hard economically by the U.S.-China trade dispute. Jarrett Lewis reports.
23: According to a report from North Dakota State University, Indiana farmers lost approximately $607 million in exports during the recent U.S.-China trade dispute. That puts the state 9th in agricultural economic impact. Much of the Midwest, including Iowa and Illinois, also suffered significant losses. Chinese tariffs have cut American agricultural exports by nearly $14.9 billion, especially affecting crops like soybeans and corn in the Hoosier state. Chair Lewis, 93 WIBC Mobile News.
19: The man accused of killing a Minnesota state lawmaker and her husband has pleaded guilty to federal charges. After Thursday's court hearing, Minnesota U.S. Attorney Daniel Rosen said the shootings were among the worst political violence that he has ever seen.
0: The United States achieved the admissions and the agreement necessary for the perpetrator of those crimes to spend the rest of his life in prison without possibility of release.
19: Vance Belter was charged with shooting and killing Minnesota Representative Melissa Hortman and her husband Mark. He was also accused of shooting State Senator John Hoffman and his wife Yvette in a separate attack and attempting to shoot their daughter. The government's recommending a sentence of up to two life consecutive sentences plus 40 years. Researchers at the University of Virginia say they want to find out if being enrolled in Medicare has any impact on the prevention and treatment of strokes. A team led by Dr. Jonathan Crow is speaking with patients and analyzing the differences between traditional Medicare plans and Advantage Medicare coverage. Crow says nearly three quarters of stroke patients in the U.S. are covered by Medicare insurance, so the study could make important recommendations to improve stroke outcomes around the U.S. And sports on WIBC brought to you by Ball State Athletics. Visit ballstatesports.com. The Indiana Fever with a 114-106 win over the Chicago Sky Thursday night in overtime. Aaliyah Boston scored 34 points to lead the Fever.
1: My mindset of just trying to attack, I mean, they have pretty long bakes. So for me, just trying to find different ways to score at the basket, I think I've missed some super easy bunnies at the rim, but I think it helped knocking down two threes to start early in the game. And I was kind of able to just attack differently after that.
19: She also had 12 rebounds. While Caitlin Clark scored 32 points and dished out 10 assists, that makes Boston and Clark the first teammates in WNBA history to have 30-point double-doubles in the same game. Minicamp is over for the Indianapolis Colts, but Colts cornerback Sauce Gardner says the overall work is far from over.
2: They say it's a break, but it's not really a break. It just tests all of our accountability. That's the thing. We always have a lot of time, but at the same time, with that time, we got to be working. So.
19: He's talking about the break between the end of minicamp and the start of training camp, and training camp begins in July. Team USA playing Paraguay in their World Cup opener today. I'm John Herrick on the level, on the go, and on WIBC.com. 7:35 with traffic on the fives. Matt Bear.
4: You got a John northbound 65 south side. Stop and go traffic from Raymond up to Washington at the construction. That's a 3-minute delay. Stall on the exit ramp from eastbound 72 Mount Comfort Road. East side northbound 465. A little slow after I-70 up to East 56th Street. Going to the airport here this morning. No problems with 465 on the southwest side. Everything good northbound, southbound into that I-70 portion that takes you to the airport collector ramp. 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I'm Matt Bear with traffic on the fives. Follow us at WIBC Traffic.
3: 68 degrees in the American Standard Cooling Weather Center. The time is 7:36.
24: The British governor offered amnesty to every rebel in Massachusetts. 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
24: June 12, 1775. British General Thomas Gage declared martial law and offered pardons to colonists who laid down their arms. The offer extended to everyone except Samuel Adams and John Hancock. Named in the proclamation as men whose crimes were too serious for mercy. It was meant to isolate them. Instead, it elevated them. Being singled out by the crown was not the punishment Gage intended. In the colonies, it made them heroes.
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0: friend.
1: 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Oh, Matt Bear.
2: There's.
1: How you doing? Matt Bear's in the WIBC Traffic Center. He's here to help right now. Do you wear pants that even use a belt? Do you wear a belt at all?
2: Yes, I wear a belt every day, Tony.
1: Is that right?
2: Yes, I have one on right now.
1: Is it a leather belt or is it one of those kind of like yarn belts that's very like trendy and country club, and you probably dated a girl named Muffy once or twice in your life?
2: I kept her belt. It's purple and just kind of wraps over the belt loops. It's really nice.
1: Is it really just a very large piece of string?
2: It is. I use a clothesline to keep my pants on.
1: Right. It's what we assumed, right? Would you like to show everybody on the live stream your belt right now?
2: Sure. Yeah.
1: Stand up and show everybody your belt while you're wearing your ribbed T-shirt size extra small.
3: How's that?
1: I can't see it. You're on a delay for me there.
2: It's
1: but I'm going to assume that the people loved it.
2: It's out there now.
1: Right?
2: It's all out there.
1: Right. There it is. He's showing off his belt, ladies and gentlemen, and some skin and a tattoo, which I don't think any of us knew until now.
2: It's kind of wrapping around.
1: Is it a full body tattoo?
2: It goes up my, what side was that? The left side. No, right side. It goes up my right side, yeah.
1: Okay.
2: Yeah.
1: You need a moment to remember which side they inked you on and stabbed you with a needle repeatedly over and over and over and over and over again?
2: It doesn't hurt anymore.
1: Ah.
2: It's all healed. It was a wonderful experience, too, by the way. Really nice.
1: And now that you have this tattoo, do you feel somehow more connected to, like, the world around you?
2: Yes, I feel more connected to myself, in fact. Okay. It's cool. It was something I always wanted to do, like, for years and years and years. And I just did it one day. Had the extra money. Did it.
1: You could have gotten a tramp stamp.
2: I already have that.
1: Turn around. Show everybody. Show everybody the tramp stamp right there.
2: No, I do.
1: Oddly enough, his tramp stamp, picture of Nigel.
2: I mean, I really appreciate the guy, so I figured, you know.
1: Understood. So you do wear a belt. How about a big belt buckle? How do you feel about a big belt buckle?
2: I have no use for them, no.
1: Ah, well, that's too bad because we have here at the Marketplace.
2: You don't say.
1: We have here at the Marketplace a 1986 Indy 500 belt buckle.
2: Oh, that's cool.
1: The Chevrolet Corvette Indianapolis 500, 70th running official pace car, May 25th, 1986. Belt buckle. Hold on. Doug Bowles just texted in. He's buying it. He's not buying it. This could be yours, this kind of bronze-esque belt buckle. It looks like it's never been used, according to the listing. And it could be yours for $40.
2: Yes. In.
1: You're in.
2: So in. Why would you sell this?
1: Really?
2: I would put together an ensemble, a dressing ensemble to be able to wear this belt buckle. It's so cool.
1: Really?
2: Yeah. It has the 70 and the wings, Indianapolis 500 wings, and Chevrolet Corvette. It is classy.
1: Okay.
2: I think it's
1: interesting.
2: Cool. Yeah.
1: Interesting. Ask me if I would wear this belt buckle. No.
2: I'm not buying it for you.
1: Yeah, well, $40, you can buy it for you, but if it shows up as a gift to me, it's going to be a real issue. Remember, when it comes to Christmas gifts, I've gotten you an electric toilet bowl cleaner before.
2: Yes, you did. Yeah. It was functional. It worked well, and then something happened to it. I think it got lost in the fire.
1: There was no fire.
2: There was no fire.
1: Yeah, I think so. All right, we can replace it. I know a guy. I've got an electric toilet bowl cleaner guy. Don't you worry.
2: I'll just use my hands.
1: So you're in for the belt buckle at $40.
2: I'm there. I'm so there. I think it's great. I don't know why they're selling it, but I think it would make a nice outfit compliment.
1: Especially they no longer wear pants.
2: Yeah. Don't. Okay. Fair enough.
1: Fair enough. Indeed. It is there on the marketplace. Check it out for yourself. The belt buckle waits for you. And find everything we've got over there at the marketplace segment at WIBC.com. Tony Katz, 93 WIBC. 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
1: 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What's going on?
2: All right, Tony. Inbound 70 slow from Rural Street into the North Split. South side northbound 65 stop and go from Keystone Avenue to Washington Street. That is a 5-minute delay. On the side northbound 465 tied after 70 up to Penn Pike and a stall on the exit ramp from eastbound 70 to Mount Comfort Road. The ramp is partially blocked. 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I'm Matt Baer on the fives at WIBC Traffic.
1: 68 degrees in the American Standard Cooling Weather Center. The time is 7:45.
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0: Pulte out, Clayton in. And you're like, I'm sorry, who? So Bill Pulte was running part of housing for President Trump. And President Trump then said he is going to be the acting director of national intelligence, and maybe my pick to be the director of national intelligence, replacing Tulsi Gabbard, who is leaving because of her ailing husband. And I wish them both the very best. Tony Katz, 93 WIBC. Good morning. Bone cancer? It sounds awful. It sounds like it's in bad shape. Why wouldn't I want anything but just success in this treatment and a good, happy, long life for both of them? I don't know Jay Clayton. Jay is the former SEC chair, Securities and Exchange Commission. The argument against Bill Pulte was this guy has no intelligence experience whatsoever. What kind of pick is this? It's interesting that there was this decision, because this decision comes a day, or I should say the same day, that we see the House vote against extending FISA 702. 702 is the surveillance work, right? The ability of the House, or the ability of the United States to engage in surveillance on foreign entities and those who may be trying to do us harm. And the issue has been whether or not these things have been abused. More so, it seems that this vote was about this guy, Bill Pulte, and being upset with the pick, so therefore not voting to extend this ability to engage in surveillance. Speaker Johnson, this might be the angriest I've actually ever seen him, even though it's not as... Sometimes I want to see him be far more focused and aggressive, but for him...
1: A simple, clean, three-week extension of the FISA national security law. The Democrats, 199 of them, voted against a clean three-week extension for political purposes, and when the bill went down, they applauded. They applauded it. That record and that video is going to live in infamy. I pray that we do not have a serious calamity on our shores over the next few weeks.
0: Now, it should be noted that 19 Republicans voted against it as well. Some of them have a legitimate argument to make regarding how the FISA court has been utilized against American citizens. If you are trailing somebody from another nation and they happen to call somebody in the United States, it doesn't mean that the person in the United States has anything to do with anything. They just got a phone call. Doesn't mean that they're guilty of anything. The American citizen has to be protected at all costs. I don't believe that about the British citizen. I don't believe that about the French citizen. So what happens when you're like, well, I guess we'll listen to this person's phone calls as well? What right do you have to do that? The abuses of the system, we've seen the system abused when it comes to President Trump, the first term, a whole host of things. I think there's a legitimate argument here. But it seems that, and as you hear Speaker Johnson talk about it, that this was political. This was not purposeful. It wasn't, hey, there's a conversation we have to have about what we do regarding surveillance in American citizens. This was, you picked Bill Pulte? Well, we're going to show you. Thus, it seems Pulte is out, and Jay Clayton will be the next director of national intelligence. So that's one. Then there was another one. This, keep in your hip pocket. Keep it in the back of your head. This is a story about the United Kingdom. And the story is about their military. Now, we know that the UK is falling apart, that the UK is not interested in protecting itself, that the UK has allowed unfettered immigration, that the UK is suffering for it, and that the United Kingdom, under Keir Starmer, is this woke mess where Islamists are protected and free speech is a crime by which you go to jail. They show up at a scene where a man is stabbed. They arrest the man who was stabbed. The people who stabbed him laugh, and that man who was arrested while handcuffed dies. That happened. This is the United Kingdom. Well, the British defense minister has just resigned. John Healey is his name. This, in a conversation, or they argue a dispute about military spending. This new era for defense required further investment. You have been unable, and the Treasury has been unwilling, to commit the resources that the nation needs. I am being forced to make decisions that would reduce the readiness of our forces and increase the risk to personnel and operations and could make the country less safe. And so he resigned. Now, this is another story where Keir Starmer is just quite simply incompetent and incapable. But it tells another story that there are still people out there who recognize the threat and recognize the issue and recognize the problems. And these problems, there have been problems throughout time. I don't say no. But these threats have an easier way of metastasizing. They have an easier way of growing in today's world. And they require us to have new capabilities to deal with them, just if we talk about levels of cyber influence and destruction. The whole country isn't lost, but the country is lost if those willing to say we have to do something about this can so easily find themselves saying these people don't want to do anything, this is over. And the part two of this story, and the reason I want you to know it and to keep it in the back of your head, when we talk about alliances, and you've heard me talk about this first, we have to rethink alliances as the United States of America and the UK and France. That day may be done. Lafayette is not coming to our rescue. We have said our thanks. It's time to look for new partners who actually want to survive. Matt Bear has traffic on the fives. What's up, Matthew?
2: South side, northbound 65, stop and go Keystone Avenue to Washington. 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I'm Matt Bear with traffic on the fives. 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
13: You know what I really love? 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
17: 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An abortion-inducing drug getting into public waterways.
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17: Coming up in 2 minutes from the Price Point Comfort Mitsubishi Electric Studios, the latest on the storm damage across Indiana that was caused Thursday night. What one Hoosier lawmaker says he wanted to do to honor the life of a Fishers teenager, and an event where you can enjoy some medieval activities. Those stories and more after Fox News on 93 WIBC. 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
15: A deal with Iran could be signed this weekend. I'm Dave Anthony, Fox News. That's what President Trump says.
18: We ended the war with Iran today, and they have agreed never to have a nuclear weapon.
15: That was during his call into a rally in Georgia for Republican candidate for Governor Burt Jones, hours after the president announced he'd called off a third straight night of attacks in Iran. Fox Business's Max Gordon reports from Dubai.
19: According to Iranian state media, the 14-page draft includes U.S. commitments to lift sanctions on Iran, withdraw troops, and release frozen Iranian funds. But final negotiations still need to tackle nuclear and economic issues. Iran's foreign ministry says much of the agreement has been outlined, but nothing is currently finalized.
15: There was another skirmish in the Strait of Hormuz. A U.S. official tells Fox Iran tried to attack commercial ships, but American forces shot down two drones. Despite that, oil prices are down more than 3% on the potential for a deal. There's another 86-47 formation. Weeks after former FBI Director James Comey was indicted, accused of threatening President Trump in a social media post showing that in seashells on a beach, the new one was found burned into a lawn near the Washington Monument.
20: The Department of Interior is calling this an act of deranged vandalism, with authorities not only trying to figure out who did this, but also what caused the discoloration in the grass.
15: Fox's Alexandria Hoff at the White House. The president's name has to be taken off the Kennedy Center in Washington by today unless an appeal stops that.
21: It's a last-minute legal push to make sure the facility stays as the Trump Kennedy Center. A source tells Associated Press the center's board voted to seek a stay of court ruling that said President Trump's name was illegally added to the center. The judge in the case had ruled only Congress could change the name of the facility and ordered all references to Trump be removed.
15: That's Fox's Jill Nato. The World Cup's underway. Team USA plays Paraguay tonight at Los Angeles Stadium. 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
17: Thursday night, a rough night due to the weather. You've got a partly cloudy sky, and it's 69 degrees in the Circle City. I'm John Herrick. This report is brought to you by Window Nation. Here's what's trending at 8:02. Thousands of people across the northern part of Indiana were left without power because of the storms. But Matt Eckhoff with the National Weather Service in Indianapolis says that's not all.
22: We received lots of reports of tree damage, power line damage, and even a few reports of semis flipped over. There was also a few embedded areas of circulation within that line, which prompted some tornado warning.
17: And he says those tornado warnings were issued for places like Kokomo and all the way south of Indianapolis. Storms could also return again this weekend. More on that with Fox 59 in a moment. A person died after being hit by a train on the west side of Indianapolis early this morning, according to IMPD. This happened just after 4 o'clock at Rockville Road and Robton Avenue. The person was pronounced dead at the scene. A bill named in memory of a Fisher's teenager aims to change how police search for missing kids. Jake McDaniel reports.
0: Indiana Congressman Rudy Yockum introduced the Haley Act on Wednesday. It allows law enforcement to trigger amber alerts for high-risk missing minors under 18, even if an abduction cannot be immediately confirmed. Haley Busby disappeared from her home in January and was later found dead in Ohio. Police initially classified her as a runaway, which prevented an amber alert from going out. Jake McDaniel, 93 WIBC Mobile News.
17: Prosecutors must be more aggressive when prosecuting violent criminals. That's what Indiana Governor Mike Braun said at a crime crackdown press conference with state police this week. In the meantime, he says state troopers could step in to assist police in the major cities like Indianapolis.
1: In the state of Indiana, we're not just going to watch blindly in terms of that happening. There's going to be more and more weighing in from state government in places that can't fix it on their own.
17: And Braun referenced the murder of Brett Scroggum in a downtown Indianapolis parking garage last month, where a 14-year-old was arrested and charged with killing Scroggum. Holy Rosary Catholic Church is hosting its annual Italian Street Festival on the near southeast side of Indianapolis. It's an event that's near and dear to the heart of Kay Feeney Kaido.
10: Roughly between Friday and Saturday, if the weather is good, we could have 25,000 guests.
17: All the money raised from the event goes to Holy Rosary Catholic Church, and she says it celebrates faith, family, food, and the rich Italian-American heritage that has shaped the neighborhood for generations. It runs from 5 to 11 both tonight and tomorrow night. And at this event, you can step back in time and enjoy some medieval adventure. Terry Stacy reports.
23: The first weekend of the Indiana Renaissance Fair starts tomorrow at the Johnson County Park in Nineveh.
24: So we have 2 weekends of family fun entertainment. 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Just come on out and have a good time.
23: Mike Amos says hours are 10 to 6 Saturday and Sunday. Ticket info at Indiana Ren Fair on Facebook. 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
17: 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Matt Bear.
2: Good morning, John. Looking at northbound 65 stop and go Raven Street up to Washington Street. And that's a delay of 3 minutes because of construction. East side northbound 465 slow from Penn Pike up to East 56th Street. Inbound 70 slow rural street into the north split. And in Hancock County, a stall at the exit ramp from eastbound 70 to Mount Comfort Road. It's just the left side that's blocked right now. 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I'm Matt Bear with traffic on the fives. Follow us at WIBC Traffic.
25: Jim O'Brien, Fox 59 meteorologist. What are we feeling?
26: All right, guys, I can tell you right now we're feeling still some humidity around the area, but that will be dropping throughout the afternoon. Sunshine building. Really should be a beautiful afternoon, a much cooler day, a high only topping out at 83. Sunshine, again, available all afternoon into the early evening. Tonight, mainly clear, gorgeous night. Look for a low down to 65. Saturday stays dry, a mix of clouds and sunshine. A little bit warmer, though. Look for a high up to 85. Rain and thunderstorms are back in early on Sunday. Could last on through Sunday afternoon with lightning in the area. Keep that in mind. Back to even cooler weather on Monday. As we'll get lows down into the 50s early on Monday morning and a high Monday afternoon right around 75 degrees.
25: That is Jim O'Brien of Fox 59. Jim, thank you. 69 degrees in the American Standard Cooling Weather Center. The time is 8:07.

0: or no deal? That is the question of the day. Tony Katz, 93 WIBC. Good morning. Good to be with you. Will we see a deal be signed with Iran and the United States? Will we see J.D. Vance, the vice president, heading over to Europe to sign such a deal? Don't have the answer. What I do know is that they're all talking about this deal, and the U.S. had to shoot down Iranian drones just hours later. Nothing has changed at all. We are in the same spot, same as we ever was, with no changes. But just like you, I'll wait to see what happens. We're going to get more into this in a little bit. And today, SpaceX goes public. $135 a share at the open. When it does go public, and who knows what happens from there. Just as a matter of full disclosure, no, I am not buying SpaceX. I do not believe it is part of any fund that I am a part of, or will be part of any fund that I am a part of. If you want to buy into SpaceX, my thoughts are okay. Go ahead. I am not here to give you advice on what it is that you invest in. You spend your money wherever you want. Wherever you would like to, you go right ahead. And as we discussed, President Trump picking Jay Clayton to be the National Intelligence Director. Now to watch whether or not members of the Senate say, you know what, we can live with this pick. And therefore, some things that they've been saying we're not going to vote on, we won't move on, actually get opened up. There is a serious level of division between Trump and Republicans in the Senate. Does this mean that John Thune is the sole problem? No. Does it mean John Thune is a problem? Not necessarily. Does it mean that John Thune could be doing better? Absolutely. He leads the Republicans in the Senate. Leadership is not easy. You're dealing with fundraising and you're dealing with a lot of personalities. And when you're talking about senators, you're talking about beyond type A personalities. They all believe they walk on water. Being one of 100, man, you feel pretty good about you, and you're not running for office every 2 years? You feel like you've got all the time in the world. And then there's Illinois. Because in Illinois, what the people have realized is that Illinois has got serious problems. And more people are coming out against the governor, against the mayor, because they lost the Bears. The city, the state, they look terrible in all of this. Because, well, they are. They're poorly run, they're poorly managed, they failed on every level, and J.B. Pritzker, the governor of Illinois, is blaming everybody but himself. Blame everybody is to blame but him, according to him. I think that this is the start of an opportunity of opportunities. And just like I have said, we need to go to New York and steal those businesses and bring them here. Not the politics. Be very clear about it. We need to do the same thing with Illinois in an aggressive fashion. And yes, if there are these counties in the middle of Illinois that want to be part of Indiana, let's go. Let's talk about how we make this happen. Then we can talk about, should we make it happen? But let's talk about it. Let's not say, oh, that's just ridiculous. Who the bloody heck would we want to be part of Illinois and deal with Cook County? It's like the eastern part of Oregon. And they don't want anything to do with Portland. They want to be part of Greater Idaho. They would like to live free. We can do this. But we should be going at these businesses aggressively. And yes, once the Bears are signed, we should be taking a look at other teams and seeing if they want to come. Or other entities that go around the team. And what jobs can we build? Maybe that has to be it. The team, then jobs. Then another team, then more jobs. No one wants to be in Illinois. And we've got more and more people making that statement for us. Tony Katz, 93 WIBC. Good morning.
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0: 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Matt Baer is in the WIBC Traffic Center. What's going on?
6: Yeah, Tony, it's northbound 465 slow, pin bike up to East 56. South side, northbound 65 stop and go from Raymond up to the south, but that's a construction zone. And then northbound 65, 70, a little bit slow up to Washington Street. 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I'm Matt Baer with traffic on the fives. Father Wissa, WIBC traffic.
0: We have got 69 degrees. Wait, is it still 69 degrees? I would assume it has warmed up since then. No, I got it right. 69 degrees in the American Standard Cooling Weather Center. The time is 8:15.
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IU lecturer disciplined for white supremacy lesson fights for job. Huh. Let us dig in, shall we? Tony Katz, 93 WIBC. Good morning. Good to be with you. We've got a nice day ahead. Humidity is going to drop, which is a nice surprise. Those people going to Zubilation tonight, hope you have a good time. Zubilation is usually outrageously hot. It's difficult. And then you have grown men wearing like tuxedo tops and shorts, and you're like, oh, that's sad. That's just sad. And I've done that before, and I'm not proud of myself in the slightest. But I have a very, very good time. This is about Jessica Adams, a lecturer at Bloomington there. And she is one of the people

0: 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Premium patio furniture in wicker, cast aluminum, Berlin Gardens poly, and teak. 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
1: It's employable. And when you tell me it's about racial justice, you mean it's about wealth redistribution. Let me say that again. Anything justice is about wealth redistribution. Climate justice, racial justice, social justice, it's always about wealth redistribution. It's about money. Make America Great Again has nothing to do with white supremacy. It's a lie, and you're a liar for saying so, in my view. Now, anybody from IU who wants to come on the show and even begin to explain themselves is more than welcome to. I've got five microphones and no waiting, but I want it to be understood where I'm at. It's a lie. Racial justice is about wealth redistribution. There is no such thing. You might as well sit there with Ayanna Pressley, the representative from Massachusetts, and talk about reparative justice? It's wealth redistribution. It's about reparations, but they call it reparative justice. Wealth redistribution. They put it right there in the title. Racial justice is about wealth redistribution. Social justice is about wealth redistribution. Slavery is wrong. I am not guilty, and I'm not paying a dime. My children aren't guilty, and they're not paying a dime. And most importantly, just because we disagree doesn't make me a racist. You absolute freaks on the IU campus. No, don't worry. There are freaks on the Purdue campus and the Ball State campus, even the Marion University campus, and I like Marion University quite a bit. I would make a great guest lecturer at Marion University. If we could just get that handled, get that contract out, that would be great. You want to talk about honesty. Honesty is necessary. I wholeheartedly agree. You want wealth redistribution because you will just not admit that you are a socialist and a communist. And the answer is no. You lose, Boychuk. I think we need to have this fight. I think we need to have this fight in the most open of atmospheres. So somebody invite me down to Bloomington. Invite me down to IU. I will speak about this with anyone, anywhere, at any time. It's an unseriousness. It's white supremacy. Stop it. We have to talk about our privilege. That's a core tenet in social work? Then social work isn't worth a damn. Because it's no longer about an idea of how do you help people through times. Rather, it is a way of trying to dismiss people and denigrate people, just like DEI does. Because DEI, diversity, equity, and inclusion. Not if you're a conservative, kitten. No inclusion if you're a conservative. No inclusion if you should think differently than they do. They lie. DEI was always a jobs program. The only people who benefited from DEI are HR departments and those who were hired to be the DEI guy. No value is created. As a matter of fact, we can see time and time again where value was diminished. Careers were destroyed. Companies were harmed. It's not even a question. It is fact. We have seen it. And all rational people have done away with their DEI departments because it was bigotry. Pure, raw, unadulterated bigotry from bigots. Honesty, right? Let's say so. Let's say so aggressively. Now, I remember this happening. And I saw some of the other graphics that were put up there. The graphic was with her diversity, social justice, and human rights class. Holy crap. Pam Whitten, President IU. Hey, people really do seem to love you. You're doing great work. You're getting raises. Bravissimo. But if you have a human rights class, yeah, you're doing that wrong. What in the world are human rights? What does that even mean? Human rights. These are the same people who think that healthcare is a human right. They think housing is a human right. What are they talking about? How in the world is a house a human right? Well, what kind of house? What size of house? Air conditioning? Appliances? A couch? What are we talking about? If healthcare is a human right, you believe that doctors are slaves, with all due respect. I thought we were supposed to be opposed to slavery, and now you're here defending it. Not you, Pam Whitten, but this Jessica Adams, diversity, social justice, and human rights.

0: It shows examples of overt and covert white supremacy for a lesson on structural racism. Show me the structure. Show us the structure. Show us the law that exists today. Show us the government structure. No, no, no, you can't show us that. You just claim that the system is set up too. That's what we see in this case with Carmelo Anthony, who killed Austin Metcalf. He didn't get a fair trial. They never should have hired a white lawyer. People put photos out, I assume they're AI, of people urinating on Austin Metcalf's grave. Because he told Carmelo Anthony to get out of his tent at a track meet. And Carmelo Anthony, he wouldn't leave. And now people write stories of, you have to respect the boundaries of black men or black boys. What is this? He was someplace he wasn't supposed to be. He was asked to leave repeatedly. He refused to leave. He grabbed onto a knife. Austin Metcalf did push him. And he stabbed Austin Metcalf in the chest, piercing his heart and killing him. He got 35 years in jail for that. Because you can't stab somebody for pushing you. You were really a threat? You could have left at any time. Honesty, right? Of course you don't bring back Jessica Adams. She shouldn't be teaching anywhere. She can't teach anything. She has nothing to offer. Neither, by the way, do I think any of these classes, but hey, that's just me. The University Alliance for Racial Justice? What kind of bigotry, nonsense, communist freak show is this? This isn't about creating a better America. This is about destroying it. You see it in the title. You can't play us anymore. We know how the game works, boo-boo. We see what you are. Unworthy of being an IU student, by the way. What's the matter? You couldn't get into Berkeley? This is unworthy of IU, and IU should say so. But if anybody wants to try and defend the idea that anything justice is nothing more than wealth redistribution, well, invite me down. Oh, don't worry, you got to pay me. I'm a capitalist. But man, am I going to give you an incredible show. And yes, I should be hired by Marion University or some university to be a lecturer. It seems like a pretty good gig. Matt Bear has traffic on the fives. What's up, Matt?
1: South side, northbound 65 slows before Raymond Street up to the south, but then Washington because of construction. Westbound 465 on the northeast side, slow Allisonville Road over to Keystone Avenue. Northbound 465 east side, a little bit tight before and after Washington, U.S. 40. 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I'm Matt Bear on the fives at WIBC Traffic.
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10: The damage has happened. Now it's time to assess it. Partly cloudy and 69 degrees in downtown Indianapolis. Today's high, 81. I'm John Herrick. Here's what's trending at 8:31. Power outages and damage to several structures. That's being reported by Hoosiers all over Indiana as part of Thursday night's severe weather. Now, some tornado warnings were issued, including in Johnson County. Matt Eckhoff with the National Weather Service in Indianapolis says surveying teams are being sent out to take a closer look.
11: So when we send out a survey team, we go out to see the way the damage occurs. Sometimes, you know, when trees go down from straight line winds, they're all felled in the same direction.
10: He says if a tornado is there, then the trees will have a convergence pattern. Fox 59's Anna Darling has been out looking at the damage.
12: A tornado warning was issued late last night. Power lines and tree lines were reported down in the Greenwood area. On I-65 North early this morning, there was an overturned semi that was the Worthville Road, and it caused some traffic issues there while they tried to get that cleaned up, but that has since been cleared out already as well.
10: Nearly 9,900 Duke Energy customers do not have power this morning across Indiana. The same can be said for close to 5,000 AES Indiana customers. More bad weather is likely for other parts of the U.S. Fox's Adam Klotz.
13: Strong to severe thunderstorms are expected from the mid-Atlantic into the Northeast this afternoon and evening, with damaging winds, torrential downpours, and localized flash flooding the biggest concerns. Ahead of those storms, another round of intense heat will build across the East Coast. Highs will surge well into the 90s from the mid-Atlantic to New England, with some spots in southern Virginia and North Carolina approaching 100 degrees. Meanwhile, another storm system develops across the Central Plains this weekend, bringing the threat for severe weather and heavy rainfall from the southern plains in the Midwest to Mississippi Valley. Adam Klotz, Fox News.
10: President Trump believes a peace deal with Iran is near. The president also says, though, the Navy's blockade of ports along the Strait of Hormuz will remain in place until an agreement is signed. Oil prices fell in response. OpenAI blaming China for an influence campaign to turn U.S. opinions over artificial intelligence and data centers. The artificial intelligence company published research on Wednesday that said it caught Chinese-backed operatives using the company's ChatGPT to create content for a social media campaign. Protests have been growing over the rapid growth of data centers needed to fuel the AI boom, with the amount of water and power they need being a huge sticking point for many communities, and that's been the case in Indiana, too. From the pitch to Hollywood Boulevard, Inter Miami co-owner David Beckham is getting his star on the Hollywood Walk of Fame today. Organizers are swapping the traditional red carpet for a green AstroTurf carpet. Beckham's wife, Victoria, and actor Tom Cruise will serve as guest speakers for the honor. And sports on WIBC is brought to you by Ball State Athletics. Visit ballstatesports.com. The Indiana Fever needed overtime, but they got the job done Thursday night, beating the Chicago Sky 114-106. They were motivated in the second half after both Coach Stephanie White and Caitlin Clark got technical fouls. Clark talked about that.
14: Hopefully, if like your coach gets a technical, like that should fire the team up. Like you should want to go to war after that, and I feel like we did. And especially at the start of the fourth quarter, we made a run to close it like within a minute and a half or 2 minutes, which is pretty impressive out of the start of the fourth as well.
10: She finished with 32 points. Aaliyah Boston led Indiana with 34 points, and they are the first pair of teammates in the history of the WNBA to have a 30-point double-double in the same game. The Fever play Connecticut tomorrow. The United States taking the pitch to begin their journey at the World Cup. The U.S. men's national team will take on Paraguay at SoFi Stadium today to begin the group stage. It'll be the 10th time that the nations have faced off in a head-to-head history that stretches back to 1930. And Indianapolis Colts safety Cam Bynum plans to travel to the Philippines soon to help with cleanup efforts in response to this week's earthquake. Through the Bynum Faith Foundation, he says he'll focus on addressing issues such as the lack of clean water because of broken pipes. I'm John Herrick, on the level, on the go, and on WIBC.com. 8:35 with traffic on the fives, Matt Bear.
1: Yeah, John, northbound 465 on the east side slows before and after East 56th Street. It shouldn't take you too long to get through it. On the southeast side, northbound 465, bit of a slow roll from Brookville Road up to Washington Street. Northbound 65, slow construction after Raymond up to Washington Street. That's a delay of just 1 minute. 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Detro Trailers, the hauling experts with over 650 different trailers in stock north of Greencastle at the intersection of 36 and 231. See inventory and learn more at DetroTrailers.com. I'm Matt Bear on the fives at WIBC Traffic.
0: 69 degrees in the American Standard Cooling Weather Center. The time is 8:36.
15: In the dead of winter, he moved 60 tons of iron across frozen rivers and mountain trails, a mission most believed impossible.
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15: The Continental Army was nearly beaten before it began. Outgunned and surrounded, it needed artillery. So Washington assigned a self-taught bookseller to haul cannons captured from Fort Ticonderoga to Boston, dragging them through snow and ice. When the guns arrived, the British withdrew, and the revolution found its footing. His name was Henry Knox, Washington's first Secretary of War. Indiana honored that determination, naming Knox County for the man who dragged the revolution forward, one cannon at a time.
16: Learn more about the characters of Indiana's revolutionary roots and This Day in the Revolution with the Spirit of 76 podcast, both available at WIBC.com.
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17: We have got Dow futures up 295, NASDAQ futures up 73. Tony Katz, 93 WIBC. Good morning. Of course, the possibility of a peace deal has everybody excited. Markets are up. Dow went down 900 points on Wednesday, up 900 points yesterday. Futures are up, and oil price is down $85.03 a barrel on the West Texas crude. The Brent crude at $87.85. The 10-year Treasury at 4.479. And gold at $4,193 an ounce. Silver at $66.46 an ounce. Bitcoin at $63,453. And yes, World Cup play has begun. Mexico beat South Africa. South Korea beat Czechia. And most people are going to tell me, Tony, we don't care about World Cup. Okay. Okay. USA plays tonight. Canada plays at 3. And USA plays Paraguay tonight. So I'll just leave it at that. I'll just leave it right there. You don't have to care about it at all. Or in any way. You can be like, this is just not for me. This is State Representative Becky Cash, as Rick Snyder from the Fraternal Order of Police posted it. I stand with Hendricks County Prosecutor Lauren Delp in calling for accountability from the Marion County prosecutor. Man, Sue Finkham, the mayor of Carmel, has started a thing. There's a problem in Indianapolis, and it's feeding everywhere else. Everything that we said would happen. If you don't do something about the issues in Indy, it will become a problem for everybody else. These things grow. I'm on the record. I've got years of this conversation. Years of it. And all the people said, oh, it's not a big deal. It's a self-cleaning oven. They all just go after each other and it's fine. They were wrong. They were always wrong. And I want Marion County to feel the heat. Who cares if Ryan Mears is happy? Who cares if Joe Hogsett is happy? Not me. You are bad at your job. City County Council, what are we doing about this? What is the plan here? Just accept it? Can't go after another Democrat. Oh, no, no, no, no, no. Joe Hogsett hires a serial abuser, as alleged, and he himself involved in alleged impropriety. You guys don't say anything. What, three of you demanded his resignation? And one of you is the commie. You couldn't even stand up for that. Well, that's okay. Neither did any women's groups. Feminism is very dead in Indianapolis. Oh, if it ever existed, really just a lie. A way of going on the attack and being able to virtue signal. Maybe you raised some money from it, but you never actually cared about women. You don't speak up against Joe Hogsett? You didn't care about women. I did, because I care. Just to all the women's groups in Indianapolis, I, Tony Katz, care more about women than you. That's all. That's all I'm saying. I just want to put that out there, producer Carl. It's just a statement of fact. That's all I'm doing. Just a factual statement that I care more about women than the so-called women leaders of Indianapolis who said absolutely nothing about Joe Hogsett's impropriety. And these are the same people who, when we talk about Indianapolis, they say, you're not from here, you don't get a say. And when you want to intervene and help, they sign letters that say, hey, General Assembly, you stay out of Indianapolis. Well, the crime is now getting out of Indianapolis into other counties. Are all of you so-called civic leaders still going to stay quiet? Rick Snyder is asking the right question. Will Ryan Mears, the prosecutor in Marion County, also refer to State Representative Becky Cash as disingenuous like he did of Mayor Sue Finkham of Carmel? Maybe you're the problem, Ryan Mears. Maybe you're just bad at this. Maybe you're not willing to fight. Maybe your politics are keeping you from doing what is right. Maybe your politics are terrible. But you're not alone in Indianapolis. The mayor, the city county council, and the so-called civic leaders. Oh, look at them. We should give them such respect. They run think tanks and they run foundations and they run companies with their names high on the building. Cowardly when it's just not necessary. This is a great place. We could be amazing. Not just great, amazing. Could you open up your mouths and say so? Be very helpful. Very helpful indeed. Tony Katz, 93 WIBC. Good morning. 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
18: Sunshine, storms, tornadoes, maybe snow. Sometimes all in the same week. Spring in Indiana. Good news. The Weather Authority just arrived.
19: Storms begin to develop off towards west. They're going to ride in for the evening rush hour.
18: The entire Fox 59 team are now part of 93 WIPC with Indiana's most accurate forecast when Indiana's weather is anything but predictable. The Weather Authority, now on 93 WIPC. Stay in the know while you're on the go.
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17: Traffic on the fives. Matt Bear is in the WIBC Traffic Center. What's happening?
1: Yeah, Tony, we're looking pretty good right now. We do have a bit of a slowdown on the northbound 465 Penn Pike up to East 56th Street. And northbound 65 still dragging through the construction on the south side before Raymond up to the south split. That's a delay right now, just 2 minutes. Traffic sponsor. By Detro Trailers. 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I'm Matt Bear on the fives at WIBC Traffic.
17: We have got ourselves 69 degrees in the American Standard Cooling Weather Center. The time is 8:46.
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play America's favorite game. What the heck is that television theme song? 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Producer Carl has selected a television theme song from yesteryear. I have to guess what it is, but on Fridays, we do Film Friday because producer Carl was running out of television theme songs. Here is how we play. Producer Carl has picked a piece of music from a famous film. I have to guess what that film is. I'm allowed to check in with the chat room. 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Most everyone in the chat room is lovely. A couple people are angry with me because I'm not taking phone calls. Every day, there's somebody angry with me about something, and so is life. Or I can phone a friend. Now, unfortunately, I've tried different friends, and all the phone calls only go to Matt Bear. But there's something wrong with the routing, with the wiring, or something. But I'll start there. I'll phone a friend. Let me phone a friend. And Matt Bear, give it a listen.

0: Matt Bear, what movie is this music from?
1: That's The Bridge on the River Kwai, Tony.
0: Nicely done. Nicely done. Now, I didn't need the chat room for this one, but there are a lot of ways you could take this. Right? You can claim that this is 2001 A Space Odyssey, which is the right answer. But you can also claim the Barbie movie. You could also claim, as the chat room notes, History of the World Part 1, and as somebody else noted, Ace Ventura when Jim Carrey comes out of the butt. You can make a lot of claims with this piece of music. So I am going to claim them all. It is 2001 A Space Odyssey. It is the Barbie movie. It is History of the World Part 1 and Ace Ventura Pet Detective. That's correct. That's accurate.
2: I didn't know it was an Ace Ventura.
0: According to the chat room, it was. And who was I to question somebody talking about a human being coming out of a rhino's butt? So.
2: Hey, Tony.
0: Yeah.
2: You should watch 2001 again. It's amazing how prophetic it was. This is 1968 we're talking about.
0: What did Kubrick say that requires my attention again?
2: I don't know. You tell me.
0: You said it was prophetic, so...
2: Oh, I mean, just the fact that it had AI with HAL.
0: Oh.
2: And the computer screens inside the modules? It looks like an Apple product.
0: What are you doing, Carl?
2: Dave.
0: What are you doing, Carl? Don't press that button, Carl.
3: I'm sorry, Dave.
0: Nobody wants to see you on screen, Carl. But I noticed you put a camera in your studio anyway, Carl.
3: I'm afraid I can't do that.
0: There it is. And yes, that is very true, chat room. The reason it's called the HAL is that it's one letter up from IBM. One letter up from I is H, from B, A, from M, L. And that's why it's the HAL 9000. That is absolutely correct right there. So that's how we play our game. We will be back at it on Monday with more games to play. Is there a deal? Is there not a deal? Something going to get signed between the United States and Iran? Is Vice President J.D. Vance going to go to Europe to put his signature to something? I have no idea. We were going to hit him hard last night. No, wait, we're not going to hit him hard because we've got a deal. Again, no idea. If I was a betting man, there's no deal. How in the world could anybody think there's a deal? How could you possibly believe it? Why would you possibly believe it? But we will get into it. We'll also get into the IPO of SpaceX and what it means. And whether or not, I mean, certainly if you're in on that opening buy, I'd love to see what happens from that. I don't chase, so I did not get in on anything. I'm not an owner. I'm not looking to buy. Maybe later on down the road, but not on this opening tranche. But how does this affect markets? And where Wall Street is going and what people are looking for. And then there's this. Pentagon releases third tranche of UFO files. I'll say it again. We are not alone. We are not the only civilization or life form out there. There's just no way I'm willing to buy into that. What with the infiniteness of space and whatnot. The volume includes more than 70 files, including 6 videos. 2 of the videos shot in the U.S. in 2024 and 2025, showing orbs moving through the sky, and the FBI found them to be highly credible. Orbs. We go now to our orb correspondent, Matt Bear, for a description. Matt?
4: Thank you, Matt.
0: I don't know. It's an orb. What do I do with that? Orbs. You ever see an orb, Matt Bear?
4: No. Uh-uh.
0: Never see an orb up close and in person?
4: No. No, no.
0: Never had any upfront orbs?
4: Yes. I got my ears pierced once.
0: Okay.
4: Closest thing.
0: No, really isn't. Are we alone in the universe, Matt Bear? Yes or no?
4: No.
0: No, there are other life forms in the universe.
4: I hope so. We couldn't have gotten it wrong this badly. I hope there is something out there just because of the childlike wonderment of discovery. But I think we would have found something at the same time by now.
0: What do you think we got wrong? What do you mean we got it wrong so badly?
4: Well, I mean, it's just, you know, we're overpopulated. We haven't expanded into the galaxy. I mean, I don't get very excited about these shuttle launches right now because we're not colonizing. And I think, you know, I grew up on 80s movies like Total Recall. We should be colonizing the moon by now.
0: Yes, because Total Recall is the thing you want to aspire to.
4: Well, it's a start. I mean, and yeah, you run into problems like in Aliens where you encounter hostile life forms, but we have Marines for that, so we'll be okay there.
0: Okay. Space Marines.
4: Well, yeah, all you have to do is just bump up the Marines' pay a little bit, and boom, you have a Space Marine. It's easy.
0: Right.
4: Yeah.
0: Listen, I think we're doing all right. As a civilization, we're not perfect, but we have brisket, and... we cured polio, so you know we're definitely going to the Hall of Fame.
4: Screw you, polio!
0: Right, polio, little bitch! I almost got through a whole week without it, but nope, there you are.
4: Boom!
0: You bring me back in. I'll catch you guys at noon for Tony Katz today. Matt Barris, traffic.
4: Westbound 70, a little bit tied into the north split. Same with northbound 65. 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I'm Matt Barris on the fives at WIBC Traffic.
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10: Coming up in 2 minutes from the Price Point Comfort Mitsubishi Electric Studios, the kinds of issues last night's storms in Indiana caused, what Indianapolis police know so far about how a person died this morning, and one of the largest and most attended church festivals in Indy. 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
11: It's not a done deal. I'm Dave Anthony, Fox News. That's the word today from Iran, though its foreign ministry does say terms are mostly finalized in an agreement with the U.S. President Trump says there is a deal to end the war.
12: And most importantly, we have a deal that Iran will never have a nuclear weapon.
11: But the conflict isn't quite over. Fox Business's Max Gordon reports from Dubai.
13: U.S. forces reported shooting down two Iranian attack drones that were attempting to strike commercial vessels in the Strait of Hormuz. This after President Trump canceled strikes on Iran last night. President Trump also says that a memorandum of understanding between the United States and Iran could be signed in the next couple of days.
12: Oil will start coming down to, I think, even lower than it was before.
11: Oil prices are down almost 3% this morning. WTI about $85 a barrel. That's still $20 higher than before the conflict started. On Wall Street, stock futures are rising on hopes of a deal. The day after a market surge, the Dow gained more than 900 points, getting back Wednesday's big losses. And one stock could blast off at the opening bell in a half hour when SpaceX starts trading in the biggest initial public offering ever.
14: $75 billion worth of shares. We're expecting a share price of $135.
11: Fox Business Network's Jerry Willis.
14: If all goes according to plan, CEO Elon Musk could become the world's first trillionaire. In addition, and this is important, some 4,000 employees will become millionaires, at least on paper, due to their stock options.
11: That's Fox Business Network's Jerry Willis. An update on the search for Nancy Guthrie more than 3 months after she disappeared in Arizona.
15: A federal law enforcement source telling Fox News that Nancy Guthrie is still missing after an anonymous tip sparked a massive search in Mexico. The tip claimed that that Nancy was in a shallow grave in Nogales.
11: That's Fox's Carly Shimkus, but there was no body found in that search. 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
16: 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On the level. On the go.
10: Severe weather caused issues last night. Right now, partly sunny. You've got 68 degrees in the Circle City now, and expect a high of only 80 for today. I'm Jake McDaniel. Good Friday morning. Here's what's trending at 9:02. Thousands of people across the northern part of Indiana were left without power because of the storms blowing through, but that's not all.
17: We received lots of reports of tree damage, power line damage, and even a few reports of semis flipped over. There was also a few embedded areas of circulation within that line, which prompted some tornado warning.
10: Matt Eckhoff, National Weather Service forecaster, says tornado warnings were issued for places like Kokomo and all the way south of Indianapolis. Storms could also return again this weekend, he says. Last night's storms damaged Greenwood Bible Baptist Church, where part of the roof was torn off.
18: A lot of these nails are sticking up on these planks of wood. Here are all the roof shingles here. All of this debris throughout the parking lot here. That is pretty much the worst of the damage here at Greenwood Bible Baptist Church. Some branches as well in the parking lot, some puddles of water, some standing water.
10: And that's Fox 59's Kit Hanley reporting. A train hit and killed someone on the west side of Indianapolis this morning, just after 4 o'clock. The cops found that person where they died at the scene. The Indiana Fever defeated the Chicago Sky in overtime last night in the Commissioner's Cup, 114-1. 106. Caitlin Clark and Aaliyah Boston had double-doubles and scored more than 30 points each. The Fever faced the Connecticut Sun tomorrow night, and you can hear the game on 93.5 and 107.5 The Fan. The tip-off is at 6 o'clock. And if you love Italian food, this might be the event for you. Terry Stacey reports.
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4: What's happening, Jake? Looking at eastbound 70 exiting to west downtown. A stall on the exit ramp. The ramp is open, partially blocked. And northbound 6570 slow from the south split up to Washington because of construction. 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I'm Matt Bear with traffic on the fives. Follow us at WIBC Traffic.
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25: Sunshine back in the forecast today. A dry and nice afternoon. Look for a high at 83. Tonight, clearing skies and pleasant with a low tonight down to 65. I'm Fox 59 meteorologist Jim O'Brien for 93 WIBC.
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0: Back by popular demand, or at least because of the summer schedule, it's the recovering Congressman J.D. Hayworth from the home office in Scottsdale, Arizona, back on 93 WIBC. And man, oh man, K-Mac again at the helm, producer, director today. And, you know, K-Mac, I mean, sometimes, depending on the circumstance, we allow the magic of radio to permeate what we do. We don't get into a lot of what goes on behind the scenes. I guess it's the principle of the duck, you know, where you go to a pond, or maybe given the storms, mercy, maybe a nearby created creek or pond out in a parking lot somewhere, and you see the duck, and they're kind of swimming along tranquilly, but you do not see their little webbed feet frantically getting things done. Now, I don't want, it's not a complaint, but it used to be that radio and television were a lot different from each other. Television, it's kind of like back during the draft, they would tell the guys in the infantry, hey, for every one of you, there are 20 guys behind you in support staff. And some of the guys in the infantry would go, well, gee, you drafted me, and couldn't I be part of that support staff? My point is this, and look, I'm all for personal hygiene. Don't get me wrong. But the days of radio not having pictures, well, they're gone. To wit, you can act, this is something I learned, K-Mac, on our website, WIBC.com, you can actually see the little YouTube bug. 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And that's the reason why there is product in my hair this morning. I'm clean shaven and once again in the telegenic navy blue blazer. So, because we have to take into account television, even though, or YouTube, even though chances are you are listening to this signal, either over conventional broadcast frequency at 93 FM or the streaming audio available at WIBC.com. So I guess, K-Mac, I have to point out that this morning, we're getting things together to get our little video connection, and the one thing that every morning person needs, and this was the one vice my dear wife taught me, coffee. Now, as a younger career man, I was not a coffee drinker. It took marriage and family, and my dear bride has few vices. And maybe it's not a vice, but when you start drinking coffee and you need that caffeine kick, well, it can be a little tough. So, K-Mac, and you'll back me up on this. I don't believe we need a notarized statement. I don't believe the attorneys are at the door, but we're talking earlier, and you were heading down the hall. And I said, great, well, I'm grabbing my cup of coffee. And so I get that, and through the magic of radio and all the cool stuff we have now, we're able to get connected. But I got to put on my blazer, because as any young anchor, and I use that term not exactly anymore, given the generations that now separate me from the bassinet at the Hayworth family farm outside High Point, North Carolina, more years ago than I can probably count given the challenge of mathematics. So we're getting ready to go. We're hearing the reports on the storms and all the stuff that went on. And, hey, I gotta go put on my coat. So I got that as the finishing touch. To wit, if you want to check this out, YouTube or Facebook, streaming audio from our YouTube channel, which you can access from the website, WIBC.com. If you want to keep the dream alive of radio, as it's always been, where the spoken word and your ears allow a theater in the mind to put things together, well, by all means, just listen and The old joke, even though I spent many years on television, there was a joke that the stations for whom I work had not filled their quota of, well, fat, ugly guys. So, it all works out, and yes, I do have a face for radio. If there's some sort of morbid curiosity about it, check out our YouTube channel. But means of communication, would love to hear from you this morning, later this morning. Given the broadcaster's obsession for alliteration, it'll be Friday favorites. And not all of this audio came to light when you and I were together last Thursday or Friday. My goodness, we got together yesterday, and so almost a full broadcast week had passed. But there is some striking audio that we will listen to in hour three, where you will have a chance to call in and let us know which is your favorite of the Friday favorite clips, as we take a survey of all that has gone on. And mercy, certainly a whole lot has happened in just the time you and I have been away from each other. What now, 21 hours ago when I bid adieu to you and you and you, but now we're back. So again, number to call, 317-239-9393. If you have courage from behind your keyboard and you are on the website, the business website, linkedin.com, you find me there, J.D.HAYWORTH. You can message me there, as Troy did yesterday with his encouraging message, and also the former Twitter, now X.com. You can find me there. My handle is The Real JD in AZ. So that's going on. Now, I just think back to when I was a kid and the horrible trauma of the Kennedy assassination, but then a guy, big Texan, becomes president. And Lyndon Johnson, well, like most of us in public life, and especially those who aspire to the presidency, loved the attention. And so he set up the White House office on television, telecommunications. He would have the White House produce every week a color documentary, The President, available free of charge, and I'm sure KLBJ, the CBS affiliate in Austin, Texas, would run it every week without fail. One of the guys who worked for LBJ, who I mixed it up with in the Carter administration back when I was student body president of my alma mater, and the feds thought they could come in and micromanage state university systems, Joe Califano, who was secretary of the old HEW, Health, Education, and Welfare. Think about that, boys and girls. We used to have it all combined. Joe Califano, between his time with Johnson and then becoming Jimmy Carter's HEW secretary, wrote a book, A Presidential Nation, how with mass media we all focus on the president. But no one has dominated the stage as has one Donald John Trump. And when we come back, his comments yesterday, you and I parted company, we thought he was going to bomb the S out of Iran, but things changed. Why did they change? What exactly is happening? You and I will talk about it in mere moments. It's 9:16. It's J.D. on 93 WIBC.
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1: Was five, and he was president till I was 10. So that seemed like forever. But LBJ checked out from this veil of tears. I think he was only 63 or 64. And, you know, I was not trying to pick on LBJ. As I have said behind this microphone and others, those of us who get into public life, no one has a shortage of self-esteem. Perhaps Alice Roosevelt Longworth, the daughter of Theodore Roosevelt and the wife of longtime Speaker of the House, Nicholas Farnsworth of Cincinnati, Nicholas Longworth. I'm Hayworth. I know pals who are named Farnsworth, but Speaker Nicholas, he was Longworth. I know I used to have my office, my first couple of terms, in the Longworth House Office Building. But dear Alice, TR's daughter, who created a great sensation, the first presidential daughter to start making comments, the first presidential daughter to smoke in public. In fact, the press went to TR and said, "Mr. President, what are you going to do about Alice?" And he said, "Gentlemen, I have two jobs. One is to be President of the United States. The other is to be the father of Alice. I cannot do both simultaneously." But Alice said of her father, "Daddy has to be the bride at every wedding and the corpse at every funeral." And so Donald John Trump enjoys attention, as most of us in public life. And yesterday, there was like no official announcement. We heard it after you and I parted company. Well, the notion of the big attack bombing the S out of the Iranians, nah. We've got a deal. But the president waits until the afternoon in the Oval Office when he's brought in all the seafood people. They do the big thing about relaxing Biden-era regulations that were taking our farmers of the sea and restricting their ability to get their catches in certain places. So they lift that, and then questions are invited. And the president tells us what's going on because the press, "Hey, what's the deal with Iran?" Take a listen to clip one.
2: "We just made a great settlement of the war with Iran, and we're going to be subject to finalization of documents. We should get done over the next few days. Probably have a signing maybe in Europe."
1: Maybe in Europe, next few days. People start thinking this weekend. Huh. Well, that certainly is a dramatic turnaround, but given the difference in languages and the habits and practices of the Iranians for the past 47 years, is that really going to happen? Again, the president goes into more detail how he believes it is going to come down in clip two.
2: "We have a signing soon, and the documents are in pretty final shape. So we'll see. We'll see. Very good. Should be done. That should be done pretty quickly."
1: Okay. So he's saying, hey, this deal is done. But there are those, including conservatives, who are saying, is this really the case? Are we really going to see something come to fruition? Because the ceasefire

0: that has gone on for 9 weeks. Hey, it's oh, this'll age me, date me. A kind of wild flick from the mid-80s, 9.5 weeks. Look it up, boys and girls. This is a family show. At any rate, it's almost like a deal is around the corner. And if you hear the president, and I know part of making deals is to inspire urgency on the part of the other people to get things settled, but you listen to the president, and perhaps it's having gone through, it was a fairly long presentation, where, and you've seen these deals in the Oval Office where the president is seated, everybody comes in, and a lot of guys and ladies have something to say, from his cabinet secretaries to, it was interesting yesterday, one of the professional fishermen, I guess, off the Florida coast, used to work for Trump. He was fired by then Private Citizen Trump. And the guy said, I want to thank you. It humbled me. I became a much better captain with my crew. And here I am again, and I've got a thriving business. That was kind of wild. And it is certainly encouragement for those of us in the broadcast business who from time to time, especially given the vagaries of radio with format changes, etc., sometimes walking papers are delivered sooner rather than later. Other guys don't seem to understand that you don't react to your superiors with insubordination. See Pelley, Scott. You will hear from the former CBS Evening News anchor and deep-voiced, you'll hear from him the last hour during our Friday favorites. But the thought has come to me that we have worried so much about the deep state, our intelligence apparatus, Washington bureaucrats believing they should exercise power, certainly from my vantage point, seeing how things changed with committed leftists, and okay, some of them are socialists and probably commies, part of Team Obama, coming in, the hope and the change, well, the hope may have been something idealistic, the change was more to a Saul Alinsky, Cloward Piven kind of a road, in my opinion, to ruination or to big government. And the tentacles of that are still in the process of being cleaned out. The intelligence apparatus, the fact that Trump, after Tulsi Gabbard was leaving as director of national intelligence because her husband battling cancer, he sent Bill Pulte over there as acting DNI, and the instructions were, hey, Bill, get out the pink slips for the entrenched leftists who view their jobs in intelligence as getting rid of Donald Trump, making life more difficult for him, or, God forbid, and you've probably shared the suspicion, too, after what went on, gosh, the day after my birthday, 2024, in Butler, PA, and other subsequent events. But rather than the deep state, is it high finance? And Mr. Trump, with his financial acumen, a billionaire who did most of that as a developer, and who knows his way around money, and a graduate of the Wharton School of Business at Penn, is this a rhetorical dance to try and drive down the oil prices? That's the question I have. One thing's for sure, and I'd love to hear what you have to say, 317-239-9393, but also, when we come back, if you think we've been in an undeclared war with Iran, wait till you hear what President Trump has to say about some of his, quote, allies in the United States Senate. It's not the war among the generals. It's the war at each end of Pennsylvania Avenue, and there's plenty of friendly fire. We'll get into that in specifics next. It's 9:30. It's news time. It's JD on 93 WIBC.
1: 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On the go.
2: Storms blew through the state. A mix of sun and clouds right now. 68 degrees in downtown Indy. I'm Jake McDaniel. Here's what's trending at 9:30. Severe weather caused issues all over Indiana last night.
3: We had a strong squall line develop in Illinois and move through to most of central Indiana last night.
2: That line caused damage like downed trees and power lines, says Matt Eckhoff at the National Weather Service. Andrian High School took some significant damage. Leaders say campus is closed and all activities will be suspended in the meantime. President Trump says a deal ending the war in Iran could be signed as soon as this weekend. He says it's so close to becoming a reality that it's the reason he called off strikes on Iran previously planned for Thursday. But Tehran hasn't yet agreed on any deal. And the U.S. begins its World Cup run today, battling Paraguay at SoFi Stadium. There will be a star-studded opening ceremony before the event, featuring Katy Perry, Future, and more. And your opening bell report on 93 WIBC is brought to you by Absolute Wealth Management. The Dow is up 298 points to 51,173. The S&P 500 up by 20.5 points to 7,416. The NASDAQ, though, is down by 11 points to 29,453. I'm Jake McDaniel on the level, on the go, and on WIBC.com.
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0: Minutes before 10, that translates as 9:35 Eastern Daylight Time, 93 WIBC JD with you on this Friday morning, 317-239-9393. And KMAC, as I continue to explore the brave new world of social media and the different platforms, I can give a little shout out to those in our listening family. With the way this works, thanks to Teresa B., who I tell you, her little, I don't know if the lingo is avatar or little kind of animate, well, not, but it's a drawing, a representation of how she looks. And like Alice Roosevelt Longworth, when she was just Alice Roosevelt, smoking in public, Teresa B.'s little picture there, a little animated, well, no, it's not anime, it kind of looks like a, in the realm, if you're hip to Johnny Quest, and I know we talked about this last week, my old buddy, with whom I served in Congress, my old pal, former broadcaster right here at WIBC, and the former Vice President of the United States, Mike Pence, as I mentioned last week, bears an uncanny resemblance to Race Bannon on Johnny Quest. Teresa B. does not. She will not be confused with Race Bannon, Dr. Quest, Johnny, Haji, and especially not Bandit. But thanks to Teresa B. for following me, and I offered a reciprocity in the world of social stuff. One important thing, and I may have passed over it too lightly because the news came yesterday that given the plus up in defense of some $300 billion, the president is adding the key elements of the Save America Act and also wanting to put into law strict safeguards on women's sports. And he wants to do this, and again, I know we touched on it yesterday, but why is reconciliation so important? Boys and girls, ladies and gentlemen, and interested citizens like you, well, that's because it's the framework under the rules of the United States Senate, where you just need a simple majority. You don't have to get 60 votes. And so the conversation turned to that yesterday, the prospects of having Republicans support the president on this, and candidly, he has never, it's interesting, because in business, there's supposed to be a bit of a poker face. Yeah, one thing about President Trump, if he is unhappy with you, you will know it. My own experience, when he was in private life and I was a regular on Imus in the Morning, I was serving in Congress and I had been on Meet the Depressed with the late Tim Russert, and he pulled a dirty trick in the last minute and I know he belongs to the ages, but he asked a question, the equivalent, hey, are you still, I'm sorry to use this, but it's the only way I can think of, are you still beating your wife? And so I have a less than a minute at the end of the show to respond to stuff, and really the D's were just after Russert posing the question, which is what they would use in a campaign ad against me when they had me, how about this, boys and girls, they had your not-so-humble host, at that time a member of Congress in this spot, they had me in the crosshairs of a rifle scope. And then when we pointed that out and it created some controversy, oh, no, no, that's just a camera. That's a 35-millimeter SLR, single-lens reflex. That's, no, it wasn't. And so this goes on. The president singled out, and especially those living on the border with Kentucky. I remember my days in broadcasting in Cincinnati, sharing the anchor desk with Jerry Springer, and we would hear about the tri-state area, Ohio, Indiana, Kentucky, and of course some folks talk about Kentuckiana. So it's the guys on the Kentucky side, one guy in particular, Mitch McConnell, that the president has trouble with. The reason I mentioned Imus, Imus kicked me off the show for life, and his next guest was Trump. And that's when Trump was trying to unload Atlantic City, and he was mad that, heck, before I ever went to Congress, there was the Indian Gaming Regulatory Act that let the tribes get involved. It's so true. Yeah, that Hayworth, all he does is champion casinos. No, not exactly, but it was business. Well, in the same vein, yesterday, here is President Trump going after a former Republican Senate leader, Mitch McConnell. And here's the way it went down. This is clip three.
9: Did you think there's enough support from Republicans in Congress to pass it?
11: I mean, any Republican that voted against it would be...
9: McConnell and Collins say they don't think
11: so. Well, McConnell's an angry man. He, you know, got thrown out of his position. He's an angry guy. You know, he should be very thankful to me, because if I didn't win, he wouldn't have gotten to appoint. I appointed the judges. He didn't. He gets credit for appointing judges. He didn't appoint anybody. I did. You know how I did? I won the election. And then I picked judges. And the judges ended up getting approved. And they said, oh, didn't he do a good job? He didn't do a good job. What the hell did he do? I won the election.
0: All right, let's analyze that for a second. True enough, through the president's eyes, nothing would have changed had he not won the election. But what Mitch did, and rightly or wrongly, it set the stage for the trouble and lawfare perpetrated by the Biden bunch, and specifically by Merrick Garland. Remember, Obama nominated Merrick Garland to the Supreme Court, but old Mitch, a Senate Republican leader, pointed out that it would not be taken up by the Senate because of the upcoming election. It would not be revisiting like when Lyndon first tried to stick move Abe Fortas up to Chief Justice and mess with the court when he was in the final year of his administration and was not running again, was not coming back. So Mitch held the line there, which kept Merrick Garland off the Supreme Court, but the Biden bunch stuck him in as Attorney General of the United States. And all the running roughshod over individual rights and liberties went by the boards, especially for a former president of the United States who had relocated from his native New York to the state of Florida and to Mar-a-Lago. You and I remember the sight of the feds and what they were up to. Now, our friend Julie Kelly, the attorney you can find on Substack, she took it a step further. She said the raid at Mar-a-Lago, by my best recollection, are things fuzzy? No, because this is fairly dramatic. She said the goal of that, crazy as it sounds, but given what's gone on with Mr. Trump through the years, it was to set up a deal where federal marshals could have used deadly force if anybody said anything. And, of course, the president has a Secret Service detail. And we know that presidents, in writing their documents, could have government, or getting their papers together, had some papers from the Oval Office, but suddenly they bring in the National Archives. Later, of course, it was exposed that Auto Pin Joe had stuff, classified documents in his garage in Delaware next to his Corvette. Julie Kelly's writing on Substack was, given the location of Mar-a-Lago, as part of the documentation, okay, we've got the warrant, we're going to go in and search, and oh, if there is a confrontation, here is the closest hospital. Julie Kelly opined that given the distance, without a helicopter trying to take someone, God forbid, had it been then former President Trump, putting them in an ambulance and trying to get to the hospital would not have been a good thing. But even to have to talk about that, you see what happened when the United States abandoned its moorings as a constitutional republic to become, especially in the age of Biden and his handlers, the deep state. So, again, Donald Trump ain't happy with Mitch McConnell. When we return, the disruptor-in-chief, knowing full well what is called in politics by the consultants, message discipline. I'll explain, and we'll have a sampling of it still to come. It is 14 minutes before 10. It is JD on 93 WIBC.
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0: 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There are Indiana alums among us. Gotten word that Brother Jim, who after his superior education there at IU, ended up in D.C., one of the, really, a Washington wise man. I don't agree with everything that my pal Jim has to say, but he is monitoring the program. And I invited him, since he's listening on WIBC.com streaming audio, to hit that YouTube icon and to go to the video channel, the video and the audio together on the WIBC YouTube channel. I mean, if I went to the problem of through the cosmetic thing of putting product in my hair, and that's a whole nother story about a younger barber who, well, maybe I should not have described my coiffure as a young anchor clip from the late 70s. The guy did a good job, but, and probably with my sportscaster's headset, you can't see it anyway. And heck, if you're driving along in your car, it makes no difference. It's like, well, I guess the price of tea in China could have some impact on trade. Now, I talked about what is called message discipline in politics. It seems that at times our president, obviously he is not a cookie cutter politician, but he does engage in his own form, in his own form of message discipline. At times he calls it the weave, you know, I bring something up, and then I come back to it, and wow, doesn't that sound more like your not-so-humble host at times, but that may be more demographic than deliberate, if you're hip to what I'm saying. But in sports casting, coverage was changed in television with the advent of instant replay. Mr. Trump, just to make sure everybody gets the message, he basically repeats his evaluation of Mitch McConnell later in that same expression of, well, outrage, no, but disappointment and a little bit of upset. Hear it again. This is clip 4.
11: No, Mitch McConnell's a bad guy, and I thought he was lousy at his job. But when they give him, the only thing, they give him a lot of credit for judges, but I'm the one that got the judges. You know why? I won the election. If I didn't win the election, he wouldn't have had any judges.
0: Now, we documented what happened, and of course, the lefties over at the Daily Beast, every day it's something about Trump being out of control, going on a rampage, or irony of ironies. The lefties at the Daily Beast and the Alphabet Networks and CNN and MS Steak, as we ought to call it now, they assiduously avoided talk of what was obvious with Joe Biden and senility, but now the left is the drumbeat of, you know, Trump is just not in control of his faculties. There are problems here. Oh, really? These guys will say anything. But the wrath of the 45th and 47th president is not limited to old Mitch McConnell. Also, one Lisa Murkowski, and I have said behind this microphone before that Lisa's dad, Frank, was a great guy when he served in the Senate. Wonderful, went home to be governor. And Lisa came in as a senator, and she is a creature of Washington, D.C., rather than Alaska, which is why she almost apologizes for being part of the GOP. Take a listen to clip five.
1: I've done so much for Murkowski. You have the governor right here. Governor, have I done a lot for Alaska? Has there anybody done more for Alaska than me?
21: You've been the best president for Alaska in our history, Mr. President. I've said that many times.
1: And Murkowski's terrible, terrible to us, terrible to the country.
22: Mr. President.
1: And, you know, I almost feel guilty. I do more, probably done more for Alaska than any other state. Not because of her, because it's the right thing to do. She's just an impediment.
0: Yeah, so if this thing is brought up in reconciliation, don't be surprised that with a majority of 4 to 5 Republicans, it comes down to a tie vote with Murkowski, although Susan Collins, with what's going on in Maine, she may stick with the president with all the dough that's being poured in for the Nazi sympathizer and the all-around strange guy, Graham Plattner. But keep your eye on that. Tom Tillis, some other guys, it'll be a tie vote. Vice President Vance will break the tie. When we come back, the horrific byproduct of open borders and how it hurts the children. Stay tuned.

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9: Coming up in 2 minutes from the Price Point Comfort Mitsubishi Electric Studios, the results of last night's severe weather in parts of Indiana, a bill that Indiana Congressman Rudy Yockum introduced this week, and a Fair Housing Center report. You'll hear what that is. Those stories coming up next, right after Fox News. 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
10: They are very dishonorable people to deal with. I'm Dave Anthony, Fox News. President Trump just posted that about Iran on Truth Social, writing the terms Iran leaked out have nothing to do with the terms they were agreed to in writing. As Iran state media reports, it's false. A deal could be signed Sunday, the day after the president said
11: they have agreed never to have a nuclear weapon, something that we insisted on. That was the whole purpose. That was 95% of it.
10: Fox's Alexandria Hoff is at the White House.
12: Axios reporting the deal would provide sanctions relief linked to compliance and would keep the Strait of Hormuz open and toll-free. But Iranian state media is now reporting that any terms involving the Strait will be resolved as a regional matter jointly decided between Tehran and Oman. President Trump has consistently said Oman will not be involved in this. So clearly there is still some sorting out in these final terms. Through all of this, though, the military reality remains. U.S. forces shut down 2 Iranian attack drones that U.S. officials say were trying to attack vessels, commercial vessels, in the Strait of Hormuz.
10: There's a lot of tornado damage in parts of Indiana and Illinois, where this man was hurt in Streeter. Police rescued him from the rubble of his home that came down on top of his family.
13: Oh, my God. Are you okay?
14: I think I got a broken leg.
13: You got a broken leg?
14: I think so.
13: Oh, my God.
14: I got her out.
13: Okay.
14: But I can't get out.
7: A man was killed in Iowa when a tree fell on him during a storm there. And in addition to all the tornado damage, there are about 350,000 power outages in Illinois and Indiana. Back to that Iran deal. Amid all the talk, the stock market is mixed so far today. Up for the Dow a little, down for the NASDAQ. And one stock that may take off is SpaceX, still awaiting the first trades this morning in the biggest initial public offering ever that could make CEO Elon Musk the first trillionaire and some of his employees at SpaceX millionaires. 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
15: 93 WIPC Mobile News. On the level. On the go.
9: Indiana got some damage last night. Mostly sunny and 69 degrees in downtown Indy. I'm Jake McDaniel. Here's what's trending at 10:02.
16: Strong squall line develop in Illinois and move through to most of central Indiana.
9: Matt Eckhoff at the National Weather Service says they've received lots of reports of trees and power lines damaged, as well as semis flipped over. Even a part of Greenwood Bible Baptist Church's roof was torn off. You're paying an average of $3.38 a gallon of gas in Indiana today, says AAA, and that's down 14 cents from this time last week. Indiana Congressman Rudy Yockum introduced the Haley Act on Wednesday. It allows law enforcement to trigger amber alerts for high-risk missing minors under 18, even if an abduction cannot be immediately confirmed. Fisher's teenager Haley Busby disappeared from her home in January and was later found dead in Ohio. Police initially classified Busby as a runaway, which prevented an amber alert from going out. A new housing report reveals Indiana leads the nation in foreclosure rates, driven by high costs in Marion County. Here's Johnette Cruz.
17: The Fair Housing Center of Central Indiana reports that mortgage foreclosures jumped 16% last year, fueled by escalating property taxes, utility bills, and insurance premiums. Experts note that over 60% of those foreclosures hit primary owner-occupied residences, drastically impacting families who have owned their homes for over a decade. The center is urging local policymakers to implement immediate tax relief to prevent further community displacement. Johnette Cruz, 93 WIBC Mobile News.
9: And the Benjamin Harrison Presidential Site is hosting its fifth annual Juneteenth Food Waste Festival later today.
18: There is the great story that really inspired the event in the first place. Laura Dolly Johnson was hired by Benjamin and Caroline Harrison to serve as the executive chef at the White House.
9: President of the site, Charlie Hyde, says you'll be able to sample dishes from more than 30 black-owned food vendors. I'm Jake McDaniel, on the level, on the go, and on WIBC.com. It's 10:04, J.D. Hayworth coming up in 1 minute.
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23: Indiana wants me. 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
24: R.D. Taylor brings it back, and it's become my de facto theme. Recovering United States Congressman J.D. Hayworth back on 93 WIBC. Our final hour on Friday. 1 hour from now, as a matter of fact, Friday favorites. The audio clips that struck my fancy, and almost sounds unsanitary, doesn't it? But we will take a listen, and maybe you can be the jury on what is the audio clip of the week, or not. Because it's, you know, I don't have anything. It's not like a promotion or a contest. I can't say, you know, it doesn't work out. Although the guys in the early days of the electric company from the Children's Television Workshop, where, they had Rita Moreno, they had Morgan Freeman, they had all these guys. And Bill Cosby, back before his trouble, was on doing a game show teaching kids how to read. And the grand prize, they put up a slide, "You win Muncie, Indiana." Well, one of the contestants didn't win, so the consolation prize was free dinner for two at your uncle's house, provided your aunt agrees. And I can't even offer that. But we'll see about that next hour. Folks are checking in. The Indiana alum, as we were going to break, we were talking about the goal of Mr. Trump is just to get a simple majority in the Senate for his reconciliation bill that would also include not only a plus up for defense, obviously, since we're involved in the conflict in Iran, more on that in just a minute, but also to put the Save America Act into law, and again, in a reconciliation bill, you just need a supermajority. Check that. You just need a simple majority rather than the supermajority of 60 I votes. So I was saying, heading out of the break, the president apparently is content with a tie vote, because I readily identified Lisa Murkowski and Tom Tillis of North Carolina, and Mitch McConnell, who, as you heard last hour, President Trump is not happy with a former Republican leader from Kentucky at all. And I mentioned Susan Collins, but, you know, Susan went down and changed her vote last time on the Save America Act. And with the crazy guy Plattner, the anti-Semite, the pro-Nazi, isn't it interesting how all the commies have rich parents? So with that guy running, Republicans are going to help Susan Collins anyway, so she may vote party line, but there's always that question. And then it comes down to two other prospects, who can derail this. One would be John Cornyn, since President Trump endorsed his primary opponent, A.G. Ken Paxton, Texas A.G. Ken Paxton. But the other guy, kind of the wild-eyed doctor from Louisiana, who got beat in that primary, Bill Cassidy. If the Senate, you know, maybe the Senate ought to adopt that act. And K-Mac, here is your music alert. It would not be a typical bumper, but it would make our point. In politics, you're supposed to develop a thick skin. But there was a hit, I think in the late 70s, maybe in the 80s. I want to say the guy's name was Morris Alpert, not Herb. But his song was Feelings, Nothing More Than Feelings. And I won't sing it, but maybe we ought to use that as a bumper coming in. There are some upset Republican senators. Some of them just implacable foes of Trump, no matter what he does. Others now with newfound frustrations, and with the help of Brother Jim, that wise IU alum, he just added two guys to the list, Cornyn and Cassidy. And it would be a horrible thing if we saw it when the shoe was on the other foot, when Mitch McConnell was working along with in the early days of President Trump, and my old friend and erstwhile opponent, who now belongs to the ages, John McCain. You remember he walked in there And there's Biden clapping him on the back because Biden was still in the Senate. And he walks right up and he goes thumbs down on the deciding vote that would have gotten rid of Obamacare, thereby, and boy, did I hear from Arizonans, especially since I challenged McCain in a primary in 2010, but we know how that went since I remain on the air, and of course, John belongs to the ages. So the Senate it's far from a done deal, even trying to get to a simple majority. And with the help of Brother Jim, well, he has outlined some, well, yes, suspects, folks who may go the other way. Isn't it, well, it's not really interesting. It's kind of pathetic because Washington's, David Brinkley said this, I think, sadly, on November 22nd, 1963, when I go back and watch the coverage on YouTube, Brinkley said on that horrible day, Washington is a company town, the company in this instance being government. And the District of Columbia, through the lens of history, when you realize that Ronald Reagan in 1984 carried 49 states and the District of Columbia, Richard Nixon in 72 got a greater margin of the popular vote, and he won 49 states, but not Massachusetts, nor the District of Columbia. When I first got elected to Congress, and I was in the little subway going over, I guess, to speak, it was late at night, and an older gentleman was operating the subway. And the rule is, usually, the folks working are not supposed to let loose with their political opinions. Well, this guy was not in a good mood, and he decides to weigh in with, you better enjoy your 2 years, because that's all you're going to have. And I said, sir, I seriously doubt that, and to show you how different this new group is in Washington, I'm not going to raise a big ruckus. What you've done is out of line, but it's okay. Now, the story is, and this was not with the staff, but with an intern, when Fred Grandy represented Iowa in the House of Representatives, of course, he was part of the cast of The Love Boat, playing what, the purser, right? His nickname was Gopher. The story is, it may be apocryphal, but it's pretty funny. The story is, Fred is not on the members-only elevator. The door opens, a couple of interns, Fred is walking into the elevator. A couple of interns from somewhere around the country are on the elevator. It's the summertime, and one of them says, Gopher, a promenade deck? Boy, Congressman Grandy tracked down the dude's boss, and the guy's internship became an externship. He was Gonesville. We're not gone. We're going to be back, and when we come back, one of the most horrific byproducts of the labors of the open border pimps, especially the crowd in the Biden administration. That's straight ahead. It's a quarter past 10, in other words, 10:15, and it's JD on 93 WIBC.
15: Sunshine, storms, tornadoes, maybe snow. Sometimes all in the same week. Spring in Indiana. Good news. The Weather Authority just arrived.
0: Storms begin to develop off towards west. They're going to ride in for the evening rush hour.
15: The entire Fox 59 team are now part of 93 WIPC with Indiana's most accurate forecast when Indiana's weather is anything but predictable. The Weather Authority, now on 93 WIPC. Stay in the know while you're on the go.
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1: And by the way, it's recovering Congressman J.D. Hayworth in with you on this Friday. If you want to call in and take issue with what I have to say, 317-239-9393. If you're in search of visual stimulation, why, you can go to the WIBC YouTube channel or just check out WIBC on Facebook, and you can find the video. You can see me, and you can see on, if you're watching our streaming video, I point back to the congressional seal behind me and also to the picture right there. It would be, well, yeah, I'm pointing at it. It's too complicated for me to say screen right or screen left because I can't actually see the picture and I don't want to be inaccurate. At any rate, that picture back there was the AP photo of the day I was sworn in 1995. The little guy I was holding is now 32, and what he loves about Trump is the fact that Trump is not a conventional politician, because a lot of us have gotten advice, now you don't want to get mad, and that's what I used to always hear, you're a big guy, and if you get angry, well, they'll say things about you that didn't help anyway. Just speaking of visual stimulation, and it's not the case necessarily with you watching the streaming video on our YouTube channel, but I happened to check out X.com, the former Twitter, where you can get in touch with me, my handle, The Real JD in AZ. You can message me there or use the chat feature. And we heard already from Teresa B., who has become a follower this morning. But a picture shows up of one of my supporters. And if you think I'm being too critical of the late Senator McCain, well, that's not my intent. I was disappointed. Obviously, if you end up running for a job, you run to win. But the deal with McCain, he had some great sayings. And what he had to say about Washington was especially great. McCain would say, Washington, D.C. is Hollywood for the cosmetically challenged. And man, that was right on target. But then a lot of Hollywood folks would show up, including the lady in the iconic picture that just popped up on X.com, and that would be Bo Derek. Bo Derek would come hang around. Bo Derek was one of the few Hollywood conservatives. And we met, and I said, hey, look, would you come do a fundraiser? And I gave her the number of my finance director, and he's in the campaign office, and one day the phone rings. Hello, Chad, this is Bo Derek. And he goes, yeah, right. No, it is. At any rate, one day I'm walking down the basement, in the basement, going into our House Republican conference, and who was there but Bo Derek? And this was the time, I want to say it was a reinvention of the CW network, because I think they had abandoned the Michigan J Frog, that kind of hip Looney Tune from the Chuck Jones cartoon, One Froggy Evening. Check it out. And they had gone to kind of an Anglo version of telenovelas in Hispanic television, these kind of overwrought soap operas. And I'm on the way. Well, hi,

0: Oh, how are you? J.D., have you seen my new telenovela? I get to be Slap, Morgan Fairchild, and I'm not going to use that word, although it's accepted for female canines and rhymes with the word itch. And it was a piece of dialogue. Here's my Indiana connection. It was a piece of dialogue that I think somehow could have been included in Parks and Rec for Amy Bullard, or definitely her pal Tina Fey with 30 Rock. Have you seen my new telenovela? I get to slap Morgan Fairchild. So just another little slice of history and inveterate name-dropping. That's right, name-dropping, I'll admit it, from your not-so-humble guest host. And when I get in on these stories, one story leads to another because, quite frankly, given this theme, you need to have something to lighten up what's going on, because I'm going to save what I was going to talk about concerning the border until after our upcoming break for news at the bottom of the hour. One day we're doing a fundraiser. And George W., you know, he would not come and partake of the banquet. He would come in. In fact, on Air Force One with George W., the standard fare, you could get a peanut butter and jelly sandwich or a hot dog, maybe a bowl of soup. And they'd have a little more at dinner time. But at lunchtime, it was just kind of stuff that you can imagine George W., when he was growing up down there in Midland, Texas, before the family moved to Houston, with just the stuff when he and his pals were out playing as little kids, and his diet really did not change. So George W., we'd do a big fundraiser for the National Republican Congressional Committee, NRCC, or whatever. We'd have it at one of the posh D.C. hotels in the banquet room. And so we're waiting for the motorcade to bring in George W. And who do I see? Who do I bump into? And he turns around. None other than the hardest working man in show business, soul brother number one, James Brown. And to my astonishment, I just say, hey, it's the hardest working man in show business. And JB kind of, shh, too late now, pal. It's out of the bag. But he was a delightful guy. But it was kind of a surprise at the dinner to bump into James Brown. Okay, we'll finish out the trifecta, this troika, with yet another celebrity. In fact, attention, K-Mac, this will be great bumper music, the theme to Secret Agent, done by Johnny Rivers. I took Johnny Rivers and his daughter around the Capitol. Johnny was making his home down in South Georgia. I don't know if it's at the beach or whatever, but his congressman then was Jack Kingston, and Jack couldn't be there, so his chief of staff calls up, Congressman Hayworth, will you take Johnny Rivers and his daughter around the Capitol? I said, hey, as a Johnny Rivers fan, I would love to. And so, as much as I wanted to talk about Johnny Rivers and the days at the Whiskey A Go-Go in Southern California, and Johnny Rivers signing with the Soul City label, where at the time you didn't find too many Caucasian artists, we kept it all on history. And he was a grand guy. Okay, we completed the trifecta of name dropping. Now, and maybe this is why it rates as a tease, but as Bullwinkle would say, this time for sure, when we come back, one of the horrible aspects of open borders that merits more attention than it gets, and thankfully it is getting attention now from the Trump administration. That is still to come. It is 10:30, and it's JD on 93 WIBC.
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2: Severe weather caused issues last night. Right now, mostly sunny and 71 in downtown Indy. I'm Jake McDaniel. Here's what's trending at 10:30. Thousands of people across the northern part of Indiana were left without power because of storms blowing through. But that's not all.
3: We received lots of reports of tree damage, power line damage, and even a few reports of semis flipped over. There was also a few embedded areas of circulation within that line, which prompted some tornado warning.
2: Matt Eckhoff of the National Weather Service says tornado warnings were issued for places like Kokomo and all the way south of Indianapolis. And storms could also return again this weekend, he says. Jay Clayton is being nominated by President Trump to be the next permanent director of National Intelligence. Clayton is the U.S. Attorney for the Southern District of New York and was the former chairman of the Securities and Exchange Commission. And Elon Musk is likely to become the world's first trillionaire with SpaceX, now a publicly traded company. The company said last night that it's raising $75 billion while selling shares for $135 each. I'm Jake McDaniel, on the level, on the go, and on WIBC.com.
4: 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Harvey, what's wrong with you? Now get your paws off me! Hey, you just rabbit-punched an officer of the law, mister! 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Harvey, come back! Harvey! Oh, dang it, I just knew this was going to be a bad hair day.
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6: 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It needed artillery. So Washington assigned a self-taught bookseller to haul cannons captured from Fort Ticonderoga to Boston, dragging them through snow and ice. When the guns arrived, the British withdrew, and the revolution found its footing. His name was Henry Knox, Washington's first Secretary of War. Indiana honored that determination, naming Knox County for the man who dragged the revolution forward. One cannon at a time.
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0: There's that guitar riff, Johnny Rivers, the theme to the television series Secret Agent in the United States. It had the name Danger Man in the UK, and the star of the show, Patrick McGoohan. He'd also done Scarecrow for Disney back when Disney was marketing to boomers and not to groomers. And then his McGoohan's third television series, if you're counting at home, or at least the ones that come to mind, The Prisoner, which became a cult favorite, and there were overtones that this was a follow-up to Secret Agent, where the Secret Agent's cover had been blown, and he was captive in almost a surreal environment. Well, enough of that. It's not surreal. It's facts, figures, current events, and the phone number to call, 317-239-9393. 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What's cool is, with the streaming audio or with the companion video on our YouTube channel, people are checking in. One of my old high school pals, our senior class president, he did a great job at the reunion. He just wanted me to know that he was listening to the streaming audio. And so it's always good to add to our numbers. And I was thinking now, because your friends, and maybe you have had the experience of knowing somebody, I'll use my nickname for my pal, for the senior class president. By the way, at the reunion, he knew of my propensity for verbosity. So he said, I'm a student body president, and he said, now look, you get what was it, 2 minutes? I think so, 120 seconds. Which was a good idea. But when you think about it, and your senior class is probably the same way, when you become a senior class officer, you have to keep that duty for life. And the good news is the guys we went to school with, they take that responsibility. In real life politics, in what happens on a national scale, very rarely do we see people step up and take responsibility. And it is troubling, especially when you see all the theatrics and the machinations or just calculations of what the American left and the anything for money wing of the Republican Party do with the whole notion of, hey, we got to have these open borders. Hey, we have to have these guest workers. Now, understand, I called it a Faustian compact the other day. I said that the deal is the so-called conservative Republicans who want open borders, they want cheap labor. And the American left wants cheap votes. But as I pointed out, for the majority of my years in Congress, and now, well, 20 years ago, I wrote the book, Whatever It Takes, dealing with this issue, because the bottom line with the border and not sealing it as we should have, and thank goodness that President Trump and Tom Homan have gotten that done by and large. But in a sense, it's closing the barn doors after the critters have gotten out. No, not. But you know, it's the metaphor. It's the analogy. We've gotten there late. Meantime, we've had millions of people come into the country. And what was funny about it was they were using the same numbers 20 years ago that the open border pimps continue to use today. Well, there may be about 11 million people. No. Even 20 years ago, some of the financial houses were saying, no, it's closer to to 30 million. Now it is probably, when you count all the getaways and the fact the Biden people opened the doors, I wouldn't be surprised that we have close to, 50 million people who have come to the United States illegally. And understand, the American left has been saying, oh, you count these people in the census. And they're working to make sure these people vote. Now, ironically, there is a human equation at work here. And it has to do with human smuggling, and it has to do with children. Isn't it interesting how the American left always say, collectively they say, it's for the children. And in fact, when ABC teamed up with the Clinton bunch, when man said, with 72 others and yours truly were elected to Congress, the first Republican majority. Well, the Alphabet Networks knew their duty, and concurrently they started a program called, in the words of Clinton, Children First. Well, you see the power of the allure of bringing in a whole new vote of non-citizens. Because not only has it created problems in terms of law enforcement, where there's been none, but yesterday, Acting Attorney General Todd Blanche holds a press conference along with the Secretary of Homeland Security, Mark Wayne Mullen. And even there, Todd Blanche is talking about the good news is we found 100,000-plus kids who are being trafficked in the United States illegally. And true to form, a reporter asks a question criticizing Attorney General Todd Blanche. You've got to hear it to believe it, and you're going to hear it right now in clip 6.
1: To say that it was encouraged, this behavior, is quite a joke.
2: You can insert whatever word you want. I said encourage. If you know there's a problem and you're in a position of leadership to stop it and you don't stop it, what word should I use? I mean, I use the word encouraged. It isn't as if this was a single-day problem. You have a situation that happened over a number of years. They knew it was happening. It was brought to their attention it was happening, and they didn't do anything to stop it. As a matter of fact, when you look at the end of 2024, and there were 300,000, like, you just think in your mind that number of young children, then we had no idea where they were in this country.
0: Yeah. And what was going on was so despicable. It continues to go on because we're still looking for like another 300,000 kids we found. And you'll hear this coming back. We'll hear from the Homeland Security Secretary, Mark Wayne Mullen, about what has been going on. But you will understand why I call Joe Biden's Secretary of Homeland Security, Alejandro Mayorkas, why I call him the bald-headed rat. Because the lies being told about the border being under control and everything operating smoothly, well, you got to be one sick pup to ignore the human trafficking and the child abuse, and Secretary Mullen will detail it when we come back. It's 10:45. It's JD on 93 WIBC.
3: Coming up on Tony Katz today, SpaceX goes public and there's a deal. No, wait, there's not a deal. Oh, yes, there is a deal. Oh, good gosh, what's happening? That's after the news at noon on 93 WIBC.
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0: JD behind the mic this morning. 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My handle is The Real JD in AZ. And we have a real problem with human trafficking and with child abuse. Now, remember what the Open Borders crowd told us. And this was especially true when Obama's first Secretary of Homeland Security, former Arizona Governor Janet Napolitano, who I nicknamed, not affectionately, J-No. Remember, J-No would come out, oh, we're seeing families ripped apart. If a child is born in the United States and their family came here illegally and the parents are sitting back to their home country, the kids are free to stay here. Whoa, wait a minute. First of all, under our legal system, when we used to have judges instead of Soros prosecutors and judges who have chosen not to enforce the law, but when the law is enforced, I know my church, we had a ministry to make sure that kids whose parents are in the slammer, those kids would have Christmas presents. In American jurisprudence, we don't maximize family unification when mom or dad are sent to the clink. In fact, in a little noticed element of, quote, justice, when Obama became president, kind of curious how Jesse Jackson Jr. and his wife were prosecuted for personal use of campaign donations, and when they worked out the sentencing, they didn't go to the slammer together. It was a deal where one parent would serve their time, then the other parent would go so there'd be somebody there with the kids. But for most American families, there's not a provision made like that one. And make no mistake, we are talking about serious, serious crimes. Mark Wayne Mullen, who happens to be chair of Cherokee descent, Oklahoma Cherokee, and no, Liz Warren, this is on the level. A former, man, Mark Wayne's a tough dude. I mean, I think a former MMA fighter. In fact, one day he was about to throw down with that guy from the Teamsters who came out for Trump. In fact, we'll find that audio because Bernie Sanders was cheering. No, just stop it. Stop it. But right now I'm going to get away from the comic stuff because this is absolutely serious. Secretary Mullen, at the same press conference with Attorney General, notes that the Dems really want to defund ICE. One of the great things that happened is Congress finally set aside the $70 billion so we can have border enforcement for the rest of the Trump administration. And so Secretary Mullen talks about that, but then he turns to the nature of the heinous crimes committed against young people. Take a listen to clip 7.
1: These individuals that the Democrats seem to want to defund, but because of President Trump, we finally funded them for 3 years, were able to push and go find these kids. We found 146,000 kids so far. 146,000 kids. We still have nearly 300,000 missing. We're investigating reports to where some of these kids claim that they were raped 600 to 700 times. I don't care who you are. I don't care if you have kids, if you don't have kids, I don't care if you're a liberal, you're independent, you're a Democrat, you're a Republican. If you can't stand for law enforcement to go find these kids, who are you?
0: Who are you? This is so heinous, this should completely eclipse any type of political issue. This is not, or it shouldn't be, a Republican-Democrat issue. It should be an American issue. Heck, it should be a human issue. Tom Homan, when he was, when we had that little interlude, that misadventure with Biden, AOC's in committee trying to grandstand, Tom Homan shut her up real quick saying, I've had little children die in my arms because of the abuse they have suffered by those who have tried to smuggle them across the border. Don't think for a nanosecond that those who enforce the border are uncaring, and yet in a culture where the open border crowd tries to claim compassion, we don't see compassion at all. K-Mac, when do I need to be out of here?
2: 5710.
0: Oh, good. I got about 30 more. This happens on the floor, by the way. When you're in the House, there are rules for debate, and sometimes you will inquire in the time you have left. So in my final 30 seconds or thereabouts, I'm just reminded of what the attorney asked of Joe McCarthy. And Joe was right about a lot of that communist stuff. But in the Army McCarthy hearings, Eisenhower wasn't real happy with that. And Joseph Welch asked, have you lost all sense of decency, sir? The same question could be asked of the open borders crowd. Stay tuned. Hour three, our Friday favorites are ahead.
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8: 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It's 11 o'clock.
9: There is no such thing as dealing in good faith with Iran. I'm Dave Anthony, Fox News. President Trump posted that on Truth Social, calling them very dishonorable people who better get their act together fast. The president wrote terms Iran leaked out have nothing to do with the terms that were agreed to. But an Iranian cleric, Ahmad Qatani, was defiant today.
10: This enemy does not understand the language of negotiation. It does not understand the language of a ceasefire. It understands the language of force. And thank God our armed forces have shown them the language of force. And will continue to do so.
9: Fox Business's Max Gordon reports from Dubai.
11: Israeli Prime Minister Benjamin Netanyahu spoke to President Trump about the deal and released a statement today saying, in part, as long as I am the Prime Minister of Israel, Iran will not have nuclear weapons. President Trump and I are in full agreement on this issue. President Trump says that the naval blockade of Iran will remain in place until the agreement has been signed. And a signing ceremony could come as early as Sunday in Geneva, but Iranian state media is reporting that those reports of that signing ceremony are false.
9: Oil prices, they've been down this morning, and on Wall Street, there are gains. The Dow is up more than 500 points as we await the launch of one stock in particular. SpaceX goes public today.
12: It was the largest IPO that ever.
9: That's CEO Elon Musk at SpaceX headquarters in Texas this morning.
12: If people had told me this was going to happen, I was like, man, you must be smoking some really good crack, because I think this company's going to fail.
9: Those SpaceX employees laughing who have stock options could become millionaires. Musk could become the first trillionaire. Trading has not yet started for the SpaceX listing on NASDAQ. Soccer's World Cup's underway. Mexico, South Korea won the first two matches yesterday. Tonight, Team USA plays the opener against Paraguay at Los Angeles Stadium. 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
8: After last night's storms, what comes next? Right now, mostly sunny and 72 degrees in the Circle City. I'm Jake McDaniel. Here's what's trending at 11:02. Well, more severe storms could hit Indiana this weekend.
14: I'm John Herrick. And as for when, Matt Eckhoff at the National Weather Service in Indianapolis explains.
15: The next chance of thunderstorms looks to be on Saturday into Saturday night.
14: Eckhoff says damaging winds are the biggest threats to watch out for, and the southwestern and western portions of Indiana could get hit the hardest with this system because it's likely supposed to fire up in Illinois. John Herrick, 93 WIBC Mobile News.
8: A train hit and killed someone on Indianapolis's west side this morning just after 4 o'clock. The cops found that person dead at the scene. The statewide average for Indiana gas today is $3.38 a gallon, according to AAA. The race for Indiana Secretary of State is growing more complex ahead of next week's GOP convention. Jonette Cruz has more.
16: Launching an independent bid, former Indianapolis Mayor Greg Ballard spoke to Fox 59 and says his track record can beat any nominee the Republicans choose. Ballard says his objective is to offer voters a choice outside the traditional party apparatus. His campaign stated the latest polling shows him within 8% of incumbent Diego Morales, who is currently fighting off multiple primary challengers. Jeanette Cruz, 93 WIBC Mobile News.
8: And it's an event where you can step back in time and enjoy some medieval adventure. 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
17: The first weekend of the Indiana Renaissance Fair starts tomorrow at the Johnson County Park in Nineveh.
18: 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Just come on out and have a good time.
17: Mike Amos says hours are 10 to 6 Saturday and Sunday. Ticket info at Indiana Ren Fair on Facebook. 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
8: And I'm Jake McDaniel on the level, on the go, and on WIBC.com. It's 11:04. J.D. Hayworth coming up in 1 minute.
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0: 5 minutes past 11, the third and final hour for this Friday. You and I will really reconvene unless management has serious reservations. Mark your calendars for the work week, Monday. See, if you're watching on streaming video, well, I'll tell you via audio since this is radio after all. The work week beginning Monday, June 22nd through Friday, June 26th. That's when I will be back. And I just happened to notice on LinkedIn, my buddy Chris Kroc, I guess, is here next week. I believe that's right. I don't think I misread his post on LinkedIn, nor did I misread the message sent to me on X. And my handle on X, The Real JDNAZ, and Jan weighs in with a wonderful comment, "Hello, good show." And I responded with, "Thanks, Jan." And so to Jan or to you, since the format is called Talk Radio, 317-239-9393, we come to, and it's horribly presumptuous, I understand, for a guest host to come up with with what we call in the biz a franchise, a feature that's kind of unique to the show. But it just hit me last night that you and I have only spent now a total of 4 broadcast days together, and it'll be another week till we get back together again. But there have been some audio clips that I think have been so delicious. They rank as, we could place them in nomination as Friday favorites. And yes, if you can call this a shameless troll invitation for listener involvement, but I'm just kind of interested in your reaction to this. And so, again, give us a call, 317-239-9393. And you're saying, "Now, wait a minute, JD, you haven't gotten started." Correct. It's high time to get started. Earlier this week, or maybe it was, I guess it was last week, about the time we were saying goodbye, President Trump had gone to Wisconsin to visit the farmers there, and Kristen Welker of Meet the Press went up there as well. And so she and the president are in this a barn kind of thing. It's raining like crazy outside. You can actually hear the rain against the roof. And what is really very sad, journalism, initially to journal, and Fred Barnes wrote about this way back in 1980 when, heck, he was a neoliberal. He was writing for the New Republic, not exactly National Review for Mr. Buckley, but he was pointing out how journalism has taken on a role that is not their role to take, the role of the loyal opposition. No, leave that to political opponents. Simply document what's going on. And during our sampling of these Friday favorites, you'll hear it. And sure enough, you hear it from Kristen Welker, where she wants to debate Trump when he is pointing out, the president is pointing out, the very curious and slow tabulation of votes in California. And sure enough, we saw what the homeless industrial class, the bureaucratic class, for Karen Bass and Ms. Noodle, the other lefty running, what they did to the young man, to Spencer Pratt, in his campaign for real change. Just draw it out, and suddenly there are all these mail-in votes. Let's take a listen to what I'm calling President Trump beats the press. Not only meets the press, he beats the press by overcoming it, not beating someone around the head and shoulders. This is clip 8.
1: Do you think it's appropriate that they have an election and 5 days later they're nowhere close to picking a winner?
2: State and local officials acknowledge they are slow. They're urging.
1: No, they're crooked.
2: They're urging the votes to be counted quickly. That's how they vote in California.
1: They're crooked, just like you're crooked. Your press is crooked, and meet the press is crooked.
2: To be fair, I'm not crooked, but let's
1: really.
2: Let's
1: well, continue. You play right into their hands.
2: Let's continue.
1: You're either crooked or you're stupid.
2: Let's continue.
1: You play right into their hands with this rep. You know that these elections are rigged. Your network knows that they're rigged. You know that I won an election in a landslide, and I got 94% bad press.
2: But, Mr. President,
1: you know why
2: you've
1: I got
2: never
1: that?
2: Presented
1: because you have no
2: evidence.
1: Credibility.
2: But you've never presented evidence that it was rigged. Let's keep talking about. I want to talk about Todd.
1: You
2: Lynch.
1: Have more evidence. There's more evidence than ever presented.
2: Let's talk
1: your
2: about
1: your elections
2: you
1: in this country.
2: Court.
1: We're like a third world country.
2: But, sir,
1: your elections are crooked, and you're crooked, and Meet the Press is crooked,
2: but, Mr. President,
1: and so is ABC and CBS and CNN.
2: But Mr. President,
1: your one-sided crooked networks. Right. Let's call it quits because I've had enough. Thank you, darling. Have a good time.
2: Mr. President, let's please. I traveled all the way to Wisconsin.
1: I've sat in the rain with you.
2: I know.
1: I've sat in the rain with you for an hour. On and off in the rain, and I've given you enough time. You ought to straighten out your press because you know what?
2: Mr. President,
1: a country can never be great with a dishonest press.
2: Listen, we traveled all the way to Wisconsin.
0: Bingo, a country can never be great with a dishonest press. Now, you may say, well, wait a minute, she was within her rights to have a tough interview. Let me tell you, a decade ago, I was in the anchor chair as an anchor commentator, both covering news and analyzing it and commenting on the news for Newsmax TV. And we saw about the time Donald and Melania Trump came down that golden escalator, he announced for the presidency. Suddenly, for the American left, all the rage was, quote, advocacy journalism. And it's been contagious. And you hear a favorite rhetorical retreat of the left, and you read it from the AP, and you heard it from all the networks during the first term of Donald Trump. A President Trump says, comma, without evidence. Boy, was that really different from the days of Slick Willie when I was a newcomer to Congress. In fact, before my first re-election campaign in 1996, we got welfare reform done. Welfare reform that required work. Now, Bill, he was in Dutch with a wife. That's really not surprising in the fullness of time, is it? Hillary Clinton, a big-time lefty, and Marion Wright Edelman, one of the so-called children's advocates, they opposed the welfare reform, and it was generous at the time, and quite frankly, it's a shame, but Obama got rid of this. We put in place an incredibly popular program, welfare reform, that required work, and the way it worked, you had a period of time where you could be on benefits, but if you were able-bodied at the end of, what was it, 18 months, 2 years, you had to find work. We passed it 3 times, and Dick Morris has shared the story publicly, and he told me about it years after we were on opposite sides of that particular issue. Dick Morris says, hey, Mr. President, the American people may not be familiar with all the ins and outs of this, but they understand baseball. The Republicans have sent this incredibly popular bill to your desk for the 3rd time. 3 strikes and you're out. If you want to hand the Republicans an issue for your re-election campaign in 1996. If you ignore this, if you veto this, you're going to have trouble. And so Clinton signed it. We sent him the same exact bill. Old Bill Clinton comes out and says, you know, I couldn't sign this bill when it was first sent to me or when it was sent to me the second time. But now there are tough new provisions to protect the children. No, there wasn't. But an adoring leftist press corps let Bill Clinton claim without evidence that there was some sort of profound change in the welfare reform bill. When we come back, even more evidence, and it faintly drips with irony, because NBC News earlier in our history, a little more than a decade ago, makes the point that Trump was making when the Meet the Depressed anchorette wanted to debate him and stick up for voting procedures in California. You'll hear that coming up. It's 17 minutes past 11. 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
1: Minutes past 11. You don't mess around with Jim, and the days of the press walking over Republicans are long gone, at least when it comes to the guy who is the titular head of the party right now, who happens to be both the 45th and 47th president of the United States. We now have a truncated clip highlighting what we were talking about before the break, where in her advocacy journalism, Kristen Welker on NBC's Meet the Depressed taunts the president. They're saying this, you don't have any evidence. Where's your evidence? You don't have any evidence. We're calling this clip, Clip B.
2: You know that I won an election in a landslide, and I got 94% bad press.
3: But, Mr. President,
2: you know why
3: you've
2: I got
3: never
2: that?
3: Presented
2: because you have no
3: evidence.
2: Credibility.
3: But you've never presented evidence that it was rigged. Let's keep talking about, I want to talk about Todd
2: You
3: Lynch.
2: Have more evidence, there's more evidence than ever presented.
3: Let's talk
2: Your
3: about...
2: Your elections
3: you
2: in this country,
3: court.
2: We're like a third world country.
3: But, sir,
2: Your elections are crooked, and you're crooked, and Meet the Press is crooked.
3: But, Mr. President,
2: and so is ABC, and CBS, and CNN.
3: But, Mr. President...
2: You're one-sided crooked networks. Right. Let's call it quits because I've had enough. Thank you, darling. Have a good
3: Mr.
2: time.
3: Mr. President, let's please. I traveled all the way to Wisconsin.
2: I've sat in the rain with you.
3: I know.
2: I've sat in the rain with you for an hour. On and off in the rain, and I've given you enough time. You ought to straighten out your press because you know what?
3: Mr. President,
2: a country can never be great with a dishonest press.
3: Listen, we traveled all
1: the way. There it is. You can't be great with a dishonest press and an arrogant press. Doesn't it speak volumes that Kristen Welker says to the leader of the free world, the man with the weight of the world upon his shoulders, a man with our military engaged in the most decisive and successful action, what, since World War II? Taking out the Iranian nukes, taking out a dangerous regime always shouting death to America? And she's going to complain to the press, I came all the way to Wisconsin. You'll have more evidence of this from one of Kristen Welker's fellow travelers, the guy who took CBS and changed it from three letters in an acronym for Columbia Broadcasting System, changed it to the word C, S-E-E-B-S. That's coming later. But Kristen Welker keeps mouthing off, and you and I talked about the report. If you're watching the streaming audio, here it is. You can find it. Quite frankly, I'm amazed that you can still find this from Open Channel Project 21, a project of NBC News, the Knight Foundation. Who else? Another one of the foundations, I think, based in journalism, and the Walter Cronkite School of Journalism at Arizona State University. This article from 2012, The Real Vote Fraud Opportunity Has Arrived. Casting your ballot by mail. And how do you think elections are being stolen? But don't wait on Welker or any of the corporate leftist media crowd to suddenly advocate elections where the left doesn't win, where it's fair. You don't have any evidence. You wrote it up. Or, pardon me, NBC News thought enough of it in 2012 to point out the obvious that massive vote fraud can be committed via mail. And they don't talk about it. Now, it just so happens this morning, courtesy of our friends at the Gateway Pundit, you can find

0: find us, thegatewaypundit.com. Breaking news here. FBI raids Ohio Democrat ballot harvesting group's headquarters. This follows thousands of suspect registrations in the 2024 election. Now, it didn't work in Ohio, probably because J.D. the Younger, J.D. Vance, was on the ticket with Mr. Trump. And it also had coattails because a Republican was defeated Sherrod Brown for the other Senate seat there in Ohio in 2024. So it's good in a sense that there can be no question the outcome was not adversely affected, but this is an important step. Also, having the U.S. attorney in California go into the big voting tabulation installation in what is called the City of Industry in the greater L.A. area and taking a look, it's very, very important. But again, on the notion of voting by mail, California sends ballots everywhere to every, you don't request a mail-in ballot, they just send them. Now, what do you think is going to happen? A bunch of ballots are going to end up in the hands of people who will try to rig the election. Why do you think the left fights tooth and toenail? And again, early on, there was a bipartisan commission long before Donald Trump ran. Former President Jimmy Carter and former Reagan Chief of Staff and Secretary of State and good friend of George Herbert Walker Bush, Jim Baker of Texas, had a bipartisan commission. And one of the recommendations was presenting ID. And here's the irony. If you're ever going to go to the White House, and all the correspondents who had to go to the, and they're going to redo that dinner, by the way, the one where the nut was coming in to shoot the president. And thankfully he was stopped, but there was, for a nanosecond, a kind of shared empathy between a very hostile corporate media press corps and the president of the United States, but that has gone away. The evaporation quicker than spilling water on a sidewalk in Arizona, given the evaporation. Just again, understand Hayworth's helpful hints on politics and government. What is designed as a tool of convenience can be easily turned into an instrument of connivance. And the president puts it succinctly. Why do the Democrats oppose this? Simple. They cheat. And the evidence will be presented. And right now in Ohio, the FBI is taking a look. Yes, everyone has the presumption of innocence until guilt is established. But what we have gotten from the corporate press, from the media dinosaurs, is kind of an impersonation of John Banner as Sergeant Schultz on Hogan's Heroes. I know nothing. We know nothing. And ironically, the kid who was Biden's leading propagandist, Ben Rhodes, ironically in television news, he's now running Sky News, started at Fox, ran CBS News. His brother was in charge of narratives at the Obama White House, creating a story. A story for why the Iranians should be given billions of dollars on a pallet. And what the younger Hughes guy, or Rhodes guy, told the New York Times Sunday Magazine was that a narrative is helpful because a narrative helps these young reporters who literally know nothing. He said it. It's a quote in the New York Times. But I digress, and we're falling behind. More classic audio for you coming up. It's 11:31. It's JD on 93 WIBC.
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7: Severe weather caused issues all over Indiana last night. I'm Jake McDaniel. Here's what's trending at 11:30.
8: We had a strong squall line develop in Illinois and move through to most of central Indiana last night.
7: That line caused damage like downed trees and power lines, says Matt Eckhoff at the National Weather Service. Andrean High School took some significant damage, and leaders there say campus is closed and all activities will be suspended in the meantime. President Trump is touting a peace deal with Iran could happen as early as this weekend. He says it's so close to becoming a reality that it's the reason he called off strikes on Iran previously planned for Thursday. And the Benjamin Harrison Presidential Site is hosting its Juneteenth Food Waste Festival at 3:30 today. And I'm Jake McDaniel, on the level, on the go, and on WIBC.com.
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6: The spirit of 76, as we celebrate 250 years, remember to thank God for our liberty, love your country for our freedoms, and proudly share your patriotism. 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
0: Dion and the Belmonts, Run Around Sue. We're not going to run around here at 24 minutes before noon. A reminder that TK is back behind the mic following news at noon. Yeah, Tony Katz, definitely the hardest working man in show business. He's taken the title from old JB. And we continue with our Friday favorites. So you heard President Trump with Kristen Welker, and what struck me again was the incredible arrogance of the NBC Meet the Depressed anchorette. I've traveled all this way to Wisconsin. And a similar kind of legend, and I say this about myself, and yeah, I am a legend in my own mind, but this notion that your ideas cannot be challenged, that what you report that conforms with your biases is somehow fact. That old diva, I can't believe the guy was born in San Antonio and went to Texas Tech, where the Red Raiders cry is, guns up! We need to get rid of firearms. Because Scott Pelley is such a hardcore lefty. And imagine, and I'm Joe, look, in radio and television, sometimes your opportunities can be short-lived. The one thing you don't want to do is commit insubordination. CBS News made a change in the creative team at 60 Minutes. Pelley goes in, you've murdered this show, and he goes in and he yells at the incoming executive producer. Then making sure the New York Times gets the story, kind of like that 6'8 ethical pygmy, Jim Comey. Oh, look at this seashell arrangement I found on the beach, 8647. Oh, aren't I clever? So the New York Times sees a twofer. It had like a Comey-arranged leak of the Pelley show of righteous indignation. Then they get him on the New York Times podcast. And, well, I'll tell you what, just listen to this obvious untruth, because Scott Pelley claims without evidence this is not all about him. Listen to clip 9.
10: And I don't care about me. It's not about me. I am not emotional about this because I have lost this job. I've done it for a long time. I've had the greatest experiences. But the people I leave behind treated in this way, that breaks my heart.
0: Son, you've been in the TV business. Don't give me that raw sewage rhetoric that somehow you care about the other guys. Maybe, I tell you what, those multi-million dollar paychecks, maybe you take them for granted, but boy, you talk about being self-absorbed. So that's just an appetizer. Here's really the clip that sends Pelley off. And understand, the only time I've ever seen a CBS News anchorman briefly lose composure is Walter Cronkite announcing that it was confirmed that John F. Kennedy died from an assassin's bullet. He gave a time check. He paused for a second, cleared his throat. There was a little crack of emotion, and he went back to the news. But this Pelley guy. So the host of the podcast, Lulu Navarro, quotes to Pelley what President Trump had to say about him. And a tearful former anchorman and 60 Minutes contributor feels free to attack the president, and in the process, he comes dangerously close to pulling a Lion Brian Williams about his reportage from the battlefield. Take a listen to clip 10.
11: He also said you were part of this gang of stupid, crooked people that don't care about your country.
10: Stupid, I can take that. Stiff, yeah, probably. Don't care about the country? I've never worn the uniform, but I've been in combat for this country in Afghanistan and Iraq, Kuwait, been shot at, spent nights in foxholes filling up with water in the desert. I'm not aware that the President of the United States has ever done any of those things for his country. Please correct me if I'm wrong. You become a journalist because you love the First Amendment. You become a journalist because you love the country. And while all the other descriptions that the President used about me might be applicable, not that one.
0: Did you hear that, boys and girls? At the end, through the tears and the self-righteous, sickening notion of accommodation. Look, I understand we all got to be the stars of our own stories, but not that one. The First Amendment. Yes, freedom of press and of religion and freedom of assembly. You better believe that is a right, but with rights come responsibilities. And sadly, what has happened now, and we can argue it was forever thus, the paper in St. Louis, the Post-Democrat, the different affiliations, heck, irony of ironies, the paper that was once co-owned along with the Indianapolis Star by the Pulliam family, Dan Quayle's grandpa. The Arizona Republic began in territorial days as the Arizona Republican. But man, have they changed. Hiring dreamers on the border beat. Don't get me started on that crowd. But I have plenty of stories and we'll talk about it in a couple of weeks. It was said that Edward R. Murrow, the Guilford County, North Carolina native who moved as a young boy to Washington State and attended Wazoo, Washington State, it was said that he learned the craft of the transatlantic hookup when he would report on the Blitz in the Battle of Britain. There would be Murrow's voice, "This is London." The late, great Paul Harvey understood the value of a dramatic pause. Fun fact, student body president of my school got to do the announcement. So how did I end them every day? I would talk about what was on the menu, and then I'd say, J.D. Hayworth, good day. And the IBM Selectric typewriters out in the office would stop until I completed the sentence. It's an interesting thing about the power of the pause. There's Pelly, through tears, trying to whisper. It's a performance. A performance for an unrepentant leftist who believes that his version of the truth is the gospel. And he's not interested in both sides. And sadly, Pelly is not alone. Lester Holt, when ironically he was given a Murrow Award during the COVID days, had to do a hookup with the alumni and friends and students at Washington State, getting the honor in Edward R. Murrow's name. And Lester Holt says, how are we to represent both sides when one side is so, in essence, I'm when one side is so clearly wrong? You see, today's press corps wants to think for you rather than the genius of the Fox News motto at its inception, we report, you decide. Coming up, you decide what is the Friday favorite. What is the audio clip that we should elevate to that status as our Friday favorite? Ask for your calls and comments at 317-239-9393. Headed down the home stretch. It is 13 minutes till noon. 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
0: Hold on, Tony Katz is coming following new news. 10 minutes, boop, change that. Time at the tone was exactly 9 minutes before 12 noon, headed down the home stretch. And thus far, you've been remarkably silent, but that's cool. As I discovered during my my talk radio past, my highest numbers came when didn't get a lot of calls, and as the program director said, well, they just want to hear what you have to say. And boy, that turned out to be true. I am interested, even at this late moment, if you want to get in, 317-239-9393, which clip ranks as your Friday favorite? Is it the confrontation between President Trump and Kristen Welker of NBC's Meet the Depressed, or is it the whispering, weeping Scott Pelley? Which is it? Operators are standing by. No, actually, K-Mac is standing by. But K-Mac, given the truncated nature of our time, this is a business built on that four-letter word of time, after all. You've been remarkable at negotiating all of these different audio clips, controlling the signal, making sure that our information is dispersed, not only across central Indiana, but worldwide. So now I'm asking you, did you have a favorite of those two clips? Would your favorite, in kind of a weird inverse way, be whispering, weeping Scott Pelley? Or do you like that Trump giving grief to Kristen Welker? Do you have a favorite? I need to know, K-Mac. You got a favorite?
1: I think I'm going to go with the Trump confrontation with Kristen Welker. Yeah, he was fired up, so it was pretty entertaining to hear.
0: And the other thing so revealing to me, and we'll just let Scott Pelley sink into second place obscurity. But the deal is, when she has the temerity to complain to the President of the United States, I came all the way to Wisconsin. My gracious, the arrogance. Crazy stuff. Well, before we go, so we have decided in the House that would be called unanimous consent. The gentleman asks unanimous consent that the head-to-head President Trump, Kristen Welker, be considered our Friday favorite. Is there objection? Hearing none, so ordered. Now, two very different philosophies. It was first noticed by my pal, the great Oklahoma Wishbone quarterback, and for a time, the chairman of the House Republican Conference, my congressional colleague, J.C. Watts of Oklahoma. He said, the left measures compassion by the number of people on welfare. Our side measures compassion by the number of people who leave welfare and find work. In that vein, yesterday, when President Trump, oh wait, I think we got a lie. We may have the tie broken. Who do K-Mac? Who do we have? Because we're getting close to the end of the show. Who do we have? Have you properly screened them? Can we put
2: this
0: them?
2: This is Russ. This is Russ. Russ.
0: Hey Russ, what do you think?
2: Well, I want to see first. I enjoyed the fact that the way you handled the program and so forth. I'm an independent and more favorable to the center, but at least you bring out different things I think is important for the community to hear. In terms of the question that you asked, I think I like the confrontation with the president and Ms. Welker. I think that, even though whatever opinion you have of the president, the fact that he's on so much, people really get an idea of what he's about and that kind of thing. So, but keep up the good work in terms of your show. And I think it's good that that we bring all sides to the table, so to speak. And I hope you take more calls because, you know, the station that you're on doesn't take too many calls from the public. So I appreciate the fact that, that you're asking for people to call with their opinions.
0: Well, we appreciate you calling in, and I'm sorry, I want to say thank you for the call, but it's interesting, all the points you made, and yeah, I actually like it when people disagree. That's what my time in Congress was all about, debating the issues, but I appreciate what you had to say, sir, and thank you. Now, another one of my pals has weighed in, and it's unanimous, from the caller, from our producer-director, from yours truly and from my pal Chuck, who weighs in, oh, it's got to be the Trump-Welker confrontation, which also shows the attraction. And in fact, just one other trick print reporters would love to do. They wouldn't say it this way, but they'd call up and say, basically, hey, I want to do a little article. Things are slow. Let's you and him fight. Do you know what another member of the Arizona delegation said about you? They said you're Foghorn Leghorn. I'll say, what? What's that, son? They said that? Well, I can imitate him. And you turn it away like that. Until we get back together on the 22nd, J.D. Hayworth saying, stay brave, stay free, stay tuned, and thanks for listening.
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38: Severe weather leaving its mark. I'm Jared Lewis. Here's what's trending at 12 noon. Strong winds and heavy rain hitting parts of the Hoosier State Thursday night. Thousands of people across the northern part of Indiana are without power because of the storms.
34: We had a strong squall line develop in Illinois and move through to most of central Indiana last night.
38: Matt Eckhoff with the National Weather Service in Indianapolis says there was more.
34: We received lots of reports of tree damage, power line damage, and even a few reports of semis flipped over. There was also a few embedded areas of circulation within that line, which prompted some tornado warnings.
38: Those tornado warnings issued in Kokomo and all the way down south of Indianapolis. Tornadoes downing power lines and damaging homes across the Midwest. Fox's Robert Ray reports from Merrillville, Indiana.
6: This tornado came in last night in the 7 p.m. central hour, ripping roofs off of homes and really destroying many parts of these communities. Straight line winds coming all the way into the Chicagoland area, the suburbs cleaning up a mess this morning. 48 hours of extreme severe weather in this part of the country, unfortunately. National Weather Service, they're going to be on the ground here assessing and giving this damage a rating.
38: Over in Illinois, reports of heavy damage from a tornado that ripped through the town of Streator. Former Indy Mayor Greg Ballard says he's confident he will secure the 40,000 signatures needed to run for Secretary of State as an independent. While talking to Fox 59, Ballard said voters are ready for a nonpartisan option.
7: I'll be nonpartisan. I'll be independent. I won't be campaigning for anybody. I won't be fundraising for anybody. I'm just going to be straight down the line, and I think that's what that office needs right now.
38: Ballard could face legal challenges from Republicans who fear an independent run will split the vote and help Democrat vote by. A new fair housing report revealing one out of every 137 Marion County homeowners faced foreclosure last year. Advocates say rising utility bills, property taxes, and home insurance premiums are pushing long-term residents to the financial brink. Religious freedom being discussed at the Indiana State House this week. John Herrick has more.
9: One of those who spoke about it was State Senator Fadi Kadura, who is Muslim.
36: We will not let the hatred of anyone define us or divide us.
9: He wants Governor Mike Braun to make it clear that Indiana serves all faiths, and he's calling on Braun to sign an executive order that would provide more education on religious rights through the Indiana Civil Rights Commission.
36: We asked the governor to publicly respond to this.
9: Last month, Lieutenant Governor Micah Beckwith went on a podcast and said Islam is a death cult. Braun has already said that Beckwith should have chosen his words better. John Herrick, 93 WIBC Mobile News.
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10: Coming up on Tony Katz today, SpaceX goes public and there's a deal. No, wait, there's not a deal. Oh, yes, there is a deal. Oh, good gosh, what's happening? That's after the news at noon on 93 WIBC.
38: Yeah, speaking of SpaceX, members of the Elon Musk-owned space company ring the opening bell at the New York Stock Exchange as the company officially goes public on the NASDAQ this morning. Musk rang the bell remotely after delivering brief remarks from Texas. A sound courtesy of NASDAQ. It comes as a recent filing shows SpaceX lost $2.6 billion from operations on nearly $19 billion in revenue in 2025. Oil and gas prices continue to drop as hopes for a peace deal in the Middle East pick up. Fox Business's Connor Hansen.
11: The U.S. now the number one exporter of oil and gas in the world. This is coming as welcome news along with the news of oil prices dropping following that update yesterday of a deal coming with Iran.
12: Oil's dropped. Oil will start coming down to, I think, even lower than it was before.
11: The president says prices will come down quickly and the Strait of Hormuz will reopen right away. But some analysts are concerned that prolonged holdup is drying up inventory across the globe and still means there will be a delay before consumers notice the difference.
38: Oil and gas prices previously surged due to the blockade of the Strait of Hormuz, which has prevented cargo ships from leaving the Persian Gulf en route to ports around the world. The average price of gas today in Indiana, $3.38 a gallon. A week ago today, gas was $3.51, according to AAA. The national average is $4.10. One of the largest and most attended church festivals in Indianapolis is the Italian Street Festival. It's going on tonight and tomorrow night at Holy Rosary Catholic Church from 5 to 11 p.m.
13: A big part of what we do with the Italian Street Festival annually is raise money so that we can support the church and the community that it serves.
38: Kay Feeney Cato says the festival features homemade Italian favorites, wine, beer, live music, and family-friendly entertainment. The Indiana Fever have now won back-to-back games after beating Chicago in overtime Thursday night at Gainbridge Fieldhouse, 114-106. Both Caitlin Clark and Aaliyah Boston had double-doubles, scoring more than 30 points.
14: My mindset of just trying to attack, I mean, they have pretty long bakes, so for me, just trying to find different ways to score at the basket, I think I've missed some super easy bunnies at the rim, but I think it helped knocking down two threes to start early in the game, and I was like, kind of able to just attack differently after that.
38: Boston had 34 points. The Fever are 3-1 in Commissioner's Cup group play, and
0: 7-5 overall. They face the Connecticut Sun tomorrow night. And the United States men's national team having their first match of the FIFA World Cup tonight in Inglewood, California. They take on Paraguay at 9 p.m. Eastern Time. I'm Jarrett Lewis on The Level, on the go, and on WIBC.com. 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

0: deal with Iran.
1: Got it.
0: Well understood. There is no deal with Iran. Tony Katz. Tony Katz today. How do I know this? Well, because I'm a normal person. You can't have a deal with the Iranian regime. They can't be trusted. Doesn't matter if President Trump said they can be trusted, they can't be trusted. You can't have a deal with these people. There's no deal to be had. We already said this. We already knew this. We don't have to dig into that part anymore. But what changed? Well, it started with some very ridiculous statement that some people started sharing. I mean, ridiculous nonsense. Here's the deal. What do you mean, here's the deal? Well, here's the deal. One of the news agencies that Iran is willing to accept. And I looked at this and I said, I've seen this before. I think we discussed this like 3 weeks ago. The U.S. will lift its naval blockade and reopen access to Iranian ports. Iran can reopen the Strait of Hormuz within 30 days. The release of frozen Iranian funds. The lifting of U.S. oil sanctions on Iran. A U.S. commitment to non-interference in Iran's internal affairs. Negotiations on nuclear issues would happen at a later date. No negotiations on Iran's ballistic missile program. No negotiations on Iran's support for terrorist groups across the region. Who in the world thought that that was the deal? Who in the world would have ever thought that that was the deal? No one could think that that's legit. Not me and not you. President Trump then goes to Truth Social, where you know he likes to spend his time, and he puts out on Truth Social, hey, the terms that Iran leaked out to the fake news have nothing to do with the terms that were agreed to in writing. What they said, including their weak and pathetic statement on having a deal, bears no relation to the truth. Very dishonorable people to deal with. With them, there is no such thing as dealing in good faith. Amazing, all caps. Also, their totally rebuffed drone attack last night against Indian ships leaving the Hormuz Strait is totally unacceptable. They better get their act together and fast. President Donald J. Trump. It was you, President Trump, who told us that we were dealing with a better class of people here. More trustworthy people. That was you who said this. And now they're not trustworthy. And now they are dishonorable. Listen to me carefully. For those people who want to immediately go about defending President Trump and all of this and want to go about talking about MAGA, I voted for the man 3 times. I'll say anything I damn well please. Don't actually care if it's liked. You knew you couldn't make a deal with these people. We knew you couldn't make a deal with these people. Why are we still talking about making a deal? And when people start noticing that you've talked about a deal 39 times, that's on you. See, I don't care if it takes a year to get rid of these people. I don't care if we lay siege. But stop talking about a deal already. You sound ridiculous. You sound like a freak and you sound like a loser. Now, nobody on your staff is going to say that. I have come to the conclusion that the vast majority of the people on your staff, while rather talented, have simply decided it ain't worth it. You managed to come out of everything looking pretty good. And if pretty good is good enough, okay. They've made the decision. They have come to the place where pretty good is good enough. We'll just leave it be. How'd he come through that? Pretty good. Good enough. Let's move on. But what I know is that eventually all those good enoughs, they don't become good enough. They become a problem. all those self-inflicted wounds, they lead to problems. You know what that problem is? Your legacy. And where are those people going to be? Long gone, Mr. President. I voted for you three times. I will say what I will. If you want to lay siege to Iran and watch them slowly collapse, I'm in for it. The people who are screaming for forever wars in your face were always wrong and always frauds and always ridiculous. The people who want to scream illegal war are pathetic and sad and couldn't lead America to victory and want to see America fail. You're not that guy. You are neither one of those things. But you are putting yourself in a bad position. No one in the Iranian regime can be trusted. Now that we here at this very show have been proven right, and you at home or wherever it is you are have been proven right, what do we do now? What comes next? That's a great question. I want to start with, what do we think President Trump wants to do next? What does he want to see happen? A deal? He wants to see a deal happen. There are no deals to happen. This was just yesterday. This was in the Oval, where President Trump was asked the question specifically about a deal.
1: Before that Iran and the United States were close to a deal. It has not happened yet. Why are you so convinced that this time is different?
2: Because they've taken a pounding. They've taken a pounding like very few people could take. And they want to make the deal a lot more than I do.
0: No, they don't. Stop saying it. They've taken a pounding? Nah. Now, they don't care. They don't care. They only care that they survive. Their entire lifetime, we, the United States, are the great Satan. All of a sudden, they're going to change their mind? Mr. President, your staff may tell you good enough, but that's not where your supporter is. It's not where your supporter is. Your supporter could handle nonstop action against the Iranian and have no issue whatsoever against the Iranian regime. They would have no issue whatsoever. You know what they're bothered by? We've got a deal. We don't have a deal. We've got a deal. We don't have a deal. We've got a deal. We don't have a deal. It's just ridiculous. And honestly, it's appealing a lot of people. I tried to say it. I tried to clean it up for radio, you know, the best that I could. You're giving the left nothing but ammunition. You're giving the right nothing but heartaches. And we're heading into a midterm. So now we get to the tough love portion of our show, where all the people who are MAGA acolytes are going to tell me, I don't get to say this. I don't know what I'm talking about. I'm the guy who wants to win. And you told me you were committed to the midterms. Could we just stop the nonsense? Lay siege to these people or kill these people. Stop talking about it. Shut your mouth. Stop talking about it. Why is it I'm the only guy in the United States of America who wants to help you? Let me help you. Kill them or shut up. These are the options. There are no other options. There are no other options. Now, you could argue that, hey, instead of kill them, I'm going to do this, I'm going to do that, I'm going to do the other. Oh, fine. Those are actions. But don't talk about a deal anymore. Don't talk about a deal anymore. No one believes you. That stinks. You did that to yourself. Because whatever was regarding misdirection, this, that, the other, which I could very well appreciate and certainly went along with, let's see. That's all gone. That is all gone. I assume I'll get some hateful social media posts. I'll get an email or two. And that's fine, because sometimes when you tell people and expose them and show them how things are and how wrong they have been, they react and they get upset because it's hard to deal with. But sometimes that is what's necessary. We voted for you three times. We get to say these things. Now, the problem is, sir, and this might be where you are, you think that if you don't get a deal, you will have failed. You cannot have a deal with the irrational. You cannot have a deal with the immoral and the amoral. You cannot have a deal with people who believe that the deal itself is the sign of weakness. You don't feel that way. You believe the deal is the sign of the rational. You have always believed this. It is the entirety of who you are. And we get it and we appreciate it. And there are a great number of places where the deal matters greatly. But in order to have a deal, you have to be dealing with people who have the same basic thoughts as you. How do I get what's best? You cannot do that with the Islamist. This is why throughout the Middle East, counterinsurgency as a concept fails, because you do not have anything in common with the Islamist or the Islamist acolyte. You have zero in common with them. You cannot win their hearts nor their minds. Can't be done. What makes you think you can? History has shown us, and you, sir, cannot break history. You could do a lot of things. You can't do that. For years, 47 years, they've wanted us, the United States, dead. And they have referred to us, the United States, as the great Satan. What would make you think a couple of bombs would stop generations of teaching, of breeding? There's nothing you can do to change them. You either live with it or you kill them. Those are the options. Now, I'm sorry nobody else has given you this. Now, maybe I'm wrong. Maybe Marco Rubio has given you this and you've gone another way. Maybe Pete Hegseth has given you this and you've gone another way. Maybe Lord only knows whom has given you this. The chairman of the Joint Chiefs, Dan Cain, and you went another way. Sir, maybe you went another way. But this is walking into the room and having John Galt sit you down and explain to you that there is no way this gets better. There's no way this gets better. There is no deal that can be made. I have said before, and I will say it again, if I'm wrong, I'm wrong. I'm not wrong. You know I'm wrong. I'm not wrong. You know it. So stop talking about the damn deal. If you can't do it for yourself, I'll speak on behalf of me and everybody who has to go vote on November 3rd and is talking to people about whom to vote for on November 3rd. Stop making my life difficult. I didn't give you that permission. You work for me. Stop making our lives so damn difficult. Control yourself. Handle yourself. And recognize there's no deal to be made. And now make a decision. The end, sir. Now let's get back to work and win on all the other subjects that you are just crushing it on. I'm Tony Katz, and this is Tony Katz Today.
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about tracking a couple of things. Let me bring it to you. Tony Katz. Tony Katz, today there is a shooting in Midland, Texas. One dead, 11 hurt. That is the initial report out of Midland. This per Fox News. So that's number one. Then there is the family of Carmelo Anthony. Desperately trying to create a race war in America. The defenders, I should say, of Carmelo Anthony wanted to create a race war in America. This was the kid who stabbed the other kid in the heart. Carmelo Anthony is at a track meet. Austin Metcalf is at a track meet. There's a tent. It's a little rain. I don't know. It could have been a hard rain for all I know. And it's a tent to the school that that Austin Metcalf goes to. He's white. He goes into the tent. Some guys go into the tent. And there's Carmelo Anthony, black. He's in the tent. And Austin Metcalf is like, dude, you got to go to your tent. This is our tent. We have a team coming in, whatever he says. Carmelo Anthony won't leave. And Carmelo Anthony won't leave. 15 times they asked him to leave. He won't leave. And then he has his hand in his backpack, and Austin Metcalf shoves him, and then Carmelo Anthony stabs him in the chest, it pierces his heart, it kills him. He got 35 years in jail. Well, the problem was that it was in an all-white jury. It wasn't an all-white jury. People like Don Lemon are lying left and right about this because that's what they do. They want the race war. They want it. They want it badly. And then it was, of course, that they trusted the white lawyer and they trusted the white legal system, and you can't trust the legal system.

0: And now it's his mother on TV saying this.
1: My son didn't intend to hurt anyone. My son was defending himself.
0: Your son could have left 15 times. Your son already had his hand on the knife. He had all the opportunity to walk away and chose not to. And chose the violence. Now, this whole story is horrifying. It is an absolutely terrible story. And you have as many people as possible trying to make this a race war. And I would once again advise the governor of Texas, Greg Abbott, that if anything should start, you need to use such overwhelming force to end this that it never brings itself up again. Overwhelming force. You have to make people be afraid to engage in the kind of violent disruptions. Violent riots, disruptions way too kind, that took place in Minneapolis and Seattle because of these Antifa types vis-a-vis George Floyd or any other thing you want to bring up. I don't say this woman doesn't feel pain that I can't understand. Her son's going to jail for 35 years. With parole, it'll be 15 years, 15 or 17, and then eligible for parole. Absolutely. It's a horrifying scene. One kid loses his life. Another kid's going to lose part of his life. Now, they're also claiming that they can't afford a lawyer, but they've raised over $600,000 from a GoFundMe, and someone should ask where all those dollars are. I'll let people come to an answer there. But I want it understood, and I think you understand. I don't think you needed me to tell you if we're being honest with each other. You, me, having a bourbon on a bar stool. They wanted it. They wanted the race war. And they are trying very hard to get it. I don't think we should give it to them. I think we should give them something else entirely. These people screaming that Carmelo Anthony did nothing wrong are wrong. Of course he did something wrong. You can argue that Austin Metcalf could have done one or two things or five things differently, but he didn't deserve to die, and it's Carmelo Anthony who pulled the knife, and he is responsible for his actions. The end. And if you want a race war, I think we should stop you so quickly you don't know what happened, but you're afraid to try it again. You want to protest? You want to speak? You, even if it's ugly, yeah, I'm not going to stop you. You want to burn down a city? You want to set things on fire? You want to intimidate? You want to threaten? You should go be put in a corner or in jail. This is Tony Katz today.
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3: What the commander-in-chief is now saying. I'm Jenna Cruz from Moss Roofing. Here's what's trending at 12:30. President Trump provided an update on peace talks with Iran after both countries launched strikes against each other earlier this week. Fox's Max Gordon.
4: President Trump called off strikes on Iran last night and says that a memorandum of understanding with Iran could be signed in the next couple of days. But there's a lot of uncertainty about what might be included in a potential deal.
3: The U.S. Supreme Court denies Alabama's attempt to execute a death row inmate via nitrogen gas. Fox's Jeff Manasso.
5: 49-year-old Jeffrey Lee was set to die Thursday night by nitrogen gas, though the nation's high court, siding with a federal appeals court, ruling that Alabama's execution method for Lee most likely violates the Eighth Amendment's ban on cruel and unusual punishment.
3: And the popular brand Sleep Number has filed for Chapter 11 bankruptcy in New York. I'm Janet Cruz on the level, on the go, and on WYBC.com.
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0: is making videos. Tony Katz. Tony Katz today. Now, there's a real story happening with the director of national intelligence position. Because President Trump was going to give this to Bill Pulte. Bill Pulte, who runs a division of housing, is a guy that a lot of people had a problem with, mainly because he had no experience in intelligence. Why in the world would you make him your DNI? There were also some issues with Pulte in terms of how he had acted. He had done some work for Trump, and I think it was legal work, and there were real questions about him. Real questions. When we go back to just a couple of days ago, we heard Speaker Mike Johnson lose his mind, losing his mind over FISA not getting reauthorized. Right? This is Section 702. This was about the ability to surveil foreign nationals and others. It was a three-week extension. It did not get voted on, right? It got voted against, and he wanted to make this all about Democrats.
1: Happened on the floor, but it is shameful, and it is very, very dangerous. Let me just tell you what's happened here. Today, we just offered a simple, clean, three-week extension of the FISA national security law. The Democrats, 199 of them, voted against a clean three-week extension for political purposes, and when the bill went down, they applauded. They applauded it. That record and that video is going to live in infamy. I pray that we do not have a serious calamity on our shores over the next few weeks.
0: Now, it should be noted that there were 19 Republicans who also voted against this. I just want to make sure we understand this. 19 Republicans as well. And the argument was, as he says, not about the actual surveillance, but political.
1: Would be very temporary in nature while he searches for and selects a new director of national intelligence. That is an important process that takes some time and thought and deliberation, and the President of the United States has the right, the ability, the responsibility, the duty to do that well. He has a lot going on right now, as we all know. And
0: so, 19 Republicans join 199 Democrats in saying no to extending Section 702 of the FISA, of the Surveillance Act, and it is clear that it is because of the thought that Bill Pulte could be the Director of National Intelligence. The vote was not based on priorities and not even based on whether or not the American people are being spied on by its government. Politics before the people. I mean, it's not a good look for anybody. Out goes Bill Pulte, and in comes a guy by the name of Jay Clayton. My total understanding and knowledge base of Jay Clayton is one article. He was the former chair of the Securities and Exchange Commission, and that is who President Trump has picked. Former chairman of the Securities and Exchange Commission, former head of Sullivan & Cromwell, one of the most prominent successful law firms anywhere in the world, and the current United States attorney for the Southern District of New York to be the next director of national intelligence. It'd be much harder for Republicans to oppose based on the basics of what we know. Brings us back to Tulsi Gabbard. Tulsi Gabbard puts out a video because Tulsi Gabbard has some things to say. And the things to say are all about evidence of a U.S. taxpayer-funded global biolab program. Oh, is that all? Tell us more, DNI Gabbard.
2: After months of searching through intelligence community holdings and files, today I'm releasing new evidence of longstanding U.S. government funding of more than 120 biolabs in over 30 countries. Now, these biolabs include labs in places like Ukraine, which could be at risk of compromise due to the ongoing Russia-Ukraine war. In fact, the intelligence community had previously warned that a U.S.-funded biolab in Ukraine likely housed dangerous pathogens and remained vulnerable to longstanding threats of Russian attack, seizure, or damage.
0: Now, if I remember correctly, and you guys can let me know on Twitter, X, Tony Katz. You can email me, TonyTonyKatz.com. Of course, we've got the live stream going on. Just go to YouTube, go to Tony Katz, subscribe, and comment. We knew about the thing in Ukraine, right? We might not have known about 30 biolabs, and we certainly knew that when it comes to COVID, we were funding through Echo Health Alliance, we were funding the lab in Wuhan, right? I can already see the chat, Romani. I can hear you guys in your cars. Is there any one of us who doesn't understand that happens? We did this. We funded gain-of-function research. And no matter what you think about any other part of his politics, Senator Rand Paul has been the clarion voice on this subject. And yes, I am with him that Anthony Fauci has to be held to account, and he should have to face charges for what it is he did and how it is he lied to America. Absolutely. We know that that happened. We know that we funded the gain-of-function research in Wuhan. But the Ukraine thing, I swear we heard that before. Maybe it was a year or so ago. Sometimes the time runs together. But I do think maybe we heard that during the Biden years. But let's go back to what it is that DNI Gabbard is saying.
2: Now, until now, evidence regarding the full existence and funding of these laboratories had been knowingly withheld from you, the American people. Many of these U.S. government-funded biolabs are currently or have previously engaged in research using hazardous and highly contagious pathogens, and in some cases included dangerous gain-of-function research with very little visibility or oversight. Now, President Trump clearly understands the serious threat dangerous gain-of-function research poses to the American people. And this is why he took decisive action over a year ago. On May 25th, 2025, he signed an executive order to end federal funding of gain-of-function research around the world. Here at ODNI, I issued new guidance to the intelligence community directing increased collection on these laboratories and facilities overseas. And we're already seeing the results of this increased collection. We're learning new details, for example, on clinical trials that are underway at these facilities and that are raising significant ethical, financial, and security concerns regarding the supposed public health initiatives and U.S. national security.
0: Do we all understand what the gain-of-function research is about? Just to make sure we're all on the same page. How do you take a pathogen of any kind? And how can it be manipulated to be, see, I was going to say, how could it be manipulated to be worse? Or how could it be manipulated in general? Let's just leave it in this general sense. How could it be worked? How could it be operated? How can you see how it functions? And then how can you utilize that to your advantage? It's one thing to study pathogens, to understand how they work so we can have ways of preventing them from infecting the populace. It's another thing to fund this kind of research in places like China, where it will absolutely be used against us. Why would you ever fund anything from the Chinese? Why would you ever? That's mental. That is beyond dangerous. And yes, we can all agree, regardless of what we think of our politics vis-a-vis Ukraine, right? Should we be more supportive? Have we given them too much money? We would agree that if there is a lab engaged in this kind of research, maybe we shouldn't be allowing that kind of research with our money in a place that could be overrun by the Russians. Now, if I were European nations, I'd be more concerned. But we already know what Vladimir Putin could do with a nerve toxin. Just ask some former British folk exactly what can happen. So it's a legitimate point as we look at this and ask ourselves, should we be allowing this? And the answer is no. But do we know the extent to which it's happening? And that's what brings us back to DNI Gabbard, Tulsi Gabbard, and this moment of explanation and clarity of just how deep the rabbit hole goes.
2: Despite the obvious potential for catastrophic global impact that research on dangerous pathogens in biolabs can have, politicians, so-called health professionals like Dr. Fauci, as well as entities within the Biden administration's national security team, lied repeatedly to the American people about the existence of U.S.-funded and supported biolabs. Not only did they lie, they threatened those who attempted to expose the truth. So this release today breaks new ground, as the information surrounding the existence, history, locations, and funding of these U.S.-funded biolabs has been intentionally covered up by very powerful people who falsely claimed that these biolabs didn't exist. Now, they accuse anyone who says otherwise to be foreign assets and traitors to America. Now, ODNI will continue working closely with partners across the U.S. government to identify exactly where these labs are and what pathogens they contain to end dangerous gain-of-function research that threatens the health and well-being of the American people and people around the world.
0: It is possible that we will find that some of this information was already well-known and well-released. We might find that what is being released is a recap of what is already out there with some new information added. What certainly can be said is that for a lot of America, this is the first time they will have heard it. And that's why I appreciate Tulsi Gabbard doing this. We absolutely are clear and are aware that our government lied to us about a lot of things regarding COVID and a lot of things regarding our actions, where our money goes. And they have been infuriated that we take a look. We take a long look at where our funding is and take a look at things like DOGE and getting rid of fraud and waste and abuse and putting an end to things like USAID. And you take a look at how the left is infuriated by that, how they want to keep these things going. But not only do they provide no value, they do us and put us in inherent danger. And so that's why I appreciate her putting this video out, and that's why I share it with you. And yeah, some people have to go to jail. I'm Tony Katz. This is Tony Katz Today.
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0: 150. There it is. That, there's the moment. Got it on up 11%. Let's listen in.
1: We are officially holding $110 on NASDAQ.
2: That is SpaceX, which went public today. Elon Musk, your first trillionaire. Tony Katz, Tony Katz today. And then there's me, first in your hearts. And honestly, it's worth just as much. I didn't create SpaceX, he did. Good on him. And as they tell the story over there at CNBC, there's more to this than just the people who have been investing from the outside.
0: A lot of energy in the room. You can tell that there is applause, excitement, hugs, smiles. I mean, there are a lot of employees who started here day one in 2002. And so they've been waiting for this moment. I spoke to two engineers here who said they didn't. Their compensation package was 100% equity. They didn't even have any salary. So for them, this is the moment. They actually get to make it big and also think about what's next for them. I asked that one of the IT engineers who is going to be making over $10 million, whether he plans to retire. He said no. He has so much pride that has been attached to SpaceX and its story.
2: These guys took all stock. They took all equity. All equity. Good on them. Can we talk risk reward just for a moment? Good on them. That is fantastic. I got enough faith in this fakakta crazy idea that we're going to go to freaking Mars. We don't need no stinking paychecks. And what does Graham Platner say? The Nazi lowlife from Maine? Elon Musk just became the world's first trillionaire. Let's make sure he's also the last. You know what kind of scumbag you have to be to say that? What we need in the world are more trillionaires and less Nazis like Graham Platner. You Nazi lowlife scum, and the people like Bernie Sanders who support you. Bernie Sanders supports Nazis, the Democrat Party supports Nazis, and somehow going to Mars is something they find offensive. The lowest people. Vote properly on November 3rd. I'm Tony Katz.
3: 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Hey, what's up? It's Hammer from the Hammer and Nigel Show. 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
17: The world's first trillionaire. I'm Chris Foster, Fox News. The world's richest man, Elon Musk, gets even richer with his SpaceX company now trading on the stock market. Fox's Chandley Painter.
18: SpaceX has three main businesses, the reusable rocket business, Starlink, satellites, and AI. Musk will retain the majority of the voting power in the company, but SpaceX is allocating an unprecedented 30% of IPO shares for regular investors. Some 4,000 SpaceX employees, many of whom have been with the company all 24 years, will now become millionaires.
17: The stock opened at $150 per share. It's at $173 now. A standoff after a mass shooting in Midland, Texas is over, with the shooter dead. It's not said yet how that happened. One person is reported to have been killed in the shooting, nine others hospitalized. It's not exactly clear at this point where the people were shot. It started in one part of the city, ending up near a veterinary hospital. And there's no word yet on the identity of the suspect or possible relation to the victims. President Trump says what's being reported from Iran's side about a peace deal he says is close is not true on Truth Social, calling them very dishonorable people to deal with. Fox's Lucas Tomlinson at the White House.
19: President Trump says the terms that Iran leaked out to the fake news have nothing to do with the terms that were agreed to in writing. What they said, including their weak and pathetic statement on having a deal, bears no relation to the truth. Very dishonorable people to deal with. With them, there is no such thing as dealing in good faith.
17: The president, not long after, shared a social media post from Iran's foreign minister saying a memorandum of understanding to end hostilities has never been closer, and now Pakistan's prime minister, serving as a mediator, posts, "We can confirm that a final agreed-upon text of the peace deal has been reached, and Pakistan is now working closely with both sides to finalize next steps." The government's warrantless surveillance program expires tonight at midnight. The House and then the Senate rejected an extension of FISA 702. 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
20: Talking about religion and politics. It's sunny, 77 degrees in downtown Indianapolis. I'm Johnette Cruz. Here's what's trending at 102. Religious freedom was discussed Thursday at the Indiana State House. John Herrick reports.
21: One of those who spoke about it was State Senator Fadi Kadura, who is Muslim.
22: We will not let the hatred of anyone define us or divide us.
21: He wants Governor Mike Braun to make it clear that Indiana serves all faiths, and he's calling on Braun to sign an executive order that would provide more education on religious rights through the Indiana Civil Rights Commission.
22: We asked the governor to publicly respond to this.
21: Last month, Lieutenant Governor Micah Beckwith went on a podcast and said Islam is a death cult. Braun has already said that Beckwith should have chosen his words better. John Herrick, 93 WIBC Mobile News.
20: Launching an independent bid, former Indianapolis Mayor Greg Ballard spoke to Fox 59 and says his track record can beat any nominee that the Republicans choose.
23: I'll put my record up against anybody's. Anybody coming out of the Republican side, no matter who it is, I don't think it'd stand up against my record.
20: Ballard says his objective is to offer voters a choice outside of the traditional party apparatus. His campaign stated that the latest polling numbers shows him within 8% of his incumbent, Diego Morales. And summer music returns to Fishers on Friday, June 26th, as the Indianapolis Symphony Orchestra kicks off the 2026 Kroger Symphony on the Prairie season. The summer features 24 performances across 11 weekends. WIBC News Time is 103. We're coming back in 2 minutes with weather.
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20: Now here's the forecast from the American Standard Cooling Weather Center.
2: Sunshine back in the forecast today. A dry and nice afternoon. Look for a high at 83. Tonight, clearing skies and pleasant with a low tonight down to 65. I'm Fox 59 meteorologist Jim O'Brien for 93 WIBC.
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24: So yesterday, we were in a place that we had a deal with the Iranians. Tony Katz today, guys. Always a pleasure. 833-GOT-TONY. Let's take some phone calls. Why not? 833-468-8669. 833-GOT-TONY. That's how you get to be a part of the show. 833-GOT-TONY. There was going to be a deal. And then you saw this nonsense, allegedly, from the Iranians. Well, listen, we're not going to talk, decide on nuclear right now. And U.S. won't do this. They won't do that. And they'll leave us alone. And we can do whatever. And your mom's fat. And it was nonsense. No one believed this. And then you had the Iranians engaging in drone attacks last night. And then you had President Trump this morning. The terms that Iran leaked out to the fake news have nothing to do with the terms that we agreed to in writing. What they said, including their weak and pathetic statement on having a deal, bears no relation to the truth. Very dishonorable people to deal with. With them, there's no such thing as dealing in good faith. Amazing, all caps. Also, their totally rebuffed drone attack last night against Indian ships leaving the Hormuz Strait is totally unacceptable. They better get their act together and fast. President Donald J. Trump. So Trump puts that out. Right? There's a deal. There's no deal. At least that's not the deal. They're not making good on what they said would be the deal. They're dishonorable. They are untrustworthy. Yes, sir. We We told you that. We said those exact words. Dishonorable and untrustworthy. Then came the statement from the vice president, J.D. Vance. I'm seeing a lot of fake information about a potential deal to reopen the strait and end Iran's nuclear weapons program. First, the Iranians are not receiving any cash, and no funds are being released for simply signing a deal or attending a meeting. The deal is structured to ensure that the U.S. and its allies' concerns are prioritized, and that if the Islamic Republic of Iran meets its obligations, then economic benefits will flow to them and to the entire region. This deal has the potential to remake the region and lead to lasting peace. I've noticed a couple of bizarre things in the reporting over the last few hours. First, people who rightly said Donald Trump was a historic president a month ago, now criticizing a deal based on unconfirmed media reports. Second, the people who say you can't trust a word said by the IRGC, who apparently believe anonymously sourced social media posts. The president is going to get us a good outcome one way or the other. Correct. We didn't believe it then, we don't believe it now. Certainly looked at this last thing and said, we saw this presentation from the Iranians, this alleged deal, 3 weeks ago. We've already been through this. The idea that the U.S. commitment to non-interference in internal Iranian affairs and no negotiation on Iran's ballistic missile program and no negotiation on Iran's support for terrorist groups. What kind of joint comprehensive plan of action nonsense is this? Who believed this from the start? We didn't know that this was garbage. We said it was garbage from the start. So yes, the vice president is correct when talking about how bizarre it is that people would buy into this, believe this, or trust the IRGC. Which now leads us to ask, who are you trusting, Mr. Vice President? Who are you trusting? And that brings us to this story about Pakistan. The U.S. and Iran have, quote, final agreed upon text, unquote, of a deal. This according to the Pakistani Prime Minister. I don't believe that either. I don't believe it now, and I don't believe it in any way at all. Amid ongoing intense mediation efforts by Pakistan, according to Shabazz Sharif, we are fully aware of incessant misinformation campaign being waged by those who want to sabotage the peace deal. Setting aside the noise, we can confirm that a final agreed-upon text of the peace deal has been reached, and Pakistan is now working closely with both sides to finalize the next steps. Peace has never been this close as it is now. Huh. What do you want me to do with that? What do you want me to do with that? You know when peace will be really close, like at hand? When every member of the IRGC is dead. You know when peace will really be well at hand? When all Islamists are gone from the planet. When they're all gone, you will not believe how much peace you're going to have. You are going to have peace coming out of places you didn't even know you had. Peace up the wazoo, the amount of peace. So I don't know what you're referring to there, Pakistani government. Let's hope you put an end to the support of terrorism. That would also be nice. Maybe we could just throw that in there. Maybe it's an addendum. Just put like sidebar. Hey, also, you're going to stop it with the crap. That would be nice. What do you want me to do with this information? Oh, now we're good. Now it's done. Everything's going to be fine. I don't believe that. And you don't believe that. And no one at all or in any way should believe that. What a silly thing to believe. I started today with a statement to President Trump. Stop talking about a peace deal. You sound crazy. You're making life difficult on the rest of us who are trying to win a midterm. You are making it difficult on us every time. You're like, oh, there's a deal, there's not a deal. Oh, we're close to a deal, we're not a deal. It's embarrassing. You know you can't have a deal with these people. Stop trying to have a deal with these people. You've already said they can't be trusted, so they can't be trusted. The end. The end. But if you want to give it a go, I can't stop you. I it's a constant reminder. No matter what I've said, and I stand behind every word, if the president wants to keep going down this road, I can't stop him. He can try all he wants and all he wishes. You do you. You go right ahead. But it can't be done the way you want it to be because they cannot be trusted. Zero trust. 0.0. But you've now got the Pakistanis saying it's coming. Okay, it's coming. Fantastic. I can't wait to read it. But if you mind, we're not going to sign blindly. We're actually going to read it. We being the American people, we have questions. Oh, and we can sign anything. Anyone who trusts the Iranian regime is out of their head. That includes President Trump. And I don't think he trusts them at all. I'm Tony Katz. This is Tony Katz Today.
4: Sunshine, storms, tornadoes, maybe snow. Sometimes all in the same week. Ah, spring in Indiana. Good news, the Weather Authority just arrived.
5: Storms begin to develop off towards west. They're going to ride in for the evening rush hour.
4: The entire Fox 59 team are now part of 93 WIPC with Indiana's most accurate forecast when Indiana's weather is anything but predictable. The Weather Authority, now on 93 WIPC. Stay in the know while you're on the go.
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8: The future depends on teachers. Every day, teachers are shaping our tomorrows, starting their students on journeys that will change the course of history. Right now, in a classroom somewhere in the United States, there's a teacher inspiring a future scientist who will make preventing pandemics their life's work, sharpening the mind of an aspiring environmentalist who will help combat climate change, and generating possibilities for a student who will be the first in their family to graduate college. 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

About Daniel, no, I'm sorry, about Scott Pelley. Scott Pelley, formerly of 60 Minutes, who thought himself more important than anything. He thought himself to be the entire show and to be the entire network. Tony Katz, Tony Katz today. Good to be with you guys. He decided to go fully at Barry Weiss, fully at the network, fully at the new executive producer of 60 Minutes. You're destroying the network. You're murdering the network, murdering the show. You're not good enough to be producing the show. You're not good enough this. You're not good enough that. And then they still tried to keep him. But he didn't want to stay, so they let him go. And now he sits there and says, how dare you? And I'm so important, and we can still save this. Dude, you got fired. They're hiring people. They have no interest in you. And a lot of people were screaming and yelling about this. And my gosh, this is so terrible. Barry Weiss is ruining the network. And I will tell you, I had made a, I had talked about it on the show. And I'd made a short about it. I have never had anything in my social media career blow up like this short. I mean, through the roof. Like, I do some things when I'm posting and I promote some things. Hey, I want to share this with people and you know, learning the system. And nothing helps the algorithm like giving Google the money they ask for. But dear Lord, this is just nuts. It's taking on a life of its own. By the way, if you're asked why did I tell you that, I am transparent about everything. I let you know what's going on. I don't hide things from you. It's wrong to do, and I won't do it. And because I explained what happened and what really has the left upset, why America isn't talking about Scott Pelley, but all these people in media are. It's because they're losing control of the sandbox in which they play. They have to share it with others. And they have to engage news, not narrative. And they don't want to engage news. That's why they hate Barry Weiss. Barry Weiss is not a conservative. She's

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1: But follow me here on why this matters. Leslie Stahl, as per Barrett Media, has signed a contract extension with 60 Minutes. Huh. I thought 60 Minutes was toxic. I thought CBS News under Barry Weiss was toxic. I thought no one could ever work there because it was just the Trump network and they were all Trump all the time. And they were so afraid of Trump, they were going to, they got rid of Stephen Colbert all because of Trump. She resigned? Did she really? And not just her, John Wertheim and Bill Whitaker. Huh. Well, that's interesting. Why would they stay? Unless it's not as bad as Scott Pelley said, or as Jim Acosta said, or CNN said, or as MS Now, or as Ed Marcy calls it, M Snow said, or as ABC and NBC said, or as social media said. It's as if they were all supporting themselves with a narrative, but we're not connected to reality. That seems about accurate. Leslie Stahl re-signing is very, very bad for the Scott Pelley brand. And very bad for all of those leftists who wanted to go at 60 Minutes and go at CBS News and say, this is terrible, it's awful, and Barry Weiss has destroyed the place. Now, Barry Weiss is going to take over editorial side in addition to her work. She's taking that over there at CNN. Fantastic. I've said before, and I will say it again. I offered to take over for Jim Acosta at CNN. When he left, because he was offered midnight to 2 a.m. on CNN, he's like, I don't do midnight to 2 a.m. I'm Jim Acosta. I took on the president, and I held him to the fire. Well, he said it much, much more wimply than that. I just don't know how to do a Jim Acosta impression, what with having a penis. So they offered him midnight to 2 a.m. They offered him midnight to 2, and he said no. And I said, I'll take that gig. I'll take that gig, and I will go full Bill O'Reilly blanket. We'll do it live. We'll do it live. And I'm telling you right now, it would have taken me 6 months. I would have had the best ratings on that network. And there's not a question. There is no doubt. I don't question my capability on that for a second, and I could have done it right here. From the Midwest studios. Right here from Indiana. I would not have gone to New York. I would have done it from right here. I would have had better ratings than Jim Acosta. Remember, you'd be from 9 to 11 p.m. West Coast. Better ratings than Jim Acosta. No question. None. Jim Acosta was too good for the room. So I tried. I'm not a journalist. You guys understand this. I do commentary. But if there was an opportunity to work at 60 Minutes, are you kidding? In no time. Just let me do one story a month. Just one story a month. I'd be overjoyed. I would do that right now. In addition to everything else I do, no questions. Zero questions. Just where do I sign and do you have my direct deposit account information? That's all. Only things I would ask. They're unbelievable opportunities. It could be a lot of fun.

0: But this is really, really bad for Scott Pelley. Really bad for these leftists who wanted to make this claim. Now, what is your statement? What do you say to Leslie Stahl? What are they going to say about her? How are they going to engage with her? They're now going to tell her she's a traitor? Leslie Stahl is a traitor? They're going to say that she was duped? You think Leslie Stahl, after all this time, has to do it for the money? She's been there since 1991. 1991. So I do the math. It's 2026. So 14,000 years she's been there. That's a pretty good career. That is a pretty good dang career. But for the left, it is just an exposing of who they are and what they're all about. It's an exposing. A recognizing that everything they said about this story was, of course, a lie. Because that's who they are and that's what they do. Everything was about tearing down the people who are preventing them from having power and control. Because that is everything. That's everything. That's the totality of it. What they are upset by is that they are losing control. They believe, as Barry Weiss explained in her resignation letter to the New York Times, as David Mamet explained in his book, The Secret Knowledge, the left believes they are touched with indeed a secret knowledge that they know things that you don't and you simply cannot absorb it like they can, and it has to be spoon-fed to you. And that's how they have treated the news for decades. And now they're losing that. And they're losing their minds. And so they gaslight America by saying these things about 60 Minutes. And now Leslie Stahl stays. And it just shows us how little they were serious about what's going on at 60 Minutes. My take? We're going to actually see news. That's my take. News making a comeback. And I hope it does. And for Jim Acosta, I hope we never have to see him again. Add Don Lemon to the mix and a whole host of others. I'm Tony Katz. This is Tony Katz Today.
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2: Committing crimes against children. I'm Jenna Cruz for Window Nation. Here's what's trending at 1:30. A U.S. Navy sailor in Florida is now charged with attempting to meet a child for sex. Fox's Evan Brown.
3: A sex predator sting operation in Marion County, Florida, between Orlando and Gainesville, netted 58 men they're charging with attempting to meet a child for sex. Among those suspects is 22-year-old Adrian Ilau Orpila.
2: Pope Leo XIV finished his week-long trip to Spain and the Canary Islands, which is the epicenter of the African migration route to Europe. Here's Fox's CJ Papa.
4: The leader of the Catholic Church delivered a warning to smugglers saying they will face God's wrath for exploiting the desperation of migrants, demanding they stop and repent.
2: And Denver Broncos linebacker Jonathan Cooper was arrested for the second time in a week on June 11th in Parker, Colorado, after violating a protection order he received following his first arrest in a domestic violence case. I'm Janet Cruz on the level, on the go, and on WIBC.com.
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Tony Katz. Tony Katz today. Guys, good to be with you. 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We're there on YouTube live streaming. 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Find everything at TonyKatz.com. Three more things. These are stories that should be front page news, but because of all the front page news, they are not front page news. I bring them to you. First things first, the update out of Midland, Texas. Right now, where there was a shooting, one person killed in 11 injured. And then the shooter, suspect, taking their own life. We are nowhere near motive yet. There was a standoff with police. Not sure where this took place. Not sure what may have led up to it. We don't know anything about motive. So right now, I'm only giving you the very, very basics of where we are. There are some videos out there of police firing from behind. There are police cars. Our armored units were deployed, and a partner agency is assisted in the response. Efforts to bring the standoff with the shooter to a safe resolution are ongoing. Well, that seems to have been the case then. Now it seems to be over. We just need to figure out what has happened from there. Then there's the story of Papa John's pizza. I have no issue with Papa John's. Fine with Papa John's. Papa John, John Schnatter. A Muncie, Indiana product, not too far up the road from me, where we are heard on WMUN. Great, great station up there, and appreciate them carrying the show. Papa John's shutting down dozens of locations. This across 17 states. 44 stores across 17 states. The highest concentrations in Texas, California, Florida, and Arizona, and then multiple locations identified in Michigan, North Carolina, and Virginia. What makes that interesting is you listen to that and you're like, all right, that information doesn't tell me anything. You're closing in Texas, California, and Florida. All right, it's not political. It's not. It's not political. It can't be. Michigan, North Carolina, and Virginia? Yeah, it's not political. There's another story at play here. Now, back in February, what they announced is that underperforming restaurants would cease operations by the end of 2027. Describing those locations as being primarily franchise-owned, more than a decade old, and generating less than $600,000 in annual sales volume. So... Did they look at their franchisees and say, you're not living up to your franchise agreement? We're taking it back. We're pulling the plug here. So what? How they answer it, the CFO, Ravi Thanawala, we believe these closures will further strengthen the system, increasing the AUVs by at least 3% and improve franchisee health by allowing franchisees to reallocate resources towards operational excellence in their remaining restaurants and open units in priority markets. So what they said was, it doesn't matter if you can't sell pizza to that one neighborhood. You could sell five more pizzas to the people in this neighborhood. So I want to know, when will the left come out against Papa John's for creating pizza deserts? What? If you did this with a supermarket, they would tell you that you were creating a pizza desert. And oh, people would be angry, and how dare you, and they would be crying. If you tried to close a CVS, oh my gosh, where are we going to get all of our CVS-related things? You do it with pizzeria, people are like, that's good business. That is solid business right there. Well done. Of course they can close the stores. Stop it. Nobody owes you a pizzeria near you. You know what you could do? Open your own pizzeria. You show everybody how it's done. You might do it better. Maybe your neighborhood doesn't want a Papa John's. Maybe it wants the neighborhood place, right? Of course you could do it better. And you should. But it is interesting. Because this is not an argument about economy. Although shares of Papa John's International have fallen more than 69% over the past 5 years.
Papa John's laid off 7% of its corporate workforce. So one could argue there's a problem at Papa John's. But this is not necessarily showing a problem with the economy. Unless, of course, we want to argue that you have weakening demand overall. One of the things they argue is competition. Competition has made things much tougher. Pizza Hut has closed doors, but Pizza Hut is also saying, you know what we got to get back to? We got to get back to the neighborhood pizzeria. We need the red plastic cups and we need the checkered tablecloths. People need to be able to sit down and the pie comes to them and everybody's happy and they're sitting and they're talking and they're engaged. We need to get back to that. No more of this pushing things through. No more of this, hey, we do this in a very solitary way. We try and keep a far distance from the actual consumer, from the actual customer. Everything's takeout. Just take it home and don't talk to another soul. If we're pushing away from that, that is good. Dolly Parton, who I thought was ill. Wasn't Dolly Parton sick for a while? Right? And then her sister was like, hey, pray for her. Well, the story is out that Dolly Parton is, first of all, did she open a truck stop in Tennessee? Oh my gosh, she did. Oh, Buc-ee's, you got no chance. You have no chance against Dolly Parton, Buc-ee's. Because you're only double-E and she's triple-E at the very least. Screw you, that's a great joke. And I need you to applaud. How dare you? How dare you not laugh at that? You know what? That was world class and Dolly would appreciate it. You are prudes. I'm going to say it. Nobody else will. You're going to tell that joke tonight and you're going to take credit for it. And you know what? It's a gimme. I'll give you that one. But if I see it in print and my name's not on it, you and I are going to have problems. Dolly's Tennessee and Travel Stop is going to open on June 24th in Cornersville. It's themed around Dolly Parton. It's going to be a welcoming destination for families on road trips, truckers, and other drivers. A restaurant, cafe, stores, custom merch, a main stage, a lounge, and event space. Oh, my goodness gracious. We must make the pilgrimage. Somebody gas up the van. Well, in addition, and I assume that's why this is happening, Dolly Parton is working with a group called Community Coffee. Community Coffee has been around for a while, and she's creating a new coffee brand. So brilliant. So brilliant. So brilliant. It's called Cup of Ambition. Now, for those of you who don't know what you don't know, how Dolly Parton didn't come up with this 30 years ago is beyond me. It's beyond understanding. How is it possible that she did not have this? The movie is 9 to 5. Maybe you've seen it. And you should see it. Dolly Parton, Lily Tomlin, the communist Jane Fonda. Don't hold that against Dolly Parton. And the line, Cup of Ambition, comes from Dolly Parton's song.

You don't know this song? How could you not know this song? It's a classic.

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Spectacular. Smart in every single way. All the respect in the world for that. I'm just surprised it didn't get thought of earlier. Can I play it again? Does anybody care? I mean, I already can't monetize it on YouTube. It doesn't matter. Here.

0: business all day.
1: Working 9 to 5, what a way to make a living.
0: Now, I ask you this. Which one will work better for you? Which one will work better? Hold on. So you have Dolly Parton's 9 to 5. Or, hold on. This is your options today. This is the great debate. Would you rather have Dolly Parton 9 to 5, or would you rather have from Smokey and the Bandit Eastbound and Down? So these are the questions. What would you rather have? Would you rather have 9 to 5, or would you rather be doing this?

Which one's it going to be? Really? Eastbound and Down? Okay. All right. Hold on. Hold on. Now that we've got a fight, so we all agree that 9 to 5 is a great song. But if we have a choice between 9 to 5 or Eastbound and Down, we're taking Eastbound and Down. Now, what happens if you have a choice between Eastbound and Down and this?

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0: from the White House that a deal is near between the United States and Iran. Sure. Okay. I'm just leaving it be. I think I've said almost all I can say on the subject, and I'm moving on. Tony Katz today. You can't make a deal with these people, sir, so let's stop trying to make a deal with these people. But something fascinating is going on in the social medias, which is people who have come to the United States for the World Cup are freaking out about the United States. And their tweets, their posts on social are getting tens of thousands of likes. They're getting follows everywhere. And people are like, what is happening here? Really quickly, and I saw somebody on the social media point this out, and I was talking to Landon about it, and you kind of catch it instantly. The people who are cheering the United States, like, this is amazing, this is beautiful, this is terrific, look at this food, look at this, look at that. They're not in New York. They're not in big cities. They're not in Democrat-run cities. They're driving through America and seeing America, and they're stopping at a Buc-ee's, and they're stopping at Bass Pro Shop, and they're just taking a look at the character of our nation, the people who actually live here, and not the stuff you see on TV, the stuff you never get to witness, and they're getting to interact with Americans, and they're saying, this is unbelievable. There's a real story in that. Keep it here. This is Tony Katz today.
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11: An active shooter situation and standoff is over in West Texas. I'm Chris Foster, Fox News. At least two people are dead now, including the suspect who barricaded himself inside a veterinary hospital building. Nine people are hospitalized.
12: The shooter is now dead. The information we lack right now is what killed that shooter. Was it a self-inflicted gunshot wound, or was it something that law enforcement did or something of that nature? We do know that it happened about 4 miles southwest of the Odessa Memorial Hospital, Midland Memorial Hospital, and that puts it about smack dab between Midland, Odessa. 11 people were shot. Mayor Lori Blong says one person was dead on the scene. Four people have undergone surgery. Five people are in stable condition now at Midland Memorial Hospital. That's nine people who were treated and went to Midland Memorial.
11: Fox's Mike Tobin. Both sides indicate that a deal to end the U.S.-Iran conflict is close. President Trump earlier today complained that what was being leaked from Iran's side about the deal was different than the actual agreement. He called negotiators dishonorable. But Pakistan's prime minister, who's been mediating all this, now says a final agreed-upon peace deal has been reached. The text has been agreed to after ongoing mediation efforts with Islamabad, now working with both sides to move toward final implementation. There are three Trump-related court rulings today. A judge in D.C. upholds a court order that President Trump's name be removed from a Kennedy Center by today, denying a request to put that order on hold pending appeal. Another judge in D.C. refuses to stop a UFC event scheduled at the White House on Sunday. And a judge in Virginia is extending a block on the Justice Department's plan to establish a fund and to compensate people claiming to have been politically prosecuted.
13: The court order comes as acting U.S. Attorney General Todd Blanche tells Congress the White House will not proceed with what's been called the anti-weaponization fund following strong bipartisan backlash.
11: But that judge wants assurances. That's Fox's Evan Brown reporting. 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
14: What police announced this morning? It's sunny, 79 degrees in downtown Indianapolis. I'm Johnette Cruz. Here's what's trending at 202. Gunfire on Indies near Northside and three arrests. Jake McDaniel has more.
15: Investigators say Shamar Baycoat shot another man in mid-April. Police tracked him down on Tuesday, arresting him on preliminary charges, including attempted murder. But IMPD officer Tommy Thompson says Kion Williams, who got shot, wasn't just a victim.
16: One who was initially thought to be a victim is a prohibited person and shouldn't have had a firearm to begin with.
15: Police determined Williams to be a violent felon because of past convictions. When investigators apprehended Williams late last month, they found out he was with Jayshon Harlan, who also had a gun on him. Both men were arrested as well. Jake McDaniel, 93 WIBC Mobile News.
14: Indiana Governor Mike Braun says they will not turn a blind eye to Indiana's crime-ridden cities. He says the state will continue to step in and offer resources, including the Indiana State Police, to cities like Indianapolis if they can't get a hold of their crime issues.
17: Places urban in nature have got to get their crime control under control. Police are generally doing their job, and then it boils down to prosecutors.
14: The governor seeming to call out prosecutors for not being more aggressive when punishing violent offenders. And the Indiana Fraternal Order of Police has issued a unanimous vote of no confidence in Marion County Prosecutor Brian Mears. Delegates representing nearly 14,000 law enforcement professionals passed the resolution today at their state conference in Fort Wayne. WIBC News Time is 2:03. We're back in 2 minutes with weather.
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23: Now here's a forecast from the American Standard Cooling Weather Center.
24: Tonight, mostly clear skies. Should be a pleasant evening. A low tonight down to 65. And on Saturday, we'll keep it dry. A mixture of sunshine and clouds. A warm day with a high at 85. I'm Fox 59 meteorologist Jim O'Brien for 93 WIX.
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0: So the possibility of a deal with Iran is making the markets go nuts. And we saw on Wednesday of this week, the market went down 900 points. And then there was talk of a deal and the market went up 900 points. Listen, I'm not going to say the market is irrational, but the market is irrational. Tony Katz today. Good to be with you. Good to be here. But that isn't the only thing that happened. SpaceX going public. Would you have bought in at $135 a share? And we didn't even get into the producer price index and wholesale prices. Dr. Matt Will joins us right now, the economist at the University of Indianapolis. He's Mr. Happy Good News is what he is. Just real quick, right? I don't get into the politics with you, but down 900, up 900, literally back to back. This is a level of surreal. And one has to wonder whether the market takes anything seriously.
26: This is exactly the same thing that we discussed the other day, that the politics are driving the market and Wall Street doesn't like that. And you shouldn't like that. I definitely don't like it. Can you believe that the PPI, which hit record highs, the highest since 2022, didn't make headlines yesterday? We had monthly inflation at 1.1%. That's not annualized. That's for the month. It didn't hit headlines. How is this possible? Iran is dominating the news. The president is sucking all the air out of the stock market. And the stock market's thinking, I don't know, up 900, down 900. Close your eyes and throw a dart at the dartboard. And that's what the price is.
0: So let's start there. Let's start. Well, actually, let me stick with the thing for a moment. At what is the place that the market feels if oil was at, we would be satisfied, right? Never mind the wild gesticulations, or is it not about a specific price? It is about a specific stability.
26: No, it's both. It's both stability and price. You can't get below production cost. And the U.S. has some of the lowest production cost in the world. That's why when Trump is saying drill, baby, drill, he's so on target. Because if we can get the supply huge across the globe, then that drives down prices. And guess what? Everyone else will lose money. but the U.S. is very efficient at producing its oil. So the number you're looking for, 45, 50 is about as low as it can go before the extractors start losing money. But I think probably the economy is better off around $60 or $70 a barrel.
0: Because that's the West Texas sweet spot, isn't it? Anything over $60 a barrel, you know, and it's porterhouse and champagne, and underneath that, it's coffee cake.
26: You got it. That's correct.
0: So talking to Dr. Matt Will, economist at the University of Indianapolis, and that can bring people into a level of, so is there price fixing in the oil market, which I'm not going to ask you about. I'm simply going to say there are numbers that make the oil guys happy. Sometimes I'm just upset that I am not an oil guy. But let's talk about the PPI, the Producer Price Index, and your numbers are accurate. 1.1% month over month, which brings us to, I believe the math is 13.2% for the year on the Producer Price Index, which means wholesale price inflation?
26: Yes. Yes. Now, that includes inflation. I mean, that includes energy. So if we remove food and energy, which we should do, the core is still 0.8. That's 9.6% inflation. Like I said, we haven't seen these levels since 2022, and it didn't make news. Now, Iran, of course, sucked the air out of the room, but you're thinking, well, why didn't the market react to this negative news despite the Iran war good news? Well, because the numbers are already baked in. This isn't news to us. It's not news. We saw the ISM report. I mentioned it before, just 2 weeks ago. The second highest inflation rate we've seen since 2022 on that report as well. So, but what is that? That's the wholesaler. This is a fascinating concept. While the suppliers and the manufacturers and the wholesalers are paying a tremendously higher amount, that's what this report shows us, they're still eating it. They're still eating the tariffs. They're still eating the inflation. Why are they doing it? Why are they absorbing this and not passing it along to you and I? By the way, we are paying more, but they're eating the lion's share of it because their profits are so big. The economy is doing so well. Trump policies have caused the corporations to boom. Everything's going well. So they're eating the inflation rather than passing it along. And I'm just crossing my fingers and holding my breath. It doesn't get passed along.
0: Yeah, but that's just it. We've talked about this a month ago, and it looked like they weren't passing. They weren't holding it. They were passing it along, and they were starting to. Maybe they were only passing along a little bit at a time and letting us slowly digest the boiling water, and as the frog in the pot, we don't notice that we're being boiled. I think that's what it is that we're seeing. Or is there a spot for the producer where they could say, we could absorb up to this, everything else we pass along, and that's better for us long term?
26: It's actually both. You are 100% correct. I like your analogy of the boiling frog, because that is what's happening. They can't shock. I mean, if someone increases prices significantly, we're all going to notice it. Trump's going to scream. So they're slowly raising the temperature. Can they absorb it? Yeah, profits are massive for companies right now. But that's a dollar amount, not a percentage amount. People understand, got to keep that in mind. Dollar profits are large, but percentage profits, they're eventually going to have to come back to where they were. You're not going to walk around and say, my company's doing great. We made 5% this year. So no, the temperature is going to have to continue to be increased until the producer prices can reflect the consumer prices. It's just a matter of when.
0: Wait. Producer prices can mirror the or
26: consumer
0: line with...
26: Eventually, the consumer prices will catch up with the producer prices.
0: What does that mean? What do you mean that they'll catch up?
26: That means that we haven't seen the CPI. The other day, we talked about the CPI. It wasn't 9.6%. It was only 2.4%.
0: So does the CPI go up or does the PPI go down?
26: The CPI will go up.
0: Well, that's not...
26: The CPI will eventually go up.
0: That's not... Who's going to handle that? Who's going to be okay with that?
26: Nobody.
0: Right. Nobody.
26: But they're going to blame Trump. They're going to blame Trump, and he deserves part of the blame. But guess what? It was worse under Biden.
0: Talking to Dr. Matt Will, economist at the University of Indianapolis. The value of cannibalizing your own profits, right? If we Take a look at how people view corporations and view business. The college student view is they'll do anything for profits. Oh, those corporations are so evil and so terrible. But the parents who send them to college and absolutely profit from how well those corporations do would see it a whole nother way. It's a great example of the divide and the cyclical nature of the whole thing. But where does that moment come? Is there a formula that exists that the company says, if X, then Y, right? This is the moment we do this. And then when things cross that Rubicon, here's the moment we do the next thing.
26: I don't think, well, there's not a formula, but there is a concept. And the concept is watching the competition. Think of the gas stations in your neighborhood. You know, when the prices of gas go up because the oil prices are going up, everyone charges more money. They have to. They have to charge you more because they do what's called a replacement cost analysis. But you notice when the oil prices come down, your gas prices don't come down. They come down maybe 3, 4, 5, 7 days later because gas prices are sticky. That means they don't drop quickly. And that's what you're seeing right now. Corporate profits are large enough that they're not dropping their prices. They're looking at the competition and waiting because everyone knows they could cut their prices or they could increase their prices. So they're waiting for what the competition is doing. It's all about what the competition is doing. And eventually someone's going to have to break the bank and say, I can't eat these tariffs anymore. I can't eat this inflation.
0: What is I assume the economic disincentive of going first is that you're out there on a ledge. People can see you, and then if the consumer sentiment goes negative, you're the one who suffers on a whole host of levels.
26: Yes, that's exactly correct. No one wants to be the leader on this. You want to be the leader on cool things, not things that are negative for the population and the consumer.
0: I'm going to get to more with Dr. Matt Will in just a moment, especially with SpaceX going public. Who knows where it's going to end up? But how does something this big with a market cap this massive, how does it change investing? Does it change the way we think? Does it change the way we go at everything? I mean, we can get into whether or not SpaceX is even a product. Who's buying in? Wait till you hear the numbers that they are anticipating SpaceX to make. It really is something else. Does it change how the markets work in the future? That's the question. More with Dr. Matt Will coming up in just a bit. Keep it here. I'm Tony Katz. This is Tony Katz Today.
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The terms that Iran leaked out to the fake news have nothing to do with the terms that were agreed to in writing. Tony Katz today. We all saw it coming, and it's why I tell you that everything you hear is nonsense. And no one can believe that the Iranian regime is serious, especially and including President Trump. He put out on True Social what they said, including their weak and pathetic statement on having a deal, bears no relation to the truth. Very dishonorable people to deal with. With them, there is no such thing as dealing in good faith. Amazing! Exclamation point. Also, their totally rebuffed drone attack last night against Indian ships leaving the Hormuz Strait is totally unacceptable. They better get their act together and fast. President Donald J. Trump. So let's go over a little bit here. And by the way, by the time you hear this, you know other things may have happened. And I'd say that because you're listening to the radio show live, but some people listen to the podcast and some people get it when they get it. So I always like to make sure that we're living in this new kind of connected world. I sometimes feel bad about that because I'm a radio guy, right? I have a radio focus, but you can't deny that people listen, you know, some people come and join the appointment and some people listen at their leisure. And I want to make sure I'm talking to everybody. The story is that there was a deal that was leaked. This is the deal that's out there. Now, this is what they said.

0: world thought that was legit?
1: Who in the world thought that was legit? Raise your hands. Look in the car next to you. Look to the person next to you. No one's raising their hand, right? Because no one would think that's legit. This deal makes the Joint Comprehensive Plan of Action from Barack Obama look like the greatest deal of all time. This, of course, this isn't real. And I wrote at the time in responding to this, we've seen this near exact deal before. I don't believe it then, and I don't believe it now. No, I should have written I didn't believe it then, but hey, forgive me on the improper grammar. Nah, I don't believe it in the slightest. But you did hear, after President Trump said we weren't going to hit Iran, remember, we're going to hit Iran, right? We were going to hit them big last night, and then the president said, oh, blah, blah, blah, blah, blah, we've got a deal, we've got a deal, we've got a deal, and didn't hit them. And then Iran engaged drone attacks. So let's go back to what we've been talking about from the beginning. You and I together. There is no deal. There is no deal that can be reached. There is no deal that can be made with the Islamists. There is no deal that can be made with the people who want to kill you. There is no deal to be made with the Iranians ever, ever, ever, ever, ever. The Iranian philosophy, which is to say the regime philosophy, is to negotiate from a place of constant strength even when you don't have it and be too tough for the room in the hopes you can gain any concession. If you gain a concession, you keep playing the tough guy card until you can gain the next concession. This is who they are. This is how they operate. You're talking about a people. Not the Iranian people, the Persian people. We're talking about the regime, the Islamists, the lowlifes, who believe that America is the great Satan. How are they going to negotiate with you? What possible thing do you think is going to happen that they're negotiating with you? What's wrong with everybody? Have we lost our minds? The answer is no, not us. We have not lost our minds. We've been on this from the beginning. There is no one to negotiate with. It is a lie. Now, am I calling Donald Trump a liar? No. I think that the president is moving in the ways he is moving because he has hope. It is part of who he is. Making the deal is everything. Everything. And you try and you try and you try and you try. And he is very slow to come to the place of, okay, can't be done. Let's end this. Maybe he hasn't come to the conclusion of what end this means. I can give you a couple of ways this goes, right? One of the things you always hear is Republicans don't have a way out. We'll steal the oil, blockade the ports, don't allow them to sell anything, siege mentality them, we're done. That's the way it is. No one gets Iranian oil anymore. No one. Whatever they do to the Strait, they do to the Strait. That's Europe's problem. We are blockading the ports. We will kill anybody who tries to stop us. That means anybody. That's it. These people are going to starve and die. That's all there is to it. That's one way to do it. Another way to do it is to keep them from ever doing oil. Go destroy every oil well and say, well, best of luck to you, Iran. No money coming in. Have a nice day. Oh, if anybody tries to put an oil well into Iran, you never do business with the United States again, and we'll put a 19,000% tariff on you. Watch Iran collapse. Well, Tony, oil's going to go through the roof. Well, maybe. I didn't say there wasn't a downside to these things. Another way to do it, just start bombing Tehran until quite literally it looks like a parking lot. I didn't say that was the thing you should do. I just put it out there as an option. I'm a believer in all of the options. Options matter. And leaving some options on the table or off the table or somewhere on a shelf or wherever it is you leave options that you're not thinking about, I think that's crazy. President Trump could declare victory at any time because the first rule of Trumpism is Trump wins. And the second rule of Trumpism is that a deal can always be made as long as it adheres to the first rule of Trumpism. Therefore, a deal can be made any time and Trump could say, ah, we got it done. We stopped them from getting a nuclear weapon. Oh, that's another one. You could drop another 150 bombs on Isfahan, Fordo, and Natanz, these nuclear facilities. Just keep destroying the place. Radiate it. Oh, everything's on the table.

0: If the Iranians don't want to negotiate, everything's on the table. But the Iranians don't want to negotiate, so everything has to be on the table. Oh, I'll give you another one. The United States, Israel, Saudi Arabia, Kuwait, UAE, and Bahrain put in ground forces. We take the nuclear material. We take the entire coastline of Iran. We kill everybody who stands up and gets in our way. And then we sell the oil. A lot of this involves us selling the oil. I gave options. But the option that is off the table is thinking that a deal can be made. There is no deal to be made. And don't tell us, Mr. President, and allow me to speak pointedly at this moment, that somehow you're now talking to people who are really different than the regime and they're much better at this. They're not. They're all the same. Dishonorable people to deal with? Damn straight. All Islamists are dishonorable people. That's the way it goes. You know who else are dishonorable people? All of those people out there who are stealing your data. Those people out there who take your information and they get your address, your phone number, and then they sell your beliefs, your political views, religious affiliation, charitable giving, family structure. These data brokers who package up all your info and they sell it to political operatives and activist organizations, corporations who want to target you because of what you believe and how you live. 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I'm Tony Katz, and this is Tony Katz Today.
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2: The latest from Texas. I'm Jeanette Cruz. Here's what's trending at 2:30. A shooter in Midland, Texas is confirmed dead after killing at least one person and injuring at least nine others while barricaded inside a building in the city's downtown. Speaking at a press conference, Midland Mayor Lori Blong says first responders are still addressing the situation.
3: I want to make sure that you understand that this is a all hands on deck. All of our community responders are participating in addressing the situation right now, and we're committed to staying in that shape until we have everything addressed and fully wrapped up.
2: A review of some polling finds voter support for President Trump has dropped among two key groups. Fox's Jessica Rosenthal.
4: A review of AP NORC polling over the last 2 years found that heading into the 2024 election, 48% of independent voters without a college degree supported the president. Now only a quarter of them do.
2: I'm Jeanette Cruz, on the level, on the go, and on WIBC.com.
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0: while Iran and whether or not there's a deal with Iran, you already know how I feel. That's probably the biggest story of the day. But an equally large story for a lot of America and a lot of the world is SpaceX. Tony Katz today. 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The company's segments include space, connectivity, and artificial intelligence. Its space segment designs, manufactures, and launches reusable rockets to provide access to space. Its connectivity segment operates broadband data and communications network powered by approximately 9,600 Starlink broadband and mobile satellites in low Earth orbit, delivering connectivity to consumer enterprises and government customers over 164 countries, territories, and other markets. I can't read anymore. And then, of course, AI, Grok, and what it does. That's how they describe themselves. This is who we are. This is what we do. With a massive, massive market cap, huge company, trillion-dollar company. They're launched at 135 if you got in on the 135, but that's not the story. The question is, whether or not it's worth it, and does this change the markets for the future? Dr. Matt Will continues with me, economist at the University of Indianapolis. SpaceX goes public. $135 a share was the opening. And now, full disclosure, I do not own a SpaceX. I do not believe I own a fund that would be investing in SpaceX. I was offered the opportunity to get in on SpaceX, and I said no, in that there's a little bit of history here. When you see some of these, we'll call it a tech company, and I want you to get into it, Dr. Will, of what really this company does. If you take a look at Facebook, in their opening, I believe everything got halved. Like, it really fell down before it started to build. And so I don't need the cool thing. I need the smart thing. I'm building for a family. I'm building for a retirement. I'm building for a lifestyle that I want, filled with cigars and as many cigars as I choose to have. Some people scuba dive. I smoke cigars. We all have our things in this world. My belief is that the cigars are far better for the lungs because, if you don't want to breathe through the tube, you still have the air around you. This is my thesis, and I stick with it every single day. The SpaceX going public, walk me through two parts. Let's start with the first one, which is, how big is this for the market?
1: Oh my gosh. This is unparalleled in the history of the market, because they're going to come in at around a $1.5 trillion market cap. So for people that don't know, market cap is the number of shares times the price per share. It's the value of the equity of the company. That is unheard of. That's going to put them immediately in the top 10 of all companies in the world. We've never seen that before. There's a discussion of, do you include them in the indexes? Because the indexes, like the S&P, are the 500 biggest companies. They're thinking about breaking the rules and saying, yeah, we're going to put them in right away. I think they should wait a year and let them mature and then put them in the index. So this is huge for the market. We've never seen this kind. And they're only raising 5% of the money. 95% of the ownership will still be the previous owners. So there's going to be 5% new shares, which is about half a billion. So about 500 million shares. Actually, it's ironic. It's 555,555 shares. I guess that's just marketing gimmicks. So they're issuing that many new shares, which is 5% of the company. Now, how do they issue it? It's interesting. You said that you had the chance. I would have said I would have grabbed that chance, because that's what we call the family and friends round. That's the issuance directly from the company for the new shares to buy into. That's not what I can buy in at. I can't go today and buy at that price. That price was set 2 days ago. At 4 p.m. on Wednesday, all the people that could buy into the family and friends round were able to do so. So they own it. They were told at 4 p.m. on Wednesday. Yesterday, they officially were, got the shares. Today, they can start selling it. You and I, we can start selling it in the secondary market. This is what I've learned. This is not what I've learned. This is the fact. The research is that for the first 5 years, if you buy today, when SpaceX goes public, all the research shows that you will underperform your peer group. So who's your peer group? EchoStar, AST SpaceMobile. So these other companies in the same sector will outperform. Now, this that's not guaranteed, but that's what all the research shows us. Unless you can get in on that first pre-market round, the one that was officially closed on Wednesday, that's the sweet spot. And I got to tell you, there's so much information about that that is scary, quite honestly.
0: So let's talk about this pre-market round. We keep hearing that SpaceX going public at $135 a share. Was the pre-market not $135 a share?
1: Oh, it was. It was. That's what, when SpaceX sold their shares, they sold them to three groups, by the way. They sold them to literally friends of SpaceX. So they said, hey, we've got, you know, some shares. Would you like some? Then they went to brokers, retailers. So, you know, the Robin Hoods, the Schwabs of the world. And they said, you know, Fidelity, and said, here's some shares. About, I think it was 30%. Yeah, 30% of the brokers got those. Now, who gets that? They're good customers. They're preferred customers. So if someone offered it to you, they thought, well, you're a preferred customer. And then 65% of these new shares went to institutional buyers and the big shots, you know, the Harvard endowments of the world. They went to those institutional investors. So who gets that 30% segment that's available for you and I? It's their preferred customers. And that was a closed deal. That was done. The trading, the opening price is not 135. They'll say it on the computer, but the first trade will be at some other price, because let's pretend, Tony, that you got the share at $135 on Wednesday. Today, when you go to sell it at, you know, 10:30 or something in the morning, you will not sell it for 135. You're going to sell it for 200 or 150 or whatever the market price is. So the market price is not the 135 that's been advertised. That's for the people who bought it initially, basically Wednesday at close.
0: But you would still say of those people that it will still underperform based on peer groups, so you're better off waiting until the dust settles?
1: No. The ones who got it Wednesday, the research shows they don't typically underperform. They typically overperform. So no, if I were one of those people that got in on a Wednesday, I would like to have gotten in. In my whole life, I know so many people in this industry, no one's ever called me for a family and friends round to give me a nice sweet deal. It's never happened.
0: That's crazy. People should be calling Dr. Will right now to give a nice sweet deal on a family and friends round. I mean,
1: but you want to know who gets the family and friends rounds? The politicians. The politicians get the family and friends round, Tony. You know, we've all heard about Nancy Pelosi making all this money. It's true. If you want, I could give you some scary numbers on how much Barbara Boxer made on tech, you know, Silicon Valley tech IPOs back around 2000. Made a fortune because it wasn't against the law.
0: Yes, and this much is true. Dr. Matt Will, economist at the University of Indianapolis, and I agree that it should be against the law. But let's get back to SpaceX and really what it says to the market. The level of market cap, as you're discussing, the valuation they're putting on itself, it's, to put the pun on SpaceX, it's out of this world. It's just a massive thing. But what does this do to the markets, right? If we were to take a look at what the internet explosion did in the 90s, it changed how the market thinks about everything. Certainly it changed the concept of a blue chip. And over time, we went away from IBM being the stock that you buy, and we got into the FANG stocks, right? And Facebook and Apple and Amazon. And I forget what the N is right now.
1: Netflix.
0: Netflix and G was Google, FANG, FANG stocks. And now we're into a whole nother thing. So it changes certainly where the big dog leader is. But how much does it change what the idea of value to valuable is? Does it change what people invest in, or does it change how much money and at what price people are willing to invest?
1: It changes all of those things you just mentioned. And I could give you so many examples. Pick on AT&T. So those of us that are very old, we know that AT&T was the only phone company. You had that phone attached to your wall with a copper cable, and that's the thing you used. And it was a utility. It was, it's grandma and grandpa would buy AT&T and get a dividend forever. Well, then they broke up and they became a tech growth company. totally change the market. And then grandma and grandpa were all automatically owning a tech growth company. That's not what they invested in. So they had to switch. Same thing when the internet came into existence. And now we see that transition again. Let me tell you how impressive this is going to be. This is so impressive that right now the revenue for SpaceX this last year was $19 billion. $19 billion. Guess what their forecast is? Goldman Sachs forecasts that they're going to be at $474 billion by 2030. That's a huge increase. So are you buying SpaceX today? No, you're buying the future of SpaceX. You're buying $474 billion of revenue. People who criticize Elon Musk and criticize SpaceX, they like to say, well, they lost money. Yeah, they did. That's true. They had negative net income last year.
0: Right.
1: That is 100% correct. But they're going to have $474 billion of revenue. That's right now. If I can draw a comparison. So, you know, you and I are familiar with a company called Eli Lilly here in Indianapolis.
0: Sure.
1: And people across the country may too, because they're one of the top 10 market caps. They're worth over $1 trillion. Well, if I were to compare SpaceX to Lilly, so Lilly's revenue is about $65 billion. SpaceX, $18 billion, $19 billion. So you think, wow, Lilly's so much bigger. Yeah, but you know what the Lilly forecast for revenue is? Which is phenomenal. $113 billion. SpaceX, $474 billion. So a company in the pharma industry that is growing very well is still going to be outpaced by fourfold by SpaceX.
0: So, but is that now affecting how Lilly sells, whether people invest in Lilly stock? Does it change the market's idea of what is an acceptable or an unacceptable, a worth it or not worth it gain? Like, it's really, I think I'm asking about valuation concepts. I actually think I'm digging into a unique level of weeds regarding how the investor invests and how markets guide investors to invest. Is this changing the marketplace altogether?
1: It's absolutely not changing the market. It's the same thing we've always done. We invest in growth. And what we're seeing is growth. Lilly was a pharma company. Now they're a revolutionary R&D company that is coming out with new products all the time. So they're growing. SpaceX, it's a growth company. That's the message. It's always been a growth company. The question is, Tony, where's the growth? We always try to find the growth. I don't know if you remember, there's a famous clip of Jeff Bezos on the David Letterman show when he's sitting there in his whole geeky look talking about how, well, yeah, we don't make any money. Yeah, and David Letterman says, how are you ever going to become rich? Well, I think we all know Jeff Bezos is pretty rich today, because at that time, people investing in Amazon were buying growth. And you cannot deny that if Goldman Sachs currently says, we forecast $19 billion to $474 billion, that's gross. So people are buying growth. They've always bought growth. The challenge is, how do you find it? How do you identify the growth? That's the tough thing to do. Wouldn't you have loved to own NVIDIA 4 years ago? NVIDIA then versus now? It's like, oh, I missed the growth ship on that one. It's all growth, Tony. Everything.
0: Dr. Matt Will, economist at the University of Indianapolis, and speaking of growth, Jeff Bezos, from the nerdy days to whatever it is he's been taking to become this guy. I'm not going to make the allegation. I'm just going to say I noticed, and I'm not sure that's supposed to happen. I'm just going to leave it. I'm going to leave it there, sir, if that's all right. Dr. Matt Will, economist at the University of Indianapolis, I appreciate you taking the time to be with us. More to get to. This is Tony Katz today.
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0: We have to deal with a Supreme Court that is now a rogue Supreme Court. To see them eviscerate the Voting Rights Act is to see them reverse some of the most important progress this country ever made. Wiping out black political representation, but also wiping out part of what actually is great within the complex American story. The fact that this country was able to face down its demons.
1: Yeah, yeah.
0: Which is what the Voting Rights Act responded to.
2: Pete Buttigieg continues to be amongst the most smarmy people you have ever met and lying about what happened with the Voting Rights Act in Section 2. Tony Katz. Tony Katz today. Good to be with you. What he believes is that Louisiana versus Calais should not have said very clearly that the Voting Rights Act does not allow for racial districts. What Pete Buttigieg favors is biased, race-based districts instead of districts that, I don't know, are just drawn. He believes that groups of people should be grouped together, herded together, I assume, like cattle, because somehow they all vote the same way, as opposed to people utilizing their minds. For Pete Buttigieg, all black people think alike and all vote the same way. Says the guy who, in poll after poll, gets 0.0% of the black vote. Pander much? Pander all the time. And as for the court being rogue, oh, because you don't like it, it's rogue. Now who's trying to destroy the institutions? I bring this up to you not because Pete Buttigieg matters worth a dang, but rather this is the conversation they have, and they claim it to be intellectual. You cannot have districts that are based on race. That is a misuse of Section 2 of the Voting Rights Act, and that's what Louisiana versus Calais says. And it did not eradicate the Voting Rights Act. Rather, it further codified it and made sure it was followed in its proper implementation. And that's not what a Democrat wants. The Democrat wants it so they can create Democrat districts. You think he cares about the black vote? I would tell him to his face he doesn't. Find everything at TonyKatz.com. Have a fantastic weekend. I'll catch you Monday. Take care.
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10: Worth more than 1,000 billionaires combined. I'm Chris Foster, Fox News. Elon Musk's current net worth at the moment is about $1.2 trillion as the main shareholder of stock in his company that went public today.
11: SpaceX's stock launch was the biggest ever on Wall Street, making its leader, Elon Musk, the world's first trillionaire.
12: And let me tell you, if people had told me this was going to happen, I was like, man, you must be smoking some really good crack.
11: Shares of SpaceX rose 25% shortly after it began trading on Friday, giving it a market cap above $2.2 trillion and making it the sixth most valuable U.S. listed company. AI chip making darling NVIDIA is tops on the list.
10: Fox's Hillary Barsky told the final text of a deal to end the conflict with Iran is agreed to. President Trump complained today Iran's been leaking false details.
13: Pakistan's prime minister saying on X, we're fully aware of incessant misinformation campaign being waged by those who want to sabotage the peace deal. Setting aside the noise, we can confirm that a final agreed upon text of the peace deal has been reached and Pakistan is now working closely with both sides. President Trump upset at the characterization that some Iranian leaders have been presenting with this potential peace deal. Now, according to Iranian state media, the 14-page draft includes U.S. commitments to lift sanctions on Iran, withdraw troops, and release frozen Iranian funds. But there's been criticism that these details aren't accurate.
10: Fox's Max Gordon. One person is reported to have died with at least 9 injured in a shooting in Midland, Texas. Mayor Lori Blong.
14: We can confirm that the active shooter situation is resolved and that the shooter is now deceased.
10: We've not been told how that happened, if it was suicide or a shooting by law enforcement. The suspect has also not been publicly identified, and it's unclear at this point where exactly the victims had been shot or if there was any relationship with the shooter. It's now about 300,000 homes and businesses without power due to last night's storms in the Midwest, the most outages in Indiana and in Illinois. 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
15: Some serious overnight storms. Another sunny day in Indianapolis, close to 80. Right now it's 78. I'm Jarrett Lewis. Here's what's trending at 302. Severe weather causing issues all over Indiana Thursday night. Matt Eckhoff with the National Weather Service in Indianapolis.
16: We had a strong squall line develop in Illinois and move through to most of central Indiana last night.
15: And that line caused damage like down trees and power lines. The National Weather Service is surveying areas in northern Indiana like Huntington, Steuben, and Wabash counties for possible tornadoes. Andrean High School took on some significant damage. More storms are possible for this weekend. Indiana FOP delegates from all across the state issuing a vote of no confidence in Marion County Prosecutor Ryan Mears. That vote was unanimous and made by delegates representing nearly 14,000 law enforcement professionals today at the 2026 Indiana FOP State Conference in Fort Wayne. IMPD Officer Tommy Thompson is reminding folks that firing your weapon doesn't always solve problems.
17: When you use a firearm, and then it ultimately puts so many other people at risk, including your family members, now going to jail, prison for some time. That is something that people need to be thinking about, is consequences.
15: Officers making some arrests for a shooting from mid-April on Indy's near North Side. They say that the man who got shot, Keon Williams, was also armed during that shooting. IMPD officers arrested him along with Jayshon Harlan and Shamar Bacotti. And an interfaith coalition weighing in on religious freedom in Indiana. While at the State House on Thursday, John Herrick has more.
18: Much of the concern was surrounding recent comments made by Lieutenant Governor Micah Beckwith on a podcast in May where he said he hated Islam, and that drew a response from Indiana State Treasurer Daniel Elliott. Elliott's a member of the Church of Jesus Christ of Latter-day Saints.
19: If we start saying it's okay to start hating the Muslim or the Jew or the Hindu or any other faith, then pretty soon we start to say, oh, you know what, you're not the right flavor of Christianity, and it's okay to hate you too.
18: Other political leaders at the event on Thursday said Governor Mike Braun needs to do more to protect religious freedoms for all Hoosiers. John Herrick, 93 WIBC Mobile News.
15: We have traffic and weather together in 1 minute. It's 3:04.
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15: And our first check of traffic this afternoon. How we looking, Matt Bear?
22: Jarrett, we're slow all over town right now. Westbound 70 stop and go. Sherman Drive into the north split. It's a 3-minute delay. And southbound 465 on the northwest side. Now stop and go from West 56th Street down to 38th. Inbound 65 time from 29 to Meridian. Delayed 3 minutes. Eastbound 70 jam from west into the south split. On the east side, southbound 465 stop and go from 70 down to Brookville Road and Allisonville Road at 82nd Street. The lights are flashing red. You have to take turns. 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Follow us for instant traffic updates at WIBC Traffic.
15: Now the forecast from the American Standard Cooling Weather Center.
23: Sunshine back in the forecast today. A dry and nice afternoon. Look for a high at 83. Tonight, clearing skies and pleasant with a low tonight down to 65. I'm Fox 59 meteorologist Jim O'Brien for 93 WIBC.
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25: Do you believe these characters are weirdos?
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27: My name is Nigel. Jason Hammer is out, the gun guy. Guy Relford is in, licensed firearms instructor, 2A attorney, host of the Gun Guy Show. Guy, happy Friday. What a beautiful Friday it is. How are you?
28: I am awesome. It's great to be here. I haven't been here in a while.
27: I know, man.
28: I used to fill in all the time. I've been busy.
27: You do have a real job.
28: I do have a real job. I've got a couple of very important trials coming up. They're going to take a lot of my time. But here right now, I had a little bit of time and early next week, so I'm really thrilled to be here.
27: Vote of no confidence. Did you hear about this? You may have heard the news at the top of the hour. FOP state conference happening up in Fort Wayne right now. Indy FOP statement after Delegates throughout Indiana vote no confidence in Marion County Prosecutor Ryan Mears. Quote, and this is from Rick Snyder, president of the FOP. This is from his X account. Quote, while embarrassing for our city, rank and file officers from around Indiana know the name Ryan Mears, and it's not for a good reason. Unquote. I think we all know what this is about, his soft on crime policies. And I'm just wondering if this is like, you know, Rick used the word embarrassing right there in that statement. Is he embarrassed by this at all? He keeps getting elected. So when I say he, Ryan Mears, right, the soft on crime prosecutor, the guy that Joe Hogsett really doesn't even like, the guy that Joe Hogsett hired attorneys to work with the U.S. Attorney's Office on crime cases so they could get stiffer penalties because they knew Mears wouldn't get the job done. What do you think?
28: Yeah, you know, as a defense attorney with a lot of cases in Marion County, you know, I kind of have mixed emotions about this, Nige, because I have cases, you know, gun cases, for instance, where I think the Marion County Prosecutor's Office is overcharged. Yeah. Or where they don't seem to give enough respect to the right to use force and self-defense in Marion County. But what I do understand, and I'm not typically involved in these cases at all, but what I do understand is Rick's frustration where they keep seeing the same violent offenders who get convicted of serious crimes.
27: Yes.
28: And either get very light sentences or, end up getting released early for whatever reason. And then keep getting churned back out. And from a police officer's perspective, I've never been in law enforcement, but gosh, you know, Rick's a good friend and we all know a lot of folks in law enforcement. Yep. I do think they have a lot of frustration that they keep putting the same bad guys in jail only to have to rearrest them later on, or even put them in jail and then have to rearrest them when they're out on ankle monitors pending trial.
27: In a different county. Maybe.
28: Potentially, that's right. And we've seen statements from Hendricks County, the prosecutor, Lauren Delp. We've seen Sue Finkham, the mayor in Carmel, come out with a statement.
27: Greenwood.
28: Saying, hey, you know, this violent crime that is a problem in Marion County is now a problem for our counties, too, because Marion County keeps letting these people out of jail.
27: Severe weather. Did you get any weather last night there in Boone County? And you and I both reside in the in Zionsville, the palatial Relford home there. I was told by one Fox 59 reporter that you live in a gated community because you're a scholar of 2A.
28: Yeah. The candidate for Indianapolis mayor at one point, I think he came out with that statement.
27: Oh, is that who
28: gated,
27: that was?
28: The gated community.
27: Okay, I'm getting my getting my references mixed.
28: You're getting the dirt bags mixed up. Mixed up, that's right. But no.
27: Because a lot of people, there were more than 124,000 customers, mostly Northwest Indiana, the bulk of those outages. But last night, man, I mean, it did some damage in the north.
28: It did. And listen, I feel a lot for those people that lost power or had damage or, you know, God forbid, lost a roof. I mean, people had some very significant issues.
27: Yeah.
28: But man, where I was, and like you say, we're both in Zionsville. I'm not far from you. My wife says we got a little bit of weather, but I slept through it.
27: Really?
28: Yeah. If it was very bad, it wasn't enough to wake me up.
27: When did you go to bed last night? Because I was texting you last night. Yeah. But like I know when I don't get a text back that you usually means you're either in court, A, or asleep, B.
28: Well, my wife and I, we enjoy watching TV in bed a lot.
27: Oh, yeah.
28: And so we'll go back pretty early, you know, because we've got a nice setup back there.
27: Sure,
28: with, you know,
27: who doesn't?
28: Good-sized TV and all that. And so we go back there, and we were watching something that was good. Oh, Widow's Bay, new series, really a lot of fun.
27: Widow's Bay.
28: Yeah, we'll talk about that. But we were watching that. We got caught up on that with a new episode and whatnot. And my wife switched the one TV over to the Weather Channel or to local radar, and we're watching the storms roll across. And I'm like, that may mostly miss us, or you know. And I'm kind of postulating that. That's kind of the last thing I remember. I woke up this morning. I go, hey, did we get any weather last night?
27: Well, honey, there's five trees down in the backyard. So yeah. Yes. No, no, no, no.
28: She just sort of rolled her eyes at me. But, I mean, you know, the deck furniture was all, you know, where it was supposed to be. And,
27: okay.
28: And so it looked like we didn't get hit too bad.
27: 45 years ago today on this date, if you're looking for a reason to pour one out, looking for a reason to have a drink, let's say, you know, it's a Friday night. So let's all celebrate the fact that 45 years ago in 1981, the first Indiana Jones movie, Raiders of the Lost Ark, released into theaters. Big deal. I mean, this is coming off of Harrison Ford and his starring role in Star Wars.
28: Yeah.
27: I don't know if Empire Strikes Back had come out yet. I don't know. I think Empire Strikes Back and Raiders may have come out like around the same time. But I don't think it gets any bigger than Harrison Ford in 81 and Raiders of the Lost Ark, Steven Spielberg movie.
28: Yeah, and you know, that release and that movie actually mean a lot to me. And this is, you know, a story that is fun for me to look back on, which is that I took the bar exam in very early 1983. And I'd been working my butt off in law school and working full time and studying for the bar and studying. I was worried about, you know, passing the bar. And I had a buddy of mine the night before the bar exam. He goes, man, we've been working too hard. We've been studying, you know, too many hours.
27: Yeah.
28: We're, you know, working ourselves to the bone. There's this new movie out, man, and it's got Nazis, and it's got good guys and bad guys, and it's like the ultimate adventure movie. And you know what? We're going to, the night before the bar exam, we're going to stop studying. We're going to have a beer. We're going to eat a steak.
27: Hell yeah.
28: Which I could not afford at the time. And we're going to go see Raiders of the Lost Ark, man. And we're going to get a good night's sleep. And then we're going to wake up and we're going to kick ass on the bar exam. And that's exactly what we did.
27: That's exactly. What kind of steak did you have? I want to know more about the steak than I want to know more about the movie.
28: We went to a little restaurant called the Ground Round. Do you remember those? They used to be. It was a chain and not real expensive. Kind of a. No, maybe a sizzler quality, Chili's
27: gotcha.
28: Quality kind
27: gotcha.
28: Of thing. And went to a Ground Round, and they had like 27-ounce schooners of beer and had a 27-ounce schooner of beer and a relatively inexpensive that my law school
27: that probably
28: budget could afford.
27: Cost you like all of $5 back in 81, right? Now same meal in 2026 would cost you like you'd have to take out a loan.
28: Oh, man, and this same one that was close to where we both lived and studied, it had free hors d'oeuvres like every night. You go in there and buy like a $1.99 beer, and you could eat chicken wings or, you know, egg rolls or shrimp. I mean, they put all kinds of stuff out. And so we survived on like free hors d'oeuvres of the Ground Round.
27: 45 years ago, this date in 81, Indiana Jones, Raiders of the Lost Ark released. My man Matt Bear right over there has some traffic for us.
0: All right, fellas, looking at southbound 465 on the west side. That is a crash, and it's backing us up right now from 38th Street to West 71st Street. Also crash coming inbound 69, exiting to I-465 in the westbound direction. Has a slowdown moving very slowly back to 96th Street. On the east side, southbound 465, stop and go before 70 down to south at Shadeland Avenue. Inbound 65 at Grind 21st to Meridian, and southbound 65, 70 stop north split down to the south split. Eastbound 70 delayed 4 minutes. Harding Street into the south split. 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
27: Oh, the chat is up and running. The WIBC live stream of Hammer and Nigel, the show behind the scenes. And we're going to get Allison on here. If we get enough likes, if we get to 50 likes, we'll have the permanent Allison cam on. And I just smashed the like button right there. And let's see here. I'm looking at some of these messages. Freddie, wait, no Hammer? Then damn it, Nigel. Well, thank you, Freddie. That makes me feel really good. I appreciate that. Always love going into the chat. Guy Relford is filling in for Hammer, and we'll be right back.
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27: I feel like Iran and the United States and, to a certain degree, Israel are all three chasing each other's tails. Guy Relford is filling in for Jason Hammer. My name is Nigel. Trump canceled those big Iran strikes that were supposed to happen recently because he said progress has been made in a new deal looking to be signed this weekend with Iran. Now, my question for you, Guy, now, I mean, I know the answer to the question, to my own questions. Like, I don't know if I buy this or not. It feels like, again, they're chasing their tails, and Trump has the football, and he's going to pull it away, or somebody has that football, and they're pulling it away by the time they kick and they try to kick it. So what have you seen with the United States and Iran over the past couple of weeks that have kind of made you raise your eyebrow, and do you think a deal is going to get done?
28: Yeah, really just in the last 24 hours, Nige, is what raised my eyebrows, which is that Trump came out, you know, announced, hey, it looks like a deal is imminent, could be signed in, you know, as early as this weekend is the quote that I saw. But then Iran came out and announced, you know, the outline of what they said the deal was going to be. And, you know, negotiation later on nuclear issues, no concessions on their ballistic missile program. I mean, you know, they came out, you know, Strait of Hormuz will be, you know, open within 30 days. I mean, what Iran says the deal is nowhere near acceptable to the U.S., and you know that based on what Trump has said. So either there's an incredible miscommunication, they're just lying about what the deal is, or there isn't really a deal, and both sides are just making up the details on their own.
27: I think Iran is probably biding, just trying to get as much time as possible. You know, draw this out to the midterms, draw this out to the American public ahead.

0: bombed out of them. You know, they've got their ports embargoed, blockaded, and they need it. At the same time, what I think they're doing right now, they're looking back going, Americans are sick of high oil prices, yep. which contributing to inflation. You know, U.S. has midterms coming up. You know, yes. Trump knows that. The gas prices are a big sticking point with voters right now. And I think Iran's sitting there right now going, there's more pressure politically, because there's no political pressure in Iran, because they don't give a damn about their people, right?
1: Not at all.
0: And so they kill
1: them. They kill their protesters.
0: Exactly, right.
1: On the streets, cold-blooded, by the tens of thousands.
0: Exactly. So they're sitting there saying, listen, Trump's going to cave. I think this is the Iran's theory. Trump's going to cave because of the political pressure resulting from high oil prices contributing to inflation. With the midterms coming up, Trump needs a deal right now in the short term more than we do. I think that's why they've got, you know, lead feet on this whole thing.
1: So Donald Trump is in the news, obviously. He's in the news all the time. He canceled those Iran strikes, said progress being made, maybe a deal this weekend with Iran. We'll see. I think Guy just broke it down pretty succinctly as to why that might not happen. Vice President Vance, also in the news, he is going on The View on ABC to talk about his new book called Communion, Finding My Way Back to Faith. I don't know why these people continue to go on platforms that hate them. And the most recent example I can think of is Donald Trump and Meet the Depressed.
0: Yeah.
1: With Kristen Welker. Remember that scene where he finally just got up? He had enough of her BS. And it was hilarious. Pure Trump. I think they both got what they wanted out of that, by the way.
0: Yeah.
1: Donald Trump got some press out of that. Meet the Press. Kristen Welker got some press out of that. But now J.D. Vance is going on The View to discuss his new book about faith and then, you know, field questions about current events. How well do you think that's going to go on a platform, on a show that has been wildly successful because it's still on the air, you know, 20, 30 years, but it's turned into something mean and vicious and anti-Trump and Trump derangement syndrome? Why do you think guys like Vance, why does Trump keep opening themselves up to this?
0: Yeah, you know, I went through a bit of a transition on this because when you first sent it to me, Nige, I looked at it and I think I had the reaction most people would, which is, are you kidding me? Why would he go into hostile territory like that? It's one of the most liberal shows on television.
1: The most.
0: Yeah, if not the most, outside of late night talk shows, right? And so, and
1: they're getting canceled.
0: Yeah, exactly. And so why in the world would he do this? And then I started thinking about it. I said, you know, if you're J.D. Vance, you know, you're about 18 times smarter than anybody else on The View. And the likelihood of one of them, you know, with a Sunny Houston or whatever, she's a complete moron. And then, of course,
1: she's a lawyer.
0: Yeah. And which makes me embarrassed to be a lawyer because she says horrifically dumb things about legal issues all the time. And then you got Whoopi, of course. But the likelihood
1: that's true.
0: That J.D. Vance has at least one mic drop moment where they ask him some leading, angry, vitriolic, accusatory question, and he just burns them to the ground with his answer. I think the likelihood of a mic drop moment from J.D. Vance that he can use to his great political advantage is so likely. I think the likelihood of that happening is very, very high. And for that reason, I think it's a calculated risk.
1: And there's a reason why they don't have people on that show on a permanent basis, like part of the panel every day, that are as smart as Vance.
0: Right, exactly.
1: Because they would put them to shame every time, just kind of like Scott Jennings does on CNN on those panels with Abby Phillips that he has at night. It's kind of like he makes fools out of them.
0: That's right.
1: And they would do that on a daily basis. And I would imagine there's probably a contingent of Christian women and men who don't like Donald Trump might watch The View, and he might get some eyes on his new book.
0: That's a really good point.
1: Does that make sense?
0: Yes, it makes a ton of sense, and I think that's a great perspective as well. Yeah, he may likely, and you know, and people may, because they like his message, the message of his book, and you know, and like what you know, what message he delivers on that front, may end up changing their mind about him a bit politically, which can only help him in 2028.
1: Coming up next, Barguments. Barguments. Yeah, awesome. Have you ever played Barguments before, Guy?
0: Only on the radio when you got

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1: And I may have been here once for Barguments, now that I think about it, but I love it. I think it's a brilliant idea. I think the podcast is brilliant. And so I'm excited about being here for it because it's always fun.
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6: He's back in court. I'm Jarrett Lewis. Here's what's trending now at 3:31. Tyler Robinson, the man charged with assassinating Charlie Kirk, appearing in court today, where his legal team seeks to hold the prosecution in contempt. Defense attorneys argue prosecutors previously spoke to reporters about a bullet fragment that was recovered from Kirk's body, violating an order from the judge towards both sides to not make public statements about the case. Attorney Richard Novak insists there is only one remedy for this situation.
7: The number one remedy in this case, Your Honor, is for this court to preclude the state from seeking the death penalty against Mr. Robinson.
6: The prosecution, however, says they were only correcting misinformation from the defense about a preliminary finding by ballistic experts. Officials in West Texas say a suspect is dead after a shooting that killed at least one person. Fox's Kristen Goodwin.
8: An active shooter situation ending hours after a suspect barricaded themselves inside a building in downtown Midland.
9: We can confirm that the active shooter situation is resolved and that the shooter is now deceased. We've received this information based on the confirmation of a robot and the drone footage.
8: Midland Mayor Lori Blong noting at least one person was killed. Midland Memorial Hospital revealing it received 9 victims from the incident, noting 3 have been discharged, 3 are still in surgery, and 2 are in stable condition.
6: And the world's wealthiest person just got a whole lot richer. Elon Musk is officially a trillionaire after SpaceX's stock launched today. Shares rose 25% shortly after it started trading, giving it a market cap of $2.2 trillion. It's 3:32. Traffic and weather coming in 1 minute.
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6: Time for another check of the roads. 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
0: Yeah, Jared, northwest sign crash on southbound 465 West 38th Street. Pushed out of the right lane, now just on the right shoulder. Traffic stop and go back to West 71st at 11-minute delay. Inbound 65, delay 5 minutes 29th to Meridian. Eastbound 70 jam for a 5-minute delay. Harding Street into the south split. South side, eastbound 465, stop and go in pockets from I-69 over to Emerson Avenue. On the east side, southbound 465 slows before 7274. That is a 12-minute delay. And crash clear inbound 69 exiting to westbound 465. And we are backed up to 96th Street. 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Don't let the oil light add drama. Head to Take 5. Stay in your car. In and out in about 10 minutes. 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I'm Matt Bear. Follow us for instant traffic updates at WIBC Traffic.
6: The forecast from the American Standard Cooling Weather Center.
12: Tonight, mostly clear sky. Should be a pleasant evening. A low tonight down to 65. And on Saturday, we'll keep it dry. A mixture of sunshine and clouds. A warm day with a high of 85. I'm Fox 59 meteorologist Jim O'Brien for 93 WIBC.
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13: 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Every rebel except two.
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13: 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In the colonies, it made them heroes.
5: The spirit of 76, as we celebrate 250 years, remember to thank God for our liberty, love your country for our freedoms, and proudly share your patriotism. 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
14: Barguments!
2: My name is Nigel. Jason Hammer is drunk in Ireland somewhere, so we have Guy Relford. Guy Relford filling in for Hammer, and then Bass, all the way from Chicago, the leader of Barguments, my man Bass, radio personality, used to work on the Howard Stern channels, for God's sake. He's as big as it gets, man. Bass, how's it going, man? Tell me about Barguments.
15: Doing well. How are you guys doing? Excellent. Barguments is a podcast concept that I came up with. I'm sure other people have had the idea of it. It's just arguing with people of... the Would You Rathers, the Mount Rushmores, the Goats, all those kind of questions that don't have any real answers. And it's just a fun, good old debate to have. And I made a podcast out of it that you can download anywhere where you get a podcast, Barguments. There's a YouTube page, and there's even a Facebook page where it kind of gets rowdy. And every Friday, I come on this very show, and we do a Bargument if you guys are down for one.
2: I'm down for one. You and I were texting last night, and I think we're keeping it simple this time around. And I like it that way because the most simple can be the most difficult of Barguments.
1: This is one of my favorite segments that you guys ever do. I love Barguments. When you guys were doing Best TV Mom, I was like yelling at my TV in my car, yelling at my radio in my car. It's just a great segment. It's a great concept. I love it.
2: Greatest.
15: Appreciate it. You guys ready to rock?
2: Yeah, let's do it.
15: All right. The one that I will lob to you guys is this one. greatest action movie ever.
2: See, that's simple in its nature, but very difficult if you really, really think about it. The greatest action movie of all time. We'll go ahead and start with you, Guy Relford, Second Amendment attorney, licensed firearms instructor. What do you think is the greatest action movie of all time? And get in on the chat, by the way. Smash that like button on the chat, WIBC at the YouTube. But what do you think, Guy?
1: You know, it's so hard because you got to look at different genres. I mean, is a war movie an action movie? You know, is a thriller an action movie? A pure action movie, one that has become, I think, a cultural icon and a holiday favorite, it has to be Die Hard.
2: Ah, there it is. Okay, hit it.
16: You know my name, but who are you?
17: Just another American who saw too many movies as a child. Thinks he's John Wayne, Rambo, Marshall Dillon.
18: I was always kind of partial to Roy Rogers, actually. I really like those sequin shirts.
17: Do you really think you have a chance against us, Mr. Cowboy?
18: Yippee-ki-yay, mother...
10: There you go.
15: It is so... Every part of that movie is so quotable. It's so good.
2: And packed with action. I mean, yes. Absolutely jam-packed. The guy was running some others by me, some of the other ideas he had. I go, no, Die Hard is the quintessential action movie. And put... If he wasn't there before, it put Bruce Willis into the stratosphere as far as a Hollywood box office phenomenon.
1: It did. And there's so many quotes from that movie that you can use in everyday conversation, although perhaps not some company around you. But it's awesome. And by the way, the coolest real tattoo I've ever seen in my life was a guy had a Beretta M9 on his back. Turned upside down and with a Merry Christmas holiday tape, taping the tattooed Beretta to his just below his neck, and that was a real tattoo, and I thought it was the coolest thing I've ever seen.
2: All right, Bass, why don't you lead us? Go.
15: It is hard to go through this list because when I think action movie, I think action star, and I remember when we were talking last night. I was Schwarzenegger, Sylvester Stallone, all these guys, but then. When I think about pound for pound, a good action movie, good music, good director, good star, I could not get my finger off of the Indiana Jones and the Temple of Doom.
2: Whoa, the sequel? Hold on, wait a minute.
15: The sequel.
2: The sequel, because it's the 45th anniversary of the release of Indiana Jones and the Raiders of the Lost Ark. The entire
15: franchise, except for the latest one, I didn't even watch. But the ones all the way up to Sean Connery are iconic. But just know that in 1984, after it got released on HBO, a six-year-old Bass was watching HBO and watched the guy's heart get pulled out through his chest. And I did not sleep in my own bed for about 3 years, fearing that could actually happen to me.
2: I've actually got that clip, that part where Indiana Jones and Short Round and the chick are watching this death cult thing.
15: Oh.
2: And the guy rips the guy's heart out of his chest, and he survives. He holds the heart up. Starts laughing, and then the guy burns alive.
15: The heart in his hand ignites on fire for some reason.
2: You can almost hear, before the guy starts screaming, you can hear the...
15: Yes. In the movie, there's the typical, they're eating monkey brains. He's got the kid from the Goonies is in this movie.
10: Oh, that's right.
2: Yeah, Dana.
15: And Steven Spielberg. I'm like, that checks every box I've ever wanted in an action movie.
2: Here is the moment where the weirdo sticks his hand in the guy's chest, pulls out his heart, and then burns him alive in the volcano. There's the heart. So hot. And now they're lowering the guy into the volcano.
15: So haunting.
2: A And you watched that when you were 6 years old, dude?
15: 6 years old. And then Harrison Ford drinks the yeah. blood, and then he becomes one of them. And I'm like, wait, yeah. he can turn heel?
19: Forgot about that part.
2: That it was very dark sequel to Indiana Jones.
15: Very dark. But yeah. I mean, but, you know, and then at one point, the main guy, he dies because he throws him off, and he gets eaten by like a sea of alligators.
2: That's
15: like,
2: right.
15: Every moment of that movie is just like, wait, what happened?
1: Yeah, and that's one, too, you can quote, and everybody knows what you're talking about. Like, when I use all the time, I'll look at somebody and say, he has chosen poorly.
15: And everybody knows exactly what you're talking about. And it has one of those classic iconic scenes where the thing's about to drop, and he grabs his hat just in the nick of time. He's got the little funny Harrison Ford quote, and you're just like, I'm in.
2: All right, Allison, let's move to you. The greatest action movie of all time. Allison, our producer. Hold on. Let's just see what we have here.
19: Okay. Well, I decided to go with an action movie that has it all. Brothers killing brothers. A son that comes for vengeance. A constant physical stakes and chases and survival moves. Emotional investment with some little romance. And, of course, an epic monologue surrounded by fire on top of a cliff.
15: Sounds like a great action movie.
19: Gentlemen, I give you The Lion King.
20: Murderer. Simba, Simba, please. Please have mercy, I beg you.
21: You don't deserve to live.
19: Listen Simba, to that. Family.
20: It's the hyenas who are the real enemy. It was their fault. It was their idea.
21: Why should I believe you? Everything you ever told me was a lie.
20: What are you going to do? You wouldn't kill your old uncle.
21: No, Scar. I'm not like you.
19: He's not like him.
2: I don't know, Bass. Every time we have a bargument and involves any kind of movie, no matter what the subject, it's always Lion King.
1: It's for a cartoon. You can't pick a cartoon.
15: No. I would say The Lion King has shaped Allison because there are so many elements to this movie that she brings up. And I'm like, man, this girl watched it in way different lenses than I did when I was a kid.
19: All I'm saying is, if we do best soundtrack next, you know what my pick is.
2: Oh, dear God. Oh, let's not do that.
15: Oh, wow. That's actually pretty good, but mine would be Rocky IV for that one. But that's just me.
1: In the chat room, Moffat Man says The Patriot. Oh,
2: Mel
1: what
2: Gibson.
1: A great movie.
2: Okay,
15: that's
2: all right. Well,
15: that's not bad.
2: That'll take me to my pick. The greatest action movie of all time here in Barguments, Ransom. With Mel Gibson.
1: Yeah.
2: It's a Ron Howard movie, I believe. His son gets kidnapped by Gary Sinise, and here is the moment where
15: how you gonna lose a kid to Lieutenant Dan?
2: But here's the moment where, if you remember, what's his face? Mel Gibson goes on TV and has $2 million. He's like, this is the closest you'll ever get to this ransom. I'm not paying you this ransom. And then he gets the kidnapper on the phone. Give me back my son!
22: Because if I don't get the cash in 1 hour, this kid is dead!
23: I don't get my son back, and I mean real soon. You better kill yourself. Because when I catch up with you, I'm gonna take my damn time.
24: By the time we're finished, you're gonna wish you weren't born.
23: I'll have your head on a f***ing pike, you understand me?
22: You! I'll f***ing kill him right now!
25: I wanna talk!
23: You kill him! You kill yourself, you mother f***er! Give me back my son!
25: Hello!
22: You want him? Yes! You want him?
25: Get him!
22: Oh, jeez.
2: I mean, does it get more intense than that?
15: I was gonna say, now that is must-see television.
2: That is... Yeah. You've seen it, right, Bass?
15: Oh, yeah. I haven't seen that movie in a very long time, but that is... I forgot how dark that movie gets.
2: But I mean, the balls on Mel Gibson's character, the airline executive, to say, "No, I've got the money, but I'm not going to pay you."
1: That's a solid choice. And you know, a movie that's kind of similar is Payback with Mel Gibson, which is kind of dark.
2: I love Payback
1: as well. I love that as well. By the way, somebody on the chat sticking up for Allison and saying, "By the way, the bad guy in Lion King is the same guy, Alan Rickman, the actor who played the bad guy in Die Hard."
15: Is he really?
19: Same wavelength.
1: See?
19: I did not know that.
2: I got some honorable mentions here. The Equalizer with Denzel Washington, that first one where he's in the hotel room.
15: I like that.
2: He walks into the hotel office and just kills all those guys. The Fugitive, Lethal Weapon, Terminator 2, Top Gun, Speed, Point Break. I could go on and on, but this has been Barguments. Where can people find Barguments, Bass?
15: Also, I'm just going to throw two more in there.
2: Yes,
15: we got to give love. We got to give love to Top Gun. Tom Cruise is one of the kings of those movies.
2: Top Gun and Maverick, of course,
15: and the Dark Knight, the Batman Dark Knight. That was insane too. Yeah,
2: incredible. Yeah.
15: If you want to find Barguments, have at it on anywhere that you get your podcasts, Apple, iTunes, all that good stuff. We have a YouTube channel and also a Facebook page that is churning out arguments by the hour. So anybody is more than welcome to jump on in, stir it up, jump in on one, or even start one of your own. It's always appreciated. And guys, always a pleasure jumping on.
2: Thanks, Bass. 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
2: My man, Matt Baer, what is up with traffic?
0: What's happening, Nigel? Looking at eastbound 70, delayed 8 minutes, already getting to the south. Split inbound 65, stop and go from MLK down to Meridian. Inbound 70 slows rural to the north. Split then southbound 65, 70 is jammed. North split down to the south. Split 5 minute delay because of construction. East side southbound 465, stop and go from Penn Pike to 74. That is a delay of 14 minutes. Crash crash on northeast side, Allisonville Road at 96th, inbound 69, stop and go, 106th Street down to 465, delayed 5 minutes. And on the northwest side, northbound 465 is slow, 86th Street up to 865. 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Follow us for instant traffic updates at WIBC Traffic.
5: You going to come and hang out with us about an hour from now?
0: I'd love to. And thank you for the invite. I'll be there, man.
5: All right, 5 o'clock. Matt Bear joining us live in studio to let us know about all things traffic, what's going on in his life, everything else. It is 80 and sunny at the American Standard Cooling Weather Center. My name is Nigel. Guy Relford is filling in for Jason Hammer. Coming up after 4 o'clock, we're going to talk to the FOP president, Rick Snyder, about this vote of no confidence in Marion County Prosecutor Ryan Mears. I don't know if I'm Ryan Mears. I'm like embarrassed. Aren't you? Like, I know we talked a little bit about this, but like my colleagues, my coworkers, people that I work with in concert with, don't have the confidence in me, and they had to go through some sort of ceremonial vote to put it out there like that. And to me, it's embarrassing. And I think the FOP is embarrassed by the prosecutor.
1: You know, from Mears' perspective, Nige, I actually disagree with you. I don't think he's embarrassed at all. You know what I think when he looks at that, you know what I think his immediate reaction is? He goes, 60%. MFers, you know what I mean? I
5: 60%
1: mean,
5: 60% of the vote over Carrasco, who ran a great campaign.
1: I know. I think he gets this kind of political heat, and I just think he goes, "Hey, 60%, man, read it and weep." And if I run a run again, I'll get 60% again, and you guys can whine all you want to, but I'm gonna win my next election too. I don't think it bothers him a bit.
5: Do you? Are you the kind of guy that wears? Do you spend a lot of money on sunglasses, or do you buy them right off the? Right off the swivel thing at the gas station.
1: No, I'm not a snob on very many things, but I buy nice sunglasses. I like polarized sunglasses.
5: Got to have the 100% UV protection because there's a new study that came out that said cheap sunglasses do more harm than good if they don't have UV. If they don't say UV protection on the sunglasses, and I'm a guy that takes them off the swivel thing.
1: Yeah.
5: Now, I splurged. I did splurge for my birthday 2 years ago. I had a gift card to Dick's.
1: Yeah.
5: And I did buy some Oakleys.
1: Yeah, there you go.
5: People still wear Oakleys?
1: Sure. I have some Oakley shooting sports glasses that I spent a bunch of money on. But no, I mean, because the problem is with the dark tint will open up your pupils.
5: Yeah.
1: And then, but they're not, you're not protecting you from UV. And so all that UV is just going right in and affecting your eyes. So the cheap sunglasses, I absolutely agree, can be harmful.
19: I actually got sunburned on my eyeballs wearing a cheap pair of sunglasses. Oh, I didn't even know that was possible.
5: Sunburn on your eyeballs?
19: Yeah, basically your eyes just are red and watery and it feels like there's stuff in your eyes. So anyway, Allison, I've learned my lesson. So always do 100% UV protection.
5: We had a quick message here from somebody that heard your pick for greatest action movie of all time,
19: You're
5: which
19: welcome.
5: Was Lion King.
19: Uh-huh.
5: This person said, arrest Allison now.
19: I will protest.
5: It's the Hammer Nigel show.
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18: In 2 minutes from the Price Point Comfort Mitsubishi Electric Studios, where survey crews are at to look at damage from Thursday's storms. The move FOP delegates announced today pertaining to the Marion County prosecutor and what religious leaders are saying about recent comments made by the lieutenant governor. Those stories and more after Fox News. 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
20: Both sides say it's close. I'm Chris Foster of Fox News. A deal to end the conflict with Iran is expected to be signed within the next few days, a senior White House official says. President Trump says what's being reported by Iran state media about the agreement is untrue.
21: President Trump posting this morning to rumors that Iran would receive billions of dollars up front, posting the terms that Iran leaked out to the fake news have nothing to do with the terms that were agreed to in writing. What they said, including their weak and pathetic statement on having a deal, bears no relation to the truth. Very dishonorable people to deal with. With them, there is no such thing as dealing in good faith. Amazing. Iran's foreign minister saying the Islamabad Memorandum of Understanding has never been closer.
20: Fox's Lucas Tomlinson. Now, Pakistan's foreign minister says the text of a deal is final and agreed to. With all this optimism, oil prices are falling, down around 4% since yesterday. The suspect is dead after a mass shooting and standoff in Midland, Texas.
22: At least one person was killed. Midland Memorial Hospital revealing it received 9 victims from the incident, noting 3 have been discharged, 3 are still in surgery, and 2 are in stable condition.
23: Our thoughts and our prayers are with these families, with the community of Midland, and with all of those that were involved today.
22: The mayor stressing the investigation into the shooting is ongoing. Kristen Goodwin, Fox News.
20: The federal judge in D.C. says President Trump's name still has to come off the Kennedy Center by today.
24: U.S. District Judge Christopher Cooper denied a request to pause his earlier ruling. Late Thursday, the Justice Department filed a last-minute appeal on behalf of the Kennedy Center's Trump-appointed Board of Trustees, seeking to keep the president's name on the building. Judge Cooper ruled on May 29th that Trump's name was illegally added to the John F. Kennedy Center for the Performing Arts, finding only Congress could change its name, and ordered all references to Trump must be removed by June 12th.
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18: Looking at what was left, still sunny. We're up to 80 this hour. Could get to 82 later this afternoon. I'm Jarrett Lewis. Here's what's trending at 4:02. Survey teams from the National Weather Service are in northern Indiana to look at damage caused by the storms and tornadoes. Thousands of people in that region left without power. Matt Eckhoff with the National Weather Service in Indy.
0: We received lots of reports of tree damage, power line damage, and even a few reports of semis flipped over. There was also a few embedded areas of circulation within that line, which prompted some tornado warnings.
18: Tornado warnings were issued for places like Kokomo and all the way south of Indianapolis. Eckhoff says storms could return again this weekend. The Indiana Fraternal Order of Police out with a unanimous vote of no confidence in Marion County Prosecutor Ryan Mears. Union leaders, including Indianapolis FOP President Rick Snyder, accused Mears of being soft on crime and offering lenient plea deals to repeat offenders. Candidate for Marion County Prosecutor Philip Faust agrees with that.
1: With their vote of no confidence today, Indiana's law enforcement have sided with the law-abiding people of Marion County who have suffered under an ideological experiment for long enough.
18: Delegates representing nearly 14,000 law enforcement professionals passed the resolution earlier today at their state conference in Fort Wayne. Political and religious leaders gathering at the Indiana State House on Thursday to discuss religious freedom. One of them was Pastor David Green with the Concerned Clergy of Indianapolis.
2: 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When we protect religious freedom for one community, we strengthen it for every community.
18: Members of other faiths expressed concern over recent comments made about hating Islam, seem to be directed towards Indiana Lieutenant Governor Micah Beckwith's recent comments on a podcast. Indiana's average gas price at $3.38 a gallon today, according to AAA. That's 12 cents less compared to a week ago. The national average is at $4.10. And the United States opening up their World Cup campaign tonight against Paraguay. The match in California begins at 9 p.m. Eastern time. You're 1 minute away from traffic and weather. It's 4:04.
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18: 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Back over to Matt Bear.
4: Hey, Jared, looking at the east side, southbound 465. Stop and go from 70 to 74. Inbound 65, that's a 9-minute delay. MLK to Meridian. Inbound 70, stop and go Sherman Drive to the north split, costing us an extra 4 minutes. Eastbound 70 stops from Harding into the south split, and northbound 65 on the south side, slow in two parts. First, Southport Road to 465. Then we grind down before Raven up to Washington Street because of construction. That's a delay of 9 minutes. On the northeast side, northbound 465, slow from 71st to I-69. Inbound 69, 5-minute delay, 106 to 465. And a crash on the northeast side, Allisonville Road at 96th. 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
18: Now the forecast from the American Standard Cooling Weather Center.
7: Dry and clear across central Indiana tonight with temperatures cooling into the low 60s. A sunny and comfortable forecast to look forward to for Saturday. High temperatures rising to near 85 degrees. I'm Fox 59 meteorologist Kendall Wilson for 93 WIBC.
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8: You believe these characters are weirdos?
9: So let's rock it!
5: My name is Nigel. Jason Hammer is out. Guy Relford, the gun guy, licensed firearms instructor and 2A attorney, filling in for Hammer. We'll go to the hotline and bring on FOP President Rick Snyder, longtime friend of the show. Rick calling from Fort Wayne there at the FOP State Conference. Tell me about this vote of no confidence in Marion County Prosecutor Ryan Mears. Big picture, what does this mean and what message does this send?
6: Well, you had hundreds of delegates representing rank-and-file officers from all across the Hoosier State, and Indianapolis, unfortunately, was once again in the spotlight. And cops all over the state and their families were voicing their disgust with our capital city prosecutor. And as a result of that, they collectively issued a vote of no confidence. A proclamation of that was publicly issued, which outlined the background and the reasons for that. And they concurred with what we've been saying. All roads lead back to Ryan Mears. It's embarrassing for our city. The rank-and-file cops throughout Indiana know his name. I can assure you that in years past, that has not been the case where officers across the state knew the name of the prosecutor in Indianapolis, but they sure do now, and it's not for good reasons. It's because our law enforcement officers know the realities of the revolving door criminal justice system that we have in Indianapolis, and that has been fueled by the soft-on-crime prosecutor. And they're seeing the ripple effects in their local communities, not just surrounding Indianapolis and central Indiana, but in communities like Gary, South Bend, Lafayette, Fort Wayne, Evansville, Bloomington, and all points in between. And that's where these cops were all from throughout the state of Indiana, and they made sure that their voices were heard today with this resounding, unanimous vote of no confidence in Indianapolis' prosecutor, Ryan Mears.
9: Rick, this is Guy, and what effect would you like to see from this? In other words, if it's an expression of no confidence, and that's important. It's important on a lot of levels. But what would you like to see the outcome of this? Do you think you want this to catch the attention of the voters? Because it seems to me that's the only real avenue to change.
6: Well, it is. I mean, you know, what we're left with is, you know, you've got cops from around the state of Indiana that they know this, and they made this clear with this statement today. And they said that Ryan Mears puts officers' lives in danger, and it's because he lets violent felons back out on our streets with sweetheart plea deals, lack of filing on criminal charges on many cases. And, you know, as I've shared with you, Guy, on your own show, this prosecutor will go out of his way and spend more time telling you what crimes he won't enforce versus the ones that he will.
9: Yeah.
6: And for the past few years, we have warned Hoosiers throughout Indiana, you better get dialed in on what's going on in Indianapolis because it's coming to a neighborhood near you. And here's the point. I think what this is just another huge block on top of the stack of public officials who have been coming out of the woodwork and proving that it's not just us saying this anymore. You've got a Carmel mayor, Greenwood mayor, Johnson County sheriff. And you also have peer prosecutors of this guy from Hendricks County and Delaware County who have now spoken out. And you have a United States senator on the floor of the Senate in Washington, D.C., who has publicly outlined that Ryan Mears specifically is a rogue prosecutor. So I think what voters, not just in Indianapolis, but throughout the state need to take heart in is that if you don't stop this in your capital city, it's going to spill over and spread throughout these other cities and towns. And that's what I think the officers are trying to avoid. They often shake their heads, pat us on the back, and say, man, am I glad I don't work where you do. And I think it ties in, Nigel, to these issues that we have with retaining solid police officers, keeping them from going to other cities and towns, and also being able to recruit police officers to come to Indianapolis. When you have officers, prosecutors, sheriffs, and mayors saying that they don't even allow their officers to come into Indianapolis to do police business because of their fears of what this prosecutor will do to them versus the bad guys, I think that's a resounding signal that everybody should wake up and put stock in. And I think the governor of Indiana is doing that, but the legislature is going to need to do that as well.
5: Ryan Mears would push back, and he said as much as he did to Carmel Mayor Finkham, that these arguments are disingenuous, that you're only trying to score political points. I'm not even sure what he means when he says it's disingenuous. I don't think Finkham's up for re-election anytime soon. Political points, I think she's just stating facts, as was the Hendricks County prosecutor, as was the Greenwood mayor. When the prosecutor here in Marion County says those arguments and criticisms are disingenuous, what do you think he's talking about?
6: You tell me. Yeah. Good luck with that. I mean, it's the same MO. Ryan Mears will always deflect, distract, and deny.
5: That's it.
6: And I think it really begs the question, so who really is the one that's being disingenuous? I mean, the facts don't lie. And when you look at a peer prosecutor like Lauren Delp in Hendricks County, I encourage your listeners, and I'll post it as soon as we get done with this interview on my ex post, at Rick FOP86. Lauren Delp posted a 5-minute video that clearly outlines what's been going on in his own county. It's filled with facts. He gives a very heartbreaking example of two kids who were killed
5: yes.
6: by a fleeing felon out of Indianapolis who had a history in Indianapolis and who was out on 4 known probation violations and was still out and about to kill these two little kids. And then on top of that, he clearly pointed out that since Ryan Mears has been in office since 2019, murders in Hendricks County have doubled and the suspects coming from Indianapolis have tripled.
5: Mm.
6: Now, those are the facts. So who is being disingenuous, I guess, is my question. And, you know, thankfully in Indianapolis, the courts have helped by radically changing their bail standards just this year. And that's compounded with cops keep doing their jobs in Indianapolis. And we're working hard to drive down crime stats. And we're doing that here in the short term. We've got crime stats down because of the hard work of our police officers. I think it proves that we don't have a policing problem. We have a prosecutor problem. And it's Ryan Mears and his soft on crime approach. And this let's make a deal and refusal to prosecute good arrests that's only served to embolden violent offenders who are now preying on our sister cities and towns.
9: Rick, how discouraging is it to our law enforcement officers when, I mean, it seems to me that an officer has to put him or herself in harm's way every time they, you know, they find, they apprehend, they disarm, perhaps not even in that order, a violent offender in order to get them into custody. And then it seems to me it would be discouraging if the next week or the next month or whatever the period is, as that person's released on low bond or they're out on ankle monitor or whatever it might be, or they're released on, you know, a minimal sentence as part of a plea, that they have to put themselves in harm's way to rearrest that same violent offender that they already put it behind bars at one point. It seems to me that's got to be an issue for the morale of our police officers.
6: Well, that's why officers, you know, that represent nearly 14,000 cops throughout the state of Indiana voiced their disgust. They said that they're frustrated and that they're concerned with what's going on. But let me tell you how frustrating it can be for officers in Indianapolis. We just saw the Indianapolis Star, we call him the Indy Scar, actually put up a report on this no confidence vote and then publicly asked this question. Where's your data to back up these claims by the officers? Where's the data? How about the 5 consecutive years of record levels of violence since he's been in office? 200-plus homicides? Guy, we just surpassed 6,000 people who have been shot in Indianapolis since November 2019 after he came into office. So show us, why don't you show us some data, Indy Scar? Why don't you show us some data in terms of the number of gun charges that have been filed with the Marion County prosecutors by police officers who have risked their lives to make the arrest? How many of those were filed? How many of those were dismissed? And then what's the conviction rate in the average years that are sentenced? But here's what you'll find out, Guy. Marion County Prosecutor Ryan Mears, he won't provide you that data. He has it, but he won't provide it, and he is also opposed to a commission on criminal justice outcomes. He won't do it, and he won't tell you why. Because the facts don't mislead. He does. And that's what our officers all over Indianapolis know. And throughout Indiana, they're the top BS detectors that there are. That's what cops do day in and day out. And Ryan Mears' charades have worn thin. Victims have suffered because of it. You hear families that complain about interactions with his office on major felony and murder type cases. And people are saying, we're not going to take it anymore. So, I think one of the things we have to figure out is that if folks like this can be elected into office and then fail to do the primary job they're responsible for, where are the ramifications for that? Who can step in and take action in that moment for somebody who is derelict in their duties, who has gone rogue, and who is contributing to this situation in our capital city? I think that's what Governor Braun's alluding to.
5: Yep.
6: And again, I think the legislature needs to take a heavy, heavy look on what they can do and what role they should have to be able to step in to ensure that the number one priority of safety is being upheld in our capital city.
5: Hey, Rick, anything else the people need to know about the FOP State Conference, what you guys doing up at Fort Wayne here the next couple of days?
6: Yeah, we were able to come together for the annual conference, take care of addressing the business of the lodge, but also to talk about a lot of the legislative work that was done. I mean, Indianapolis was applauded by hundreds of representatives from all over the state for the work we did just this last session. We talked with you guys about that.
5: Yep.
6: A lot of resounding victories on improving the criminal justice process. And I think the final thing is this, guys, one thing at our disposal is this fall, when we're talking about what voters can do, we have the opportunity to vote to pass a constitutional amendment to the Indiana State Constitution to ensure and allow judges to hold repeat violent offenders with no bail. Mm. And this will truly cut down on this revolving door issue in spite of prosecutors like Ryan Mears. And it's something that voters can take an active role in, not just in Indianapolis, but throughout the state. And we just hope and pray they'll help support that and vote for that constitutional amendment and get it across the finish line.
5: Rick Snyder, president of the FOP, God bless you. God bless our law enforcement officers. Let them know that the Hammer Nigel Show, along with Guy Relford, have their unequivocal support. And thank you. Have a great weekend, Rick.
6: Thanks, guys. We'll keep standing in the line.
9: Thanks, buddy.
5: It's the Hammer and Nigel Show. Matt Baer, what's going on with traffic?
11: Yeah, fellas, looking at the east side, southbound 465 stop and go after Penn Pike down to 74. 16-minute delay. Inbound 65, grinding before MLK to Meridian. Inbound 70, slow roll Emerson Avenue into the north split. Adds up 5 minutes to your travel time. Eastbound 70, stop from Harding into the south split. A 10-minute delay. East side, southbound 465, stop and go from 72-74 continues to be slow to Arlington. On the south side, eastbound 465 slows from 31 over to Arlington Avenue. Crash on the northeast side, Allisonville Road at 96. Inbound 69 delayed 5 minutes from 106th Street to 465. 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
5: Absolutely gorgeous. 80 and sunny at the American Standard Cooling Weather Center. Guy Relford filling in for Hammer. Do you know what the Friday not out of context montage is?
9: No.
5: Do you know what that is? Allison has taken clips throughout the week out of context that have either, these are clips, these are quotes that have either come out of my mouth or Hammer was here Monday.
9: Yep.
5: And she puts them all together out of context, the out of context Hammer and Nigel quote montage.
9: Awesome.
5: When I was a kid and I discovered what the human beatbox was. That, I'm telling you, was a seminal moment in my life. They've got good swings too. That's what really pisses me off. My golf swings suck.
12: Point. We drew the line at the Vuvuzela.
5: That's the last thing she heard before they stuck her full of propofol.
12: RPG with okay. Background lore written by George R. R. Martin.
5: Were you just speaking English? Did you just have a stroke? If your lead singer is not dead from a heroin overdose, I don't know who you are. Does Jesus Christ go on the galactical tour of dying on crosses to every planet that there is? If there is indeed extraterrestrial life? Bragged about drawing pee-pees and wee-wees and porta-potties. Do you even know what the World Cup is, Ethan? But do you know what the tournament, do you know what the sport is?
12: FIFA.
5: Yeah? I don't want to play cards. I don't want to play board games. I don't want to play Monopoly. Does that make me a dud? I just want to sit and pour a drink and watch the game.
12: I mean, it'd make you a dud at my house.
13: I told you to get a trash can, and you said no. You'd be fine, because you haven't puked on the air in 2 years.
5: I haven't. Okay, I pride myself on that.
12: There you go.
5: The Out of Context Hammer and Nigel weekly montage brought to you by producer Allison. Thank you, Allison. Is this anything next?
9: Great job.
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1: 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I know you've got significant funds from IndianaUnclaimed.gov from when you were, what, a teenager or
8: yeah.
1: in your early 20s?
8: I got $2,500 back from Indiana Unclaimed, and it was mostly, like, $1,800 of it was from an old bank account I started literally when I was, like, 12, 13 years old because I was cutting grass in the neighborhood. Started this account, and I left some dollars in it, apparently, at one point, and it just sat there for, like, 50 years and accumulating interest, and it was, like, almost $2,000 just there. And,
1: wow.
8: And then I had some other little things here and there, and, yeah, in fact, I took a picture of that check and texted it to Todd Rakita and said, thanks, brother. This is awesome.
1: I'm buying the cigars next time.
8: Yeah, you bet.
1: Are you watching the World Cup? Do you care about soccer at all? Well, 9 o'clock tonight. And the reason I'm going to ask you if this is anything, the World Cup started yesterday. Americans play Paraguay tonight at 9 o'clock in Los Angeles. Is this anything?
8: Yeah, well, it's certainly something because it's, you know, a world-renowned event. It gets an incredible number of eyeballs in it, literally from all over the world. You know, do I watch soccer? I watch soccer essentially during two tournaments. That's the Olympics and the World Cup. And I pretty much only watch the U.S. But I'll watch Olympic soccer and I'll watch World Cup soccer. And
1: I'm fired up to watch it tonight.
8: I'm kind of excited. I'm hoping I can stay awake for a match that starts at 9 p.m.
1: It goes by quick.
8: It does.
1: There's not a lot of stoppage.
8: Yeah.
1: Here's a viral video that's come back from Monty Python, if you remember, from John Cleese, stating the obvious, like John Cleese doesn't understand why Americans say the word soccer.
9: Why do the Americans insist on calling it soccer? Why do they have such a problem calling it football? It's a game played with a ball that is struck with the foot, hence football. Whereas American football is a game where an object that's not really a ball at all is carried around by hand and occasionally thrown for other people to catch in their hands. Only one person in each team is allowed to actually kick the ball, and they have to be specially brought onto the field to do it.
1: It's football, ladies and gentlemen. Hey, do you want to do Ask the Gun Guy?
8: Oh, absolutely. I love doing Ask the Gun Guy.
1: Every time you fill in, it's one of our most popular segments.
8: Absolutely.
1: So give us some background here. How do we play Ask the Gun Guy, and then people can start calling in?
8: Yeah, if people have questions, anything 2A related, whether it's about firearm safety, the firearm laws, what's going on politically, what are the laws in Indiana, which can and can't do with a gun, anything gun related, Second Amendment related, whether it's political, legal, or otherwise, you want to talk about training.

0: You want to talk about guns themselves, technology. I handle all those things among my various jobs. And so we get into all those and more. Anything anybody thinks of.
1: So call us, 239-9393. That's 317-239-9393. Time for an impromptu Friday edition of Ask the Gun Guy. Start calling now. We'll take a break. And we're coming back with Ask the Gun Guy. It's the Hammer and Nigel Show.
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10: Hearing it on both ends. I'm Jarrett Lewis. Here's what's trending this hour. Both families of Texas teenagers Carmelo Anthony and Austin Metcalf say they've received death threats after Anthony was convicted in the murder of Metcalf after stabbing him at a track meet last year.
11: Austin Metcalf's father says the death threats against him and his family, they've only intensified since Carmelo Anthony was convicted of murder. Frisco police shared, quote, "I can confirm that we are tracking several online threats made against the Metcalf family. No arrests have been made at this point. However, these investigations take time and arrests are possible as the cases develop." The defense never argued race in court, but outside the courtroom, the case has fueled a fierce racial debate with Anthony's family members and supporters claiming he was targeted and unfairly prosecuted because of race.
10: Fox's Brooke Taylor reporting, Anthony's defense team is looking to appeal his sentencing, arguing in court that he was acting in self-defense. Also in Texas, a shooter in Midland is confirmed dead after killing at least one person and injuring at least nine others while barricaded inside a building in the city's downtown. Speaking at a press conference, Midland Mayor Lori Blong urged residents to avoid the area.
12: We already have a perimeter established. The situation is now secured in that area, but we're still asking that all Midlanders stay put. If you're in that area, you don't need to be out and driving around or going to try to see anything.
10: A source with the FBI confirmed to Fox News Digital that the agency had members of its Midland office on the scene. The shooting started at around 8 a.m. this morning. And Elon Musk is the world's first trillionaire after his company SpaceX went public today. Shares opened at $150 and got as high as $175, finishing the day at $161. The market cap is over $2.2 trillion. Your closing bell report on 93 WIBC, another solid day on Wall Street. The Dow soaring 353 points to 51,202. The NASDAQ in the green picking up 79 points to 25,888. And the S&P 500 up 0.5% to 7,431. In 1 minute, more traffic and weather, it's 434.
4: In the dead of winter, he moved 60 tons of iron across frozen rivers and mountain trails, a mission most believed impossible.
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4: The Continental Army was nearly beaten before it began. Outgunned and surrounded, it needed artillery. So Washington assigned a self-taught bookseller to haul cannons captured from Fort Ticonderoga to Boston, dragging them through snow and ice. When the guns arrived, the British withdrew, and the revolution found its footing. His name was Henry Knox, Washington's first Secretary of War. Indiana honored that determination, naming Knox County for the man who dragged the revolution forward, one cannon at a time.
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13: All right, Jarrett, on the east side, southbound 465, stop and go after Penn Pike down to 74. That's a 14, but a delay. Inbound 70, jammed Emerson Avenue into the north split. Inbound 65, stop and go MLK to Meridian. And eastbound 70, a stop for a 10-minute delay, Belmont to the south split. Northbound 65, very slow to stop through the construction before Raymond up to Washington Street. Northeast side, eastbound 465. 65 is grinded down from Westfield Boulevard to the White River, and inbound 69 stop and go 106th Street to 465, delayed 5 minutes. 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I'm Matt Baer. Follow us for instant traffic updates at WIBC Traffic.
10: The forecast from the American Standard Cooling Weather Center.
14: Dry and clear across central Indiana tonight with temperatures cooling into the low 60s. We have a sunny and comfortable forecast for the start of the weekend. High temperatures on Saturday topping out near 85 degrees. A few scattered showers and gusty thunderstorms will move in late Saturday night. We'll hold on to the chance for rain throughout the first half of our Sunday with temperatures rising to near 77. I'm Fox 59 meteorologist Kendall Wilson for 93 WIBC.
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1: Yeah, Hammer is out. Guy Relford, the gun guy, filling in, 2A attorney, licensed firearms instructor. It's time for the segment we like to do when you fill in, called Ask the Gun Guy. Call us right now if you have 2A questions, gun safety questions, 317-239-9393. Guy, I'll hand it over to you.
0: Absolutely. We'll go right to the phone lines, and Steve has called in. Steve, welcome to Hammer and Nigel.
15: Hey, Guy, brother, I appreciate the fight that you give for all of us.
0: Oh, absolutely.
15: Yeah. Question. I like to frequent what I call gun bingo. It's like the Friends of NRA charity events. Here in Indiana, I don't have any problem if I were to obtain a weapon to get it back home. But if I were to go to, say, Ohio or Illinois or to another state to a similar event and obtain a weapon, would I have any concerns with transporting it back here to Indiana?
0: Yeah, you'd run into a hurdle, Steve, in buying it to begin with, because they have to have an FFL, a federal firearms licensee, a gun retailer, handle those sales, and they can't sell a gun directly to a resident of another state. So if you're saying you're in a Friends of the NRA event in Ohio, you've got an Indiana driver's license, you can still buy that gun, or you can win it, you know, in one of their raffles or whatever it might be. They would just have to ship it back to an FFL, another gun store back here in Indiana. You would go to the gun store, fill out your 4473 form, they do the background check, and they give you your gun. So there's just kind of another hassle you got to go through, or a logistical step maybe is a better way to describe it, and you could still end up getting your gun even if you're buying it out of state. They just have to go through an FFL here in Indiana.
15: Got it. I appreciate it, Guy. Thank you.
0: Absolutely. Go back to the phone lines. Great question from Steve. And Bruce is called. Bruce, welcome to Hammer and Nigel, man.
16: Hey, buddy. How you doing?
0: Good.
16: Hey, I've got a question. It's non-gun related, but it's a self-defense question.
0: Sure.
16: Let's say that Guy Relford is walking on a sidewalk next to a park, and there's a bunch of protesters, and they recognize you, and they come up to you with their air horns and megaphones and get real close to you and start blasting these things in your head at you. How is that not assault? Let's say you get you're going to do something reflexive and you push one. So you've contacted him or the protester, and the protester didn't touch you, but you know, these things could cause ear damage, right? And yeah. how is that not assault?
0: Well, what you can do in Indiana under the self-defense statute is you can use reasonable force against a person to prevent what you believe to be the imminent use of unlawful force against you. That's exactly how the self-defense statute is written. And we're just talking about reasonable force now, and obviously we haven't progressed right into talking about something like deadly force. But I can use reasonable force to prevent the imminent use of what I reasonably believe to be the imminent use of unlawful force against me. So blasting a megaphone, or screaming profanities or whatever it might be, can that be portrayed as unlawful force? That's really a pretty close call. And listen, I can only hear out of one ear anyway, so I'm very protective of my hearing, what little I have left. And somebody's got a megaphone, in my good ear. Would I fear injury from that, including loss of hearing? Yeah, potentially. But in my mind, if somebody's not putting their hands on me or otherwise threatening me with actual force, I think the best move always in that situation is just to egress, man, just to get out of Dodge and to walk away. You win every fight that you walk away from. And I think in that situation, if I escalated, put my hands on, and I'm getting kind of old, but I'm a bigger guy than most. And, I put my hands on some little purple-headed dude and hurt him because he had a megaphone. That's probably going to go poorly for me in court.
1: But you don't have to put your – and, Bruce, you can back me up on this. You don't have to put your hands on the dude. You can grab the bullhorn that is loud and ringing in your ears and smash it on the ground. Is that worthy, or is that going to cause you to get some sort of – police interaction if you simply grab something from somebody's hand and smash it?
0: Yeah, again, I mean,
16: that's a good question.
0: I can argue, that is a good question. I can argue that as being necessary to prevent injury to me because I'm concerned about, for instance, a loss of hearing. Could I be prosecuted for something? There's a crime in Indiana we call malicious mischief, which is essentially vandalism. So breaking, hurting someone's property. Could I be prosecuted for that? In Marion County, I could easily see getting prosecuted for that just because of the politics involved. But again, I think getting out of Dodge at that point, simply leaving the area would definitely be the smart. It's not very satisfying. And listen, I could typically have OC spray and, kind of a upgraded version of mace. It's kind of mace on steroids. That would be very tempting. Give somebody, a face full of mace in that situation, or OC spray rather. But I'm not saying it would necessarily be smart. If you have the means of leaving, and our self-defense statute,
16: I agree.
0: Yeah, it in some circumstances it says you have no duty to retreat, but that's only before you use deadly force if it's otherwise justified. I think in the situation you just described, and frankly, the whole protest situation scares the hell out of me from a legal perspective, because for instance, if there's a big protest downtown and I'm driving my car and I get surrounded by a bunch of people that I can't drive now, and let's say there are people right next to me that are pounding on my window and maybe trying to break my window, and it, whatever a lot of people will say, like, this is all over social media, they'll say, well, I would just, hit the gas. And I go, well, the guy is next to your car who's trying to break your window. The people in front of you may just be, quote unquote, exercising their First Amendment rights. I can't run over the innocent people because the guilty people are next to me trying to break my window. And so what do I have to do? Do I have to just sit there and wait till they break my window? Well, I can use force against them. And in fact, our Castle Doctrine, which allows the use of deadly force, it does so when you're preventing an unlawful entry into or attack on your vehicle. Okay. But again, do I want to shoot somebody in that circumstance? I mean, it's a no-win situation, and it scares the hell out of me. And like during the Summer of Love, and I was coming downtown, I was down here that Saturday to do my show, and I was out of here by the time it got bad. But just the fact that there were a bunch of protests down here made me a little nervous, not because I was really worried about getting hurt. I was worried about being in a situation where I might feel like I had to hurt someone else. And legally, you don't know how that's going to turn out.
1: Let's take a break. Keep calling 239-9393. Ask the Gun Guy. We're going to take this into a second segment. I want to make sure we have plenty of time. So let's take a quick break. And if you have a gun related to a gun safety type of question for Guy Relford, who's filling in for Hammer, 239-9393. We'll be back.
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1: More Ask the Gun Guy coming up right after a look at traffic with Matt Baer.
13: All right, Nigel, eastbound 465 after Keystone Avenue crash, blocking two left lanes and traffic is stopped back to Meridian. That's a delay of 17 minutes. Inbound 70 stopped, Emerson to the north split behind 23 minutes, and now we have a crash in the south split going southbound 6570. Eastbound 70 is stopped, Belmont into the south split, an 8-minute delay. South side, northbound 65. Stop and go Southport Road 24685. That's four extra minutes. And then we are stopped again before Raymond Street up to Washington. East side southbound 465. Stop and go before I-70 274. That's a 14-minute delay. Crash northeast side. Allisonville Road at 96th. 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I'm Matt Baer. Follow us for instant traffic updates at WIBC Traffic.
1: 80 and lots of sun at the American Standard Cooling Weather Center. I'm Nigel. Guy Relford's filling in for Hammer. We will continue with Ask the Gun Guy. 239-9393. Go ahead.
0: Let's go right back to the phone lines. And Mike has been on hold the longest. Mike, welcome to Hammer and Nigel.
24: Hey, thank you, sir. I appreciate all the knowledge you put out for us.
0: Oh, thank you, brother. I appreciate that.
24: Hey, my question is, I've had my record expunged, but I still have some misdemeanor driving on suspended on my record, on my criminal record. Is that disqualification for owning a gun or buying a gun or possessing a gun?
0: No, the only misdemeanor that can prevent you from buying a gun or possessing a gun is a crime of domestic violence. Something like just a driving offense, like driving while suspended, that misdemeanor will not cause you any problem at all. Were those convictions after you got your expungement?
24: No, they were prior.
0: Okay, well, yeah, you know, because you only get one shot at expungement, so you want to get everything on your record at once. So I don't know if your lawyer didn't get that done for you, or if maybe it would have cost more money to file in different counties or what, but it's tough. You can't go back and do that after the fact because you got one shot at expungement, but they shouldn't cause you any problems if they're only, you know, minor driving-type misdemeanors. Let's go back to the phone lines, and Rob has called. Rob, welcome to Hammer and Nigel.
25: Hey, appreciate it. Thank you.
0: Sure.
25: Got a question. I love your guys' show, by the way. I'm a truck driver, so I drive through all the time. I listen to 93.1 all the time.
1: Thank you.
0: Well, it's nice to be filling in here, but on behalf of Hammer and Nigel, thank you very much.
25: Yeah. Yeah, tell Jason I said hey, and I'll see you tomorrow, guy.
0: There you go.
25: I got a question. Well, I had two, but Steve, the first guy that called, he answered. He got my answer for me. But the other one, I got a couple guns stolen before I got my safe out of my house. And what it was is I sold a truck to a guy, and he called me that day, and I told him, you know, if the motor's bad or whatever, you know, call me, because it was a wrecked truck or whatever. Call me, we'll work something out. And he called me, but he was drunk, so he's just running off at the mouth or whatever. And he said he's gonna get his money one way or another. And a couple of days later, my guns were missing, and I haven't heard from him since. Is there anything I can do? I mean, I done turned them in, but I don't have the serial numbers.
0: Yeah, well, it's going to be tough. If you've got a description of the guns, you know, make model and you don't have a serial number, make, model, and caliber, then, you know, you can turn that over to law enforcement and give them as much contact information, you know, who this guy is, where he lives, phone number. And the thing is, a couple of guns, probably that's not the kind of value that, you know, you're going to get a detective to put much time into it. They'll probably write it off to, you know, bad luck and wish you well. And it's very unlikely more than that would happen, particularly when they don't have the serial numbers to go on. And particularly if they're like very common kind of guns, you know, like a Glock 19 or a Smith & Wesson 38 Special, you know, 629, something that's just really common, you see a lot of. How do you establish ownership? How do you prosecute somebody when you don't have serial numbers? That just gets tough. So I'm sorry I don't have a better answer for you, but I can't give you a lot of hope in that situation. Let's go. We got a little time here. Let's go back to the phone lines and Carl. Carl, what you got for us?
4: Hey, guy, I got a question. Why do companies forbid their employees to carry firearms?
0: Yeah, and it's not all, Carl. I mean, certainly some do. And I think it's a misguided notion that they're somehow keeping their employees safer because, you know, people aren't going to get angry in the middle of a, you know, some work-related argument and pull a gun out and start blazing away. I mean, that so rarely happens. To me, it's not a matter of concern. But an employer can prevent you from either having a gun in the premises, that is in the building itself, or while you're performing your duties of employment. But Indiana does offer some protection. And we've had a couple of laws around, one since 2009, one since 2010. One of them prevents an employer, and there are certain exceptions for this. So you have to look at whether your employer falls into one of the exceptions, like Eli Lilly falls into one of the exceptions for reasons I won't bore you with. But there are some protections in that an employer cannot have a policy that prevents you from having a gun in your vehicle as long as it's locked out of sight, even if it's on company property. So if it's in a locked vehicle stored out of sight, either in the glove compartment, in the trunk, or otherwise stored out of sight in a locked vehicle, your employer cannot tell you you cannot have that in your car, even if your car is on company property. Again, you got to look at the exceptions, but that covers most employees. And a separate law that was passed in 2010, employers can't come around and ask you whether you possess guns when you're not working. Do you have guns at home? Do you keep guns in your car when you're not working?
1: They can't ask the
0: question? They cannot even ask the question unless it relates to the possession of guns during the performance of your duties of employment. But outside that, they can't even ask you that question, and they can't premise any right of employment or privilege of employment on your relinquishment of your constitutional rights. In other words, you can work here, but only if you promise not to own guns. That's illegal in Indiana. You can sue them over it.
1: If you did not get through for this edition of Ask the Gun Guy, you're filling in next Tuesday.
0: We'll do it all over again.
1: I know you're preempted. The Gun Guy show is preempted this Saturday for some sports.
0: Yes.
1: But this Tuesday, you'll be filling in again for Hammer. So let's do it again, okay?
0: We'll do it. Absolutely.
1: More Hammer and Nigel show coming up next.
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10: Coming up in 2 minutes from the Price Point Comfort Mitsubishi Electric Studios, what we know so far about Thursday night's strong storm system and who Indy police arrested this week for a shooting from 2 months ago. 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
12: Elon Musk could give everyone in the world $100 and have $270 billion left over. I'm Chris Foster, Fox News. He's the world's first trillionaire today. His company SpaceX stock went on sale with its initial public offering, the richest ever. It closed at $161 a share, 19% gain so far. Musk says he gave the company a less than 10% chance of succeeding at all at first.
14: I told people this. I said, look, we're probably going to fail, but, you know, we should give it a try, because if we don't, if there's not a new company that enters space, we will never be a truly space-faring civilization.
12: Musk addressing the NASDAQ stock exchange this morning. The NASDAQ overall closed up about 0.3% today. The Dow up 0.7, 353 points. The S&P's up 0.5%. A mass shooter who barricaded himself at an abandoned veterinary clinic in Midland, Texas today was accused of trying to kill a police officer 2 days ago. Fox's Kristen Goodwin.
15: The Texas Department of Public Safety revealing the suspect who was killed after opening fire on officers and bystanders in downtown Midland was wanted for the attempted murder of a peace officer during a vehicle pursuit in the city earlier this week.
16: The identity of the suspect, Victor Mata Villarreal, age 45.
15: Sergeant Stephen Blanco. Officials say one victim was killed, 10 others were injured.
12: None. Law enforcement. Midland Memorial Hospital says 4 people underwent surgery there and that 5 people have been treated and released. The government's warrantless foreign surveillance program expires tonight at midnight Eastern.
26: The House and then the Senate rejected an extension of FISA 702, while Democrats and some Republicans had demanded reforms, including requiring a warrant to obtain Americans' information revealed by the surveillance. Democrats then rejected an extension over the president's selection of his federal housing finance director, Bill Pulte, as temporary director of national intelligence.
12: Fox's Jessica Rosenthal. Congress is on recess until June 23rd. It's unclear how the expiration will affect investigations. Pakistan's prime minister says a final agreed-upon text of a U.S.-Iran peace deal has been reached, and Pakistan's working closely with both sides to finalize the next steps. 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
10: Impacting several communities. It's sunny and 81 in the Circle City. That's today's high. I'm Jarrett Lewis. Here's what's trending at 5:02. Northwest Indiana impacted by severe tornadoes Thursday night.
28: They've got chainsaws in the distance, and they're trying to cut all these trees out of this road. This is basically a main thoroughfare, 61st Street, Indiana, about an hour drive to the southeast of Chicago. And I'm walking on de-electrified power lines that have wrapped around vehicles. vehicles. The poles snapped in front of me.
10: Fox Weather's Robert Ray reporting. That was last night. As for what the weekend might bring,
2: the next chance of thunderstorms looks to be on Saturday, into Saturday night.
10: Forecaster Matt Eckhoff from the National Weather Service says a cooler air mass will come with that system. Damaging winds are certainly possible, too. Two suspects arrested and charged this week in connection with a shooting on the near north side of Indianapolis in April. Shamar Bacotti is facing charges of attempted murder and illegal possession of a firearm, while Keon Williams is facing charges of illegal possession of a firearm. Court dates for the suspects have been set for August and September. Indy's former mayor is talking about his current campaign. Jeanette Cruz has more.
3: Greg Ballard says he's confident he will secure the 40,000 signatures needed to run for Secretary of State as an independent. Ballard has until the end of the month to submit the petitions. Speaking to Fox 59, he says voters are ready for a nonpartisan option. Political analysts warn Ballard will face legal challenges from Republicans who fear an independent run will split the vote and help Democrat Beau Bide. Jeanette Cruz, 93 WYBC Mobile News.
10: And the Benjamin Harrison Presidential Site hosting its fifth annual Juneteenth Food Waste Festival this afternoon. The president of that site is Charlie Hyde.
5: There is the great story that really inspired the event in the first place. Laura Dolly Johnson was hired by Benjamin and Caroline Harrison to serve as the executive chef at the White House.
10: Admission is free and runs until 8 p.m. Traffic and weather together in 1 minute. It's 5:04.
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19: Yeah, Jared, we are looking at a crash. It's on the local ramp from southbound 6570 downtown. You know the ramp to Michigan Street, New York, all that. Right now, part of the ramp is blocked, and you can't get through. It's just at a trickle right now, stopped all the way back to Emerson Avenue, and that's coming in at a delay of 15 minutes. Now, inbound 65 also jammed White River Bridge to Meridian, a seven-minute delay, and eastbound 70 running behind. 10 minutes right now, Harding into the south split. On the east side, southbound 465, stop and go traffic 72 Arlington. Northbound 465, slow after East 56th Street up to I-69. And a crash, East 46, that's Shadeland Avenue near the northeast side. Inbound 69 slows, 106th Street to 465. 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Stay in your car. 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I'm Matt Baer. Follow us for instant traffic updates at WIBC Traffic.
10: And the forecast from the American Standard Cooling Weather Center.
20: Dry and clear across central Indiana tonight with temperatures cooling into the low 60s. We have a sunny and comfortable forecast for the start of the weekend. High temperatures on Saturday topping out near 85 degrees. I'm Fox 59 meteorologist Kendall Wilson for 93 WIBC.
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1: My name is Nigel. Jason Hammer is out. Guy Relford, the gun guy, 2A attorney, licensed firearms instructor, filling in. Before we get to Matt Baer, who's also joining us live in studio, I wanted you to talk, Guy, about this Supreme Court case involving the Second Amendment and marijuana and the whole reclassification of marijuana, and these things are intertwined, and I'm just wondering what the update is.
0: This is really interesting. This is the Hamani case that's in the Supreme Court. This is a guy who was an occasional but regular user of marijuana, And he was found with a gun and marijuana in his apartment in Texas. So he gets prosecuted under the federal law that says you cannot possess a gun if you're a user of or addicted to an unlawful drug. Hmm. And marijuana is still an unlawful drug at the federal level, although it's being reclassified, which we'll come back to in a minute. And so even though marijuana has been legalized at the state level all over the country, although for some reason not here in Indiana, it's still illegal at the on the federal level. In fact, until recently, it was classified up there as a Schedule 1, which is up there with heroin and LSAD, LSD. Yeah. And get this, meth and cocaine are Schedule 2, below where marijuana was, as ridiculous as that is.
1: Oh, I don't even think, now that I think about it, I'm not sure fentanyl is Schedule 1 either.
0: That's good. No, because it's medicinally useful for a lot of purposes. Yes. So I'm sure it's 2 or 3. So, but meth and cocaine are Schedule 2. Marijuana is Schedule 1 above that. And the classification is based on the potential for harm and addictiveness and the least medicinal value. How do you put marijuana in that category? But at any rate, the Supreme Court is going to look at this to say where there's no evidence the guy was intoxicated on marijuana at the time he was in possession of a gun. He's just an occasional regular user of marijuana. Is it constitutional to say he cannot possess a firearm? Hmm. And under the Second Amendment, and Supreme Court we're expecting a decision anytime. It's sometime in June, and I think it gets that much more interesting since under Trump, the FDA just announced that if it's FDA approved and state legal, that marijuana is being moved from Schedule 1 to Schedule 3, meaning you can possess it if it's legal in your state if you have a doctor's prescription.
1: Yeah.
0: Well, if that's true, how do you make that illegal to possess a firearm? And it based going back to Hamani when. That obviously happened before the reclassification. Does that make any sense? So it's going to be an interesting decision, and we'll have to see how that comes out. But it should come down any time.
1: Matt Baer, our traffic beast, live in studio with us, who is very vocal about your sobriety. And that does include stuff like gummies and Delta 9 and things that are, you know, obviously alcohol you don't drink, but that also includes stuff like I just mentioned, like we were just talking about here, right?
0: Yeah, it's abstinence.
1: Is that is that common for everybody, or do maybe sober people who don't drink alcohol, but they'll do the gummies and stuff, and is that recommended or not recommended?
4: It depends on your recovery program. It really does. In my recovery program, you know, all the people that I hang out with at my secret anonymous group, you know, they say no, it's abstinence. But I know a lot of recovery programs, and I do know people that will use cannabis or THC as part of their recovery, and more power to them. I'm not here to judge. If that's what works for you, if that's what works and keeps you from, you know, your body decaying over a period of time like mine was, then I'm not going to fight that. But for me, no, it's, you know, one thing leads to another. Yeah, I don't gamble. I do know people that will place bets maybe for fun or something like that, but gambling is very much an addiction.
1: Prostitutes?
4: No, prostitutes are okay, Nigel. I mean, you just drive down to East Washington Street in Emerson. Yeah. You know, wait, that's Irvington. You got to go out further. Mayhofer. A friend of mine told me all about this. I have no idea. 42nd and Post.
0: Matt, given that context on cannabis, how do you feel about marijuana being legalized in Indiana?
4: Legalize it fully. Absolutely. Wow. Recreational use, medicinal use, and that's because I want to see the farmers get a leg up. That's a big thing with me, and we're going to make a ton of money off of it. The fact is, when marijuana was really never my thing. It was never big. A time from 19, I think, to like until I was 23, I was really into it. But that's because my friends were. All it did was make me paranoid, like really paranoid.
1: Oh, yeah. So much for you know, relieving anxiety.
0: I learned in college marijuana and I don't get along. It made me want to curl up in a fetal position and go to sleep.
4: Oh, I know. It's the same thing for me, except when I drank, especially when I drank, I was like, yeah, let's get high. And next thing you know, I'm yakking on somebody's couch or on somebody.
1: Or on somebody.
4: Somebody, you know,
1: somebody.
4: Hey, Matt, you know, you missed the toilet last. No, oh man, I missed the toilet. It was a difficult thing for me, and a lot of people could do that kind of buzz, you know, mix all the drugs and just have a blast and everything. That wasn't me, but I'm all for it. I think I'm not trying to get off topic or go off on a tangent here, but I love our farmers. I totally love our farmers, and I think they get the raw end of the deal, and they especially are right now. So if Indiana has so much farmland, so much rural agricultural land, and we have this awesome university called Purdue, where they make agrarians, they make farmers, they come out with degrees, and they really know what they're doing. I think we should take advantage of that, because Indiana could actually be at the forefront of something like this and just go do it. You know, let them have something else to grow. Let them make their money, man.
0: Yes, and then let's also tax the consumer and fix the damn roads.
4: Hey, absolutely. Yeah, I'm
1: all for that. Roads.
0: Fix the damn roads.
4: Fix the damn roads, absolutely. You could roll that money into anything you want. And of course, you know, my priority is going to be roads, considering what I do for a living. I think there's an opportunity there. And of course, there's always the part of me that says, with that opportunity, yeah, you have more opportunity for addiction as well. And I use the word opportunity loosely in this. I remember good friend of mine who was in the intervention business, and one guy was asking him about it one time, what if they make marijuana legal in Indiana? And he says, it's going to make my job that much harder.
0: Really?
4: And I got it. I totally understand what you're saying, because you can, C-A-N, get addicted to cannabis. It's like you can get addicted to anything.
1: I mean, I feel like a lot of those heinous headlines that we've seen where they involve violent imagery, the people committing horrible crimes, also involve cannabis-induced psychosis.
4: Yeah.
1: And maybe I'm the fuddy-duddy here. Fine, chat. Make me the guy that is the fuddy-duddy here. But there's also a drawback for sure.
4: I'm glad you said that. A lot of times that's going to be laced. And when I say laced, cut with something, you know,
0: yeah.
4: It could be cut with fentanyl. It could be cut with cocaine. You don't know, especially if you're buying it from the street or somebody you've never bought for before. You know, it just goes around. And that's how you make the money, is you put a cheaper drug inside this high-grade cannabis, and next thing you know, you're off to the moon. I mean, seriously. I mean, I was into the psychedelics when I was a kid. And you'd think psychedelics. Well, when I, 1920, in my 20s and everything. I loved LSD.
1: Okay.
4: And you could take it over and over again, and yes, you will be clinically insane. But again, it's just like anything you take and you get into like that. If you repeatedly take something like that, if you are an addict by heart, which I am, anything's going to be addictive to you. It could be cannabis. It could be psychedelics. And eventually your mind, I remember we had a run of mushrooms, psychedelic mushrooms when I was in college, and everybody had mushrooms. And next thing I know, I'm just taking them night after night after night.
1: Really?
4: And I just felt like I was going insane. And I did exactly what we were joking about earlier. I was hiding in my cubby in college while my best friend completely messed with me the entire night. And I'm like, oh my God. And he's like, yeah.
1: As best friends.
4: Friends like these, who needs enemies? But it's just the excess of it. Excess in anything, too much of anything, and you're going to have the consequence.
1: Do you have any more details? We covered the guy, this poor person that jumped off the top of the parking garage on Pennsylvania. Any more details on that?
4: Yeah, Tuesday night you're talking about when they closed down Pennsylvania Street downtown because they had somebody, it was a mental disorder called on the scanner, I believe, and there was somebody on, could have been anywhere from the 6th to 8th floor of this parking garage, this downtown parking garage. My buddy who owns Downtown Comics there on the Circle, awesome store, by the way, was texting me about this, and he says, yeah, they shut down Pennsylvania Street, but the details kind of go like this. The police got out there, and they tried to help him out, and he just wasn't to be helped, and he made that fall. He made that leap, and it killed him. So it really, for somebody through my alcoholism and through my addiction, my, you know, recovery now, and I look back at it, man, it was a scary time, because you get those thoughts.
1: Alcohol is a depressant.
4: Yes. Sure.
1: I'm not saying we have any idea what this thing this guy was going through, but the very least of which I know, and that I've sought your counsel before even, is alcohol is a depressant.
4: It just it gets on top of you like that. It really
1: sneaks
4: does.
1: Up on you.
4: And it does sneak up on you. You're expecting, you keep drinking it to think you're going to have a good time, but you just have this like abyss. You're just in the shade of gray, and you have those thoughts as an alcoholic in you, Sid. We still don't know if this guy was drunk or hopped up on something, but you see something like that, and it kind of gives you a way back machine a little bit. Like, yeah, I remember that. And you just, the place you go to is, it doesn't have to come to that ever. You know, there's 988. There are so many people out there.
1: What is it?
4: 988. It is a suicide prevention hotline monitored 24/7 just by incredibly compassionate people that want to help. And there's also, if you do have a dependency issue like I have had, you can start your new life today. Hey, all you have to do is reach out and ask for help. Yeah, you could just ask for help. People are like, well, where do I go? Who do I call? I am not affiliated with any recovery center whatsoever. I would start with Fairbanks Community North on the northeast side because I had a great experience there. It didn't take my first time because that was on me. I wasn't ready.
1: But is that normal, though? I mean, that's kind of par for the course for somebody.
4: It is. It can be.
1: Somebody that's in the throes.
4: Relapse doesn't have to be part of our story. It's part of mine. And there were several in there. I'm rounding a quarter to 5 years, God willing. And hopefully,
1: congratulations, man.
4: Yeah, I never called my shot because I've done it before and I missed. So you look at something like that with cautious optimism, you know?
1: Yeah.
4: Look at it like, I have this many days to go, and I really want this many days to go to be over, so I make it. But there are people out there, you know, people with just these beautiful hearts that will look at you as a human being and a human being you can be. That's the thing. You look at an addict in use who's all chewed up, you know, whether it's on the corner of Ohio and Penn, wherever you might see, and they're all chewed up. That is not the person they can be. Believe it or not, there is a human, there's a soul inside that man or woman, and they can be helped, but they have to make the decision. That's the hard part. We have to come to our own conclusions. We have to take that thing that's so hard, especially for a man to do, and say, I need help. And once you do that, then your new life can start.
0: Well, that's a big message that you guys convey on Supporting Sobriety podcast as well, which is the addict has to make the decision to do it. You can't do it for him.
4: It's the hardest part about being a caregiver is you cannot force anybody to make that decision. We have to do it for
1: you. You talk to everybody, right? Where can people get a hold of you?
4: At Matt in Traffic. You can send me a DM. It will be confidential, of course. You can also hit me up on Facebook Messenger, that's a good way too. And I have chatted with people. Some of them just go away, and that's, you know, you always want people to be able to do it, be able to get into that recovery life. But again, like you said, Guy, we make the decision, brother.
1: Yeah. Awesome. Do you want us to vamp, or do you want to do traffic in here?
4: Give me 30 seconds.
1: Get in your hole.
4: Watch how fast I run.
1: Get in your hole.
0: Thanks, Matthew.
1: That was Matt Bear. Matt in Traffic. Is that the, I think that was the.
0: Yep, Matt in Traffic.
1: I think that was, I mean, he's got an incredible story for sure.
0: Oh, yeah. And, I tweet at him, by the way. I'll be out, you know, in a traffic jam somewhere. I'll see there's a new wreck, and I'll tweet at Matt in Traffic and go, hey, yo, we got a problem on the northeast side or wherever it happens to be.
1: He's on it. Matt, what's going on, buddy?
4: All right, checking out the east side, southbound 465 is stomped right now before 70 down to 74. And we have a crash downtown at southbound 6570 on the local ramp to Michigan Street, Ohio. That local collector ramp, that has us stopped all the way back to Emerson Avenue, creating a hell of a delay right now of 23 minutes. And now we have a report of a crash on westbound 70 approaching the north split. So that whole area coming in from the east side to downtown is an absolute mess. Inbound 65, 10-minute delay from the bridge down to Meridian. And then eastbound 70 stop and go Harding Street into the south split. Crash east side 46th at Shadeland Avenue. 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
1: You know, Guy, Matt Bear sent me this text, and he's like it's a screenshot of your X post, and it says, this is Guy, and Matt, you were like, this is one of my favorite posts ever. Guy Relfer. I'm a proud Hoosier, and there's a lot to love about our state, but after driving 8 hours today through eastern Indiana and a lot of Ohio, I have to say the condition of the interstates and the state highways in Ohio puts our roads to shame.
0: And by the way, that was before I found out I'd picked up a nail in Indiana.
1: No.
0: And I woke up to a flat tire, which was just a cherry on top of that little sundae. But I'm very serious. It is embarrassing to me. Oh, Indiana gets so many things right. Why are our interstates? I don't know whose fault it is. I don't know if it's NDOT. I don't know if it's the feds. I don't know whose fault it is. So I don't know who to yell at yet. But I'm looking into this.
1: Find out.
0: Why
1: for
0: are
1: me.
0: Our interstates such trash compared to our neighboring states? Illinois can't get out of its own way. It's a cluster. You know what? Over there, and you cross the state line, and I-70 is a million times better. As long as you're not in Cook County. Illinois got it right.
1: We got it wrong.
0: Why are we so far behind on the condition of our interstates? It's embarrassing.
1: Well, 80 and sunny at the American Standard Cooling Weather Center. Are you okay with this? A Gun Guy edition next.
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12: Oh yeah!
3: Got Beer Sample Friday coming up. Also, one of our favorite guests, Frances Martell from Breitbart. She's the world editor. She's gonna tell you everything you need to know about what possibly could happen between the United States and Iran this weekend. That's a little bit after 5:30. Right now, a gun guy edition of Are You Okay With This? Guy Relford filling in for Hammer. A Bloomington man told police he'd been disassembling his handgun while drinking Jim Beam whiskey. The loaded firearm discharged, punched through his dining room wall, and next door, his neighbor was peacefully crocheting in her living room when the bullet struck her in the arm. Now, the bullet, fortunately, lost its velocity, did not break skin, caused her pain. This man's been arrested. His blood alcohol content was 0.09, slightly above the legal limit for driving. Are you okay with any of this?
13: Yeah, well, a key fact, and you sent me this to me, Nigel, is that this guy's being charged with a level 5 felony. So
3: it's a biggie.
13: Yeah, he could do 6 years in prison as a maximum penalty for a level 5 felony. But yeah, I'm definitely not okay with what this guy did. I mean, you know, having authored a book called Gun Safety and Cleaning for Dummies, you know, I come at this issue a lot of different ways, even in my book. Yeah. And I'm not trying to sell my book. It's out of print and sold out. But yeah, first thing you do before you clean any gun is you clear it. You make 100% sure, and there's a standard clearing procedure, meaning you verify it's unloaded. And that's step one, always, 100%, no exceptions. So you clear it, then you disassemble it, and then you start cleaning it. So the only way you can be cleaning a gun and have it discharge is if you're cleaning a loaded gun that you never cleared and then somehow pulled the trigger.
3: And I'm assuming cocktails probably should not be involved.
13: And the blood alcohol content 0.09 and

0: And who knows, maybe he was just drinking and it was going to climb higher than that afterward. Yeah, I mean, he's technically legally intoxicated, but I say in my book, one of the general rules is just like alcohol and gasoline don't mix, alcohol and gunpowder don't mix either. And it's not a good idea, particularly if that then causes you to skip a step in the whole process, like, oh, say, clearing your gun to make sure it's unloaded before you start clearing, you know, cleaning the gun. So there were a lot of errors here, and I'm not surprised at all that he's being prosecuted, particularly in a place like Monroe County.
1: Yeah. All right. Time for a look at the news on 93 WIBC. Well, I guess it would help if he was in the newsroom. We do have Frances Martell from Breitbart coming up a little bit after 5:30. Again, she's going to get us up to date on the situation in Iran, how the United States is affected by that. The United States is going to blow the hell out of Iran this weekend until Donald Trump said no. In fact, we've got a deal going on. We've got a pending deal, and we're gonna pull that back. So everything you need to know about that with Frances Martell, world editor, right after a look at the news.
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3: Increased tension. I'm Jarrett Lewis. It's now 5:30. That's the feeling about a peace deal surrounding the war in the Middle East. Fox's Max Gordon has more from Dubai.
4: Today we've been hearing different messages from Tehran and Washington, which with each side trying to play up their side of this deal. But American officials are increasingly optimistic. This is the deal that they have been laying out. They say that a potential peace deal with Iran includes the destruction and removal of Iran's nuclear material, Iran dismantling its nuclear program, no sanctions relief until compliance, opening up the Strait of Hormuz, and ending funding of terrorist groups.
3: This is the 105th day of the war between the U.S. and Iran. A third budget reconciliation package headed by President Trump is yet to make it through the Senate, with some notable pushback from key Republicans. Senator Kevin Cramer on Fox Business's Kudlow alludes to the midterm elections being to blame for the delay on Reconciliation 3.0.
5: It's the art of the possible, and we have 53 Republicans, and a lot of them are vulnerable in the election this year. So if we can get 3.0, and I'm a big advocate, I think we have to do 3.0. I think we have to beef up our military.
3: The latest reconciliation package would allow Republicans to bypass the Senate filibuster and grant federal revenue and spending changes with just a simple majority vote. And SpaceX launching its first ever IPO today and seeing historic numbers just in the first day. The stock starting at $150 a share, finishing up about $11 at the close. Critics are saying the stocks are too expensive. Expensive, though, with SpaceX losing $5 billion last year. With another check of traffic at 5:32, we'll send things to Matt Bear.
6: Yeah, Jared, inbound 70 stop and go Emerson Avenue into the north, split a 14-minute delay, and then southbound 6570 crash on the local ramp at Michigan Street as a slow to the north split. Eastbound 70 jammed from Harding Street into the south, split a 6-minute delay. South side eastbound 465 stop and go traffic from Harding Street over to Emerson Avenue. East side southbound 465 jam 7274 delayed 18 minutes and crash East 46th Street at Shadeland Avenue. 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I'm Matt Bear. Follow us for instant traffic updates at WIBC Traffic.
3: Now the forecast from the American Standard Cooling Weather Center.
7: Dry and clear across central Indiana tonight, with temperatures cooling into the low 60s. We have a sunny and comfortable forecast for the start of the weekend. High temperatures on Saturday topping out near 85 degrees. A few scattered showers and gusty thunderstorms will move in late Saturday night. We'll hold on to the chance for rain throughout the first half of our Sunday, with temperatures rising to near 77. I'm Fox 59 meteorologist Kendall Wilson for 93 WIBC.
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1: The Hammer and Nigel Show. My name is Nigel. Guy Relford in for Hammer. We'll go straight to the hotline and bring on world editor from Breitbart.com, Frances Martell. Frances is going to help us try to break down and understand exactly what happened in Iran the past few nights. I thought we were going to see like more attacks. Donald Trump threatening huge attacks in Iran, and then he pulled back again at the last minute and said, "Nah, they're going to make a deal, so no more attacks." This is the world's crappiest ceasefire, Francis. And it really is. It's a horrible ceasefire because I swear to you, just kind of pull back, zoom out, tell us exactly what's been going on between the United States, Iran, and even Israel over the past couple of weeks.
8: Well, as President Trump said, you know, a ceasefire in the Middle East just means that you keep shooting, but at a more moderate pace than you were before.
1: I forgot he said that, yeah.
8: So what's happened in the past week is we had these exchanges of fire between Iran and Israel. The Iranian military shot missiles at Israel. Israel fired back. And then over the weekend, President Trump came out and said, "I've called Prime Minister Netanyahu. I told him, don't respond. Don't shoot back." They shot back, they keep shooting, and then the Iranians started shooting at us, blaming us for the Israeli military's actions.
1: Hence my nickname, the world's crappiest ceasefire ever. But go ahead, I'm sorry.
8: Yes, well, exactly. And, you know, you could trace it back who started it. It goes way down, you know. Essentially, who started it was Hezbollah this time, which is an Iranian proxy that works in Lebanon. They shot at Israel. Israel shot back. Iran shot at Israel to defend Hezbollah. Israel shot back, and then the Iranians shot at us. So that's where we were.
1: Remind me why the United States attacked Iran again after the big show they put on last summer. I mean, is it purely again with the nuclear arms and the enrichment, uranium enrichment and things like that?
8: It was a combination of that and the human rights situation in Iran. Ah. So essentially January, February, late December, actually, we started seeing these massive protests in Iran, and it was for a combination of factors. One of them was quality of life and the cost of living. You know, we complain about inflation here. Inflation had gotten in Iran to a point where you couldn't buy eggs, you know, and there's zero job prospects, and, you know, the government could murder you at any time if your hijab is slightly off. So there were these massive protests because the Iranian people hate their government. And Iran responded by cracking down. And by cracking down, I mean the estimates are somewhere between 30,000 and 45,000 dead. I mean, just complete massacres of their entire young generation. So that happened in January and February. And the combination of that with the UN nuclear agency, the IAEA, coming out and saying, "We have no idea where the enriched uranium is. They are not letting us inspect anything." And the threat that they have, you know, according to the IAEA, they have enough enriched uranium to make 10 nuclear warheads if they wanted to. So those two things were the factors where on February 28th, President Trump comes out on TV and says, you know, "We killed Ayatollah Khomeini and we're going to keep going because this is unacceptable." So it was both of those things.
1: And fast forward to now, there's this peace deal supposedly is going to be signed this weekend. But do we really know who is negotiating with whom? Is it who or whom? I don't care which word we use, but who is there really, like a second Ayatollah, or is he just kind of like a stump with missing appendages and stuff? We don't know who we're dealing with over there, do we?
8: We know that there's two different factions. So the way that the government was set up before we killed the first Ayatollah, or the second one, I should say, because Ruhollah Khomeini was the first one, was there were these two, there was the military and the civilian factions. You have the IRGC, which is the military of Iran. It's a U.S.-designated terrorist organization. It's, you know, it's the people with the guns and the bombs who are super radical. And then you have the civilian wing of the Iranian government, which mainstream media likes to call them the moderates. And, like, I guess they're more moderate than the guys shooting, you know, the terrorists that are actively shooting missiles in the Strait of Hormuz. But they're still, you know, the civilian wing is still, you know, death to America. The civilians are the ones that killed the 30 to 45,000 people. And that's the president, the foreign minister, and all of those guys, the head of the parliament. So we have been negotiating with the civilian wing because that's their job, right? The foreign minister is the one who has been talking to our people, to Steve Witkoff and Marco Rubio and all the negotiators. But the issue is the structure of the government is such that when Ali Khamenei was alive, when he was the supreme leader, he pitted them against each other constantly. And so the military and the civilian wing are always fighting each other for power and influence. And what kept the balance was that the supreme leader would weigh in on whatever issue on one side or another, and that's what Iran would do. In the absence of a supreme leader, it's a free-for-all. You have, yeah. You have the foreign minister out there, like, on Twitter being like, negotiations are still happening, and the president, you know, coming out and saying, we want a deal. And then you have the IRGC just bombing stuff, which is, and saying, yeah. You know, we're going to destroy American oil facilities. And it's really hard to make sense of any of that. Now, as you noted, there is a supreme leader who's the son, Mojtaba Khamenei. No one has seen him. We have no idea if he's alive. There's been rumors. The rumor mill was crazy because
1: severely injured.
8: It was both. Yeah. It was severely injured, lost his legs, but also gay. I'm not sure how us bombing his
1: That's a trifecta right there. That'll do it.
8: Those rumors all came out simultaneously, and there's been zero clarification from anyone in the Iranian government whether any of these are true or not. This week, the president, President Trump, came out and said that he has word that the supreme leader is apparently alive and approved a deal. So that's where we are now. Now Trump is claiming that the supreme leader actually did something, but again, we have no idea how true that is.
1: Francis Martel, world editor at Breitbart.com. Okay, you mentioned the Strait of Hormuz. Talk about the Strait for a second. I'm confused as who has control of the Strait. Is it because the United States was sneaking oil out of there and they had the blockade, but then it's Iran who's bombing people? Basically, what are gas prices going to go down and what is going on with the Strait there?
8: Oh, I mean, we're all confused. I'll give you my best attempt to give you the information that I have in
1: That's
8: the clearest
1: fine.
8: Way that I see it. The Iranians announced in response to Operation Epic Fury that they were going to shut down the Strait. Multiple times they've announced they're going to shut down the Strait to all traffic in response to the American aggression, quote-unquote, and that they would not allow anyone through. The United States came in and said, okay, what we're going to do is we're going to stop you from doing that, and then we're going to blockade all of your ships so that you can't make any money. And so there's two simultaneous blockades. Then neither of them have been lifted, but about every week or so, the Iranian military puts out a statement saying the Strait of Hormuz is now closed, we're closing it, and it's always very confusing for me because I just wrote, you know, 3 days ago a report about how it was still closed. I don't know how it's any more closed than it was 3 days ago, but they keep putting these messages out, and I think the issue is that CENTCOM and the Pentagon are out there saying, we will help escort ships through. We will help undermine the Iranian blockade. And the Iranians are constantly saying the U.S. is not powerful enough to do that. But the proof is in the pudding. There's been at least three ships this week that got through. Obviously, that's not the same volume of ships that we would have normally, but the number of ships that are taking the risk is substantially lower than it was before the war. But some stuff is getting through. And the fun part for me of all of this is that the biggest loser here is China, and to a lesser extent, South Korea. China gets most of its oil, a lot of its natural gas, from the Strait of Hormuz. It's buying Iranian oil, but it's also buying Qatari gas and Saudi and Emirati oil, and it cannot get that stuff through. And the Chinese Foreign Ministry has been repeatedly pressuring Iran, that is supposedly an ally, to knock it off, to let their ships through. And it's not, they have not been successful. Iran has almost entirely ignored the Chinese government, which is its most powerful ally in the situation in the Strait.
1: Speaking of China, the little time we have left here, I saw that piece you did at Breitbart.com. What a fascinating, weird thing for China and Xi to go over. Were they in North Korea recently? At these giant tables just kind of looking across the room at each other? Like, what was that? Like, what's going on there?
8: Xi Jinping went to Pyongyang this week. I think he came home Tuesday. And he had not been there in 7 years. China and North Korea obviously are supposed to have this really close relationship because China fought in the Korean War, was almost single-handedly responsible for helping create North Korea. But their relationship has soured tremendously under Kim Jong-un. It started with the pandemic. We have reports, including from Kim's own sister, that he got very, very sick during the coronavirus pandemic. And the, you know, sort of word on the street intelligence is that Kim is very resentful for having been infected. He's still mad about getting a severe COVID case.
1: Me too.
8: And yeah, aren't we all, right? Yeah. And what he did was essentially build up the bilateral relationship with Russia in order to sever North Korea from China. And so he started taking his train to Russia. There were all those news cycles where the weird North Korean train was going up to Vladivostok. and in exchange, they signed a mutual defense treaty where the Russians are now believed to be giving advanced defense technology to North Korea. Meanwhile, there are North Koreans fighting in Ukraine. There are North Korean troops in Europe, which is, by the way, like a five-alarm fire in my brain, and it's crazy to me that mainstream media just does not care about this. There are North Korean troops in Europe, fighting in Europe.
1: Crazy. Crazy.
8: And it's just an afterthought in media.
1: Well, I think Ukraine and Russia are an afterthought at this point, but that's still going on.
8: True. That's absolutely true.
1: Francis Martel, Breitbart.com. Do you got a good feeling that the United States and Iran, who've been chasing each other's tail for a long time now, do you have confidence, before I let you go, that a deal's going to get done this weekend?
8: I don't. I'm going to be completely honest with you. I'll believe it when I see the piece of paper with the signatures on there, and even then I will expect Iran to violate the deal almost immediately.
1: Exactly. Francis Martel, Breitbart.com. You are awesome. Have a great weekend. We'll talk to you soon.
8: Thank you so much for having me.
1: It's the Hammer and Nigel Show.
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1: My man, Matt Baer in the WIBC Traffic Center. What's up?
20: What's happening, Nigel? Looking at southbound 465 on the east side, 11-minute delay, 7274. Inbound 70 stop and go, Emerson Avenue to the north with a 6-minute delay. Inbound 65 delay, 12 minutes from the White River Bridge to Meridian Street. Eastbound 70 stop and go from Belmont into the south split at an 8-minute delay. Boone County, Booney, slow southbound 65, State Road 267. Down to 865, the Dogleg. 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I'm Matt Baer. Follow us for instant traffic updates at WIBC Traffic.
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24: I got some beers, let's drink them, huh?
25: Beer's on sale, people. Come down and get you some.
1: My name is Nigel. Guy Relford is filling in for Hammer here on a Beer Sample Friday. We're brought to you by Thompson Furniture and Mattress in Columbus. I love our listeners because sometimes, you know, sometimes we'll buy our own beer for Beer Sample Friday. Sometimes a bar will drop it off. Sometimes a brewery will drop it off. Sometimes our listeners just say, hey, try this beer. I like it. And that's what happened today. Here, I'm going to slide this down to you. There you go. What do we got there? This is from a Hammer Nigel listener that dropped this off from a brewery in Connecticut, I believe.
0: This is from Fat Orange Cat, and it is Chonky, C-H-O-N-K-Y, Chonky looks Double like, IPA.
1: And it's a cartoon. It looks like Garfield almost, without the stripes.
0: A particularly chubby Garfield, exactly right.
1: You want to try this?
0: You bet.
1: Try not to spill it, because I'll get fired.
26: The can looks cool.
0: Okay, that's good. It's very hoppy. But that's what a lot of people like about IPAs.
1: Well, it's a double IPA.
0: It's a double IPA.
1: And it's, fat orange? So I wonder if this is like a blood orange
0: IPA. I love a blood orange IPA. We sampled another one of those one time when I was filling in. It was fabulous. Good. But this is good. I would drink this. I would particularly drink this with a meal. It would be good with food.
1: And you're doing just that when you get home, I think.
0: I am. I'm going to go home.
1: Can you explain what you're doing when you get home after another hour of the Hammer and Nigel show?
0: I'm going to go home and smoke a meatloaf.
1: Put that on the montage for next week, Allison. Guy Relford smoking a meatloaf.
0: That's right. I'm saying, honey, I'm coming home to smoke a meatloaf.
1: Did you ever hear how the story I love, one of my favorite Donald Trump stories, is Chris Christie went to Mar-a-Lago? And Donald Trump said, get anything on the menu. The whole menu's the great. I'd love the menu. Get anything you want, but you're having the meatloaf. Order the meatloaf. Get anything you want, but you're having the meatloaf. So it wasn't really a choice.
0: Yeah, well, I'm telling you, a meatloaf done right can be pretty damn good. It's not just you know, kind of that average thing that your neighbor's mom used to feed to you sometimes. You do it right. I fell in love with it going to Weber Grill downtown.
1: Oh, yeah, they got a good one.
0: And figured out how to make it right, and smoking it, it's killer.
1: Excellent. Another hour of the Hammer and Nigel show coming up. Guy Relford filling in for Hammer. I'm Nigel. We'll be back here on a Beer Sample Friday. Cheers, everyone.
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4: This is Inside Indiana Business Radio. I'm Abrianna Herron. Around the same time Indiana University student Grant Myers was starting business school last year, he also launched his own supplement company called Peak Fusion. All three of the company's products, creatine, vitamin D3, and a complete multivitamin, are made in the U.S. He said he used his own money to start the business, and most of his sales come from in-person events in Indiana.
5: The supplement space is definitely very saturated, but I try to separate myself by being human, being present at these Grand Park events, selling to athletes that I was once in their shoes.
4: As the business grows, Myers hopes to partner with soccer clubs and athletic teams. South Bend is partnering with New York-based L&M Development Partners on a $47 million effort to renovate and preserve the 174-unit Beacon Heights apartment, a project city officials said will modernize one of the city's long-standing affordable housing complexes without displacing residents. The South Bend Redevelopment Commission on Thursday approved the first step in a proposed agreement that would provide a $1.25 million forgivable loan to support the redevelopment. The city funding would be forgiven only after the developer completes the project and meets investment and performance requirements. From the number one source of Indiana business news, this is Inside Indiana Business Radio.
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4: Several Indiana communities received grants from the latest round of the Creative Convergence Program, a collaborative effort between the Indiana Arts Commission and the Indiana Communities Institute at Ball State University's Miller College of Business. The program launched in 2023 and is held each spring and fall. I'm Abrianna Herron for 93 WIBC.
7: Coming up in 2 minutes from the Price Point Comfort Mitsubishi Electric Studios, the vote made by FOP delegates earlier today in Fort Wayne and why it's important in relation to Indianapolis, who IMPD says was arrested in relation to a shooting in Indy in April, and a not-so-good report about Marion County homeowners is out this week. 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It's 6 o'clock.
8: The agreement never closer. I'm Lisa Lacera, Fox News. Those words from Iran's foreign minister as the U.S. and Iran work toward ending the conflict in Iran.
9: A senior administration official confirms a deal is much closer to fruition, clarifying that one of the things both sides kept going back and forth on was the specificity of the commitment to destroy and dispose of enriched nuclear material. The official said Iran will be rewarded economically, piecemeal, as they comply with their obligations, and that this would include sanctions relief and unfreezing funds. Iran's foreign minister told Iranian state TV a deal is closer, but said nuclear issues would be discussed at later stages, that the deal's contingent upon an end to the U.S. blockade in the Strait of Hormuz and a ceasefire between Lebanon and Israel. He added that management of the strait will not return to pre-war levels and that their sword will always hang over the strait.
8: Fox's Jessica Rosenthal. President Trump said this week the agreement could be signed this weekend. A federal judge rules President Trump's name must come off the Kennedy Center by today.
10: Late Thursday, the Justice Department filed a last-minute appeal on behalf of the Kennedy Center's Trump-appointed Board of Trustees, seeking to keep the president's name on the building. Judge Cooper ruled on May 29th that Trump's name was illegally added to the John F. Kennedy Center for the Performing Arts, finding only Congress could change its name, and ordered all references to Trump must be removed by June 12th.
8: Fox's Carmen Roberts. Meanwhile, a different judge has ruled the White House is allowed to stage a UFC fight on the White House lawn this weekend. The nonprofit Public Integrity Project had sued to challenge the Freedom 250 event. Wall Street stocks rose as oil prices fell again as it appears Iran deal is close. The Dow at 353, the Nasdaq gained 79, the S&P plus 37, and shares of SpaceX closed just over $161 a share in its initial public offering. 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
7: Everyone is in agreement. Sunny and 81 in downtown Indianapolis. I'm Jarrett Lewis. Here's what's trending now at 6:02. Indiana FOP delegates from all across the state issuing a vote of no confidence in Marion County Prosecutor Ryan Mears. At the 2026 Indiana FOP State Conference in Fort Wayne today, elected officials expressed their concerns about the violent crime happening in the capital city.
12: Indianapolis, unfortunately, was once again in the spotlight. And cops all over the state and their families we're voicing their disgust with our capital city prosecutor.
7: Indy FOP President Rick Snyder, a guest on the Hammer and Nigel show earlier this afternoon, the vote of no confidence in Prosecutor Mears was unanimous. Earlier today, Indy Metro Police announcing the arrests of three men for a shooting 2 months ago. Investigators say Shamar Bacotti shot another man in mid-April. Police arrested him on Tuesday on multiple charges, including attempted murder. IMPD Officer Tommy Thompson says Keon Williams, who was the one who was shot, was not just a victim.
13: One was initially thought to be a victim is a prohibited person and shouldn't have had a firearm to begin with.
7: Police determined Williams to be a violent felon because of past convictions. When investigators apprehended Williams late last month, they found out he was with Jayshon Harlan, who also had a gun on him. Tax delinquencies for Marion County homeowners spiking 36% last year. The Fair Housing Center of Central Indiana warns that surging property taxes are heavily impacting historic neighborhoods near downtown, forcing residents out over unpaid debt. Severe weather possible once again for Indiana this weekend. Here's John Herrick.
14: The worst of it is possible from Saturday during the day through Saturday evening.
15: Another round of thunderstorms with strong damaging winds is possible. The signs are there that this system has some energy to work with and could be strong to severe at times.
14: Matt Eckhoff with the National Weather Service in Indianapolis says this system is likely going to come over from Illinois and be similar to what we saw in Thursday night's severe weather pattern. 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
7: In 1 minute, more traffic and weather. It's 6:04.
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7: Another check of traffic. It's 6:05, and this is Matt Bear.
17: Yeah, Jared, looking at inbound 70, delayed 8 minutes, Emerson Avenue into the north split. Eastbound 70, stop and go West Street into the south split. Then northbound 65 slows before Raymond up to Washington Street. That is a construction zone. Inbound 65, a 7 minute delay, MLK to Meridian. Northeast side, inbound 69, looks pretty good. That northbound side slow before and after 82nd. On the west side, southbound 465. Stop and go from 38th past Crawfordsville Road. 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Follow us for instant traffic updates at WIBC Traffic.
7: Here's the forecast from the American Standard Cooling Weather Center.
18: Dry and clear across central Indiana tonight, with temperatures cooling into the low 60s. A sunny and comfortable forecast to look forward to for Saturday. High temperatures rising to near 85 degrees. I'm Fox 59 meteorologist Kendall Wilson for 93 WIBC.
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2: My name is Nigel. Jason Hammer is out. Guy Relford, the gun guy, licensed firearms instructor and 2A attorney, filling in for Hammer. We'll go to the hotline and bring on FOP President Rick Snyder, longtime friend of the show. Rick, calling from Fort Wayne there at the FOP State Conference. Tell me about this vote of no confidence in Marion County Prosecutor Ryan Mears. Big picture, what does this mean, and what message does this send?
12: Well, you had hundreds of delegates representing rank-and-file officers from all across the Hoosier State, and Indianapolis, unfortunately, was once again in the spotlight. And cops all over the state and their families were voicing their disgust with our capital city prosecutor. And as a result of that, they collectively issued a vote of no confidence. A proclamation of that was publicly issued, which outlined the background and the reasons for that. And they concurred with what we've been saying. All roads lead back to Ryan Mears. It's embarrassing for our city. The rank and file cops throughout Indiana know his name. I can assure you that in years past, that has not been the case, where officers across the state knew the name of the prosecutor in Indianapolis. But they sure do now, and it's not for good reasons. It's because our law enforcement officers know the realities of the revolving door criminal justice system that we have in Indianapolis, and that has been fueled by the soft-on-crime prosecutor. And they're seeing the ripple effects in their local communities, not just surrounding Indianapolis and central Indiana, but in communities like Gary, South Bend, Lafayette, Fort Wayne, Evansville, Bloomington, and all points in between. And that's where these cops were all from throughout the state of Indiana. And they made sure that their voices were heard today with this resounding, unanimous vote of no confidence in Indianapolis' prosecutor, Ryan Mears.
22: Rick, this is Guy. And where would you, what effect would you like to see from this? In other words, if it's an expression, an expression of no confidence, and that's important. It's important on a lot of levels, but what would you like to see the outcome of this? Do you think you want this to catch the attention of the voters? Because it seems to me that's the only real avenue to change.
12: Well, it is. I mean, you know, what we're left with is, you know, you've got cops from around the state of Indiana that they know this, and they made this clear with this statement today. And they said that Ryan Mears puts officers' lives in danger, and it's because he lets violent felons back out on our streets. With sweetheart plea deals, lack of filing on criminal charges on many cases. And, you know, as I've shared with you, Guy, on your own show, this prosecutor will go out of his way and spend more time telling you what crimes he won't enforce versus the ones that he will.
22: Yeah.
12: And for the past few years, we have warned Hoosiers throughout Indiana, you better get dialed in on what's going on in Indianapolis, because it's coming to a neighborhood near you. And here's the point. I think what this is just another huge block on top of the stack of public officials who have been coming out of the woodwork and proving that it's not just us saying this anymore. You've got a Carmel mayor, Greenwood mayor, Johnson County sheriff, and you also have peer prosecutors of this guy from Hendricks County and Delaware County who have now spoken out. And you have a United States senator on the floor of the Senate in Washington, D.C., who has publicly outlined that Ryan Muir specifically is a rogue prosecutor. So I think what voters, not just in Indianapolis, but throughout the state need to take heart in is that if you don't stop this in your capital city, it's going to spill over and spread throughout these other cities and towns. And that's what I think the officers are trying to avoid. They often shake their heads, pat us on the back, and say, man, am I glad I don't work where you do? And I think it ties in, Nigel, to these issues that we have with retaining solid police officers, keeping them from going to other cities and towns, and also being able to recruit police officers to come to Indianapolis. When you have officers, prosecutors, sheriffs, and mayors saying that they don't even allow their officers to come into Indianapolis to do police business because of their fears of what this prosecutor will do to them versus the bad guys, I think that's a resounding signal that everybody should wake up and put stock in. And I think the governor of Indiana is doing that, but the legislature is going to need to do that as well.
2: Ryan Muir would push back, and he said as much as he did to Carmel Mayor Finkham, that these arguments are disingenuous, that you're only trying to score political points. I'm not even sure what he means when he says it's disingenuous. I don't think Finkham's up for re-election anytime soon. Political points, I think she's just stating facts, as was the Hendricks County prosecutor, as was the Greenwood mayor. When the prosecutor here in Marion County says those arguments and criticisms are disingenuous, what do you think he's talking about?
12: You tell me. Yeah. Good luck with that. I mean, it's the same MO. Ryan Muir will always deflect, distract, and deny. And I think it really begs the question, so who really is the one that's being disingenuous? I mean, the facts don't lie. And when you look at a peer prosecutor like Lauren Delp in Hendricks County, I encourage your listeners, and I'll post it as soon as we get done with this interview on my ex post at Rick FOP 86. Lauren Delp posted a 5-minute video that clearly outlines what's been going on in his own county. It's filled with facts. He gives a very heartbreaking example of two kids who were killed by a fleeing felon out of Indianapolis who had a history in Indianapolis and who was out on 4 known probation violations and was still out and about to kill these two little kids. And then on top of that, he clearly pointed out that since Ryan Muir has been in office since 2019, murders in Hendricks County have doubled, and the suspects coming from Indianapolis have tripled. Now, those are the facts. So who is being disingenuous, I guess, is my question. And, you know, thankfully in Indianapolis, the courts have helped by radically changing their bail standards just this year, and that's compounded with cops keep doing their jobs in Indianapolis. And we're working hard to drive down crime stats, and we're doing that here in the short term. We've got crime stats down because of the hard work of our police officers. I think it proves that we don't have a policing problem. We have a prosecutor problem, and it's Ryan Muir and his soft-on-crime approach. And this let's make a deal and refusal to prosecute good arrests that's only served to embolden violent offenders who are now preying on our sister cities and towns.
22: Rick, how discouraging is it to our law enforcement officers when, I mean, it seems to me that an officer has to put him or herself in harm's way every time they, you know, they find, they apprehend, they disarm, perhaps not even in that order, a violent offender in order to get them into custody. And then it seems to me it would be discouraging if the next week or the next month or whatever the period is, as that person's released on low bond or they're out on ankle monitor or whatever it might be, or they're released on, you know, a minimal sentence as part of a plea, that they have to put themselves in harm's way to rearrest that same violent offender that they already put it behind bars at one point. It seems to me that's got to be an issue for the morale of our police officers.
12: Well, that's why officers, you know, that represent nearly 14,000 cops throughout the state of Indiana voiced their disgust. They said that they're frustrated and that they're concerned with what's going on. But let me tell you how frustrating it can be for officers in Indianapolis. We just saw the Indianapolis Star, we call him the Indy Scar, actually put up a report on this no confidence vote and then publicly asked this question. Where's your data to back up these claims by the officers? Where's the data? How about the 5 consecutive years of record levels of violence since he's been in office? 200-plus homicides? Guy, we just surpassed 6,000 people who have been shot in Indianapolis since November 2019 after he came into office. So show us, why don't you show us some data, Indy Scar? Why don't you show us some data in terms of the number of gun charges that have been filed with the Marion County prosecutors by police officers who have risked their lives to make the arrest? How many of those were filed? How many of those were dismissed? And then what's the conviction rate in the average years that are sentenced? But here's what you'll find out, Guy. Marion County Prosecutor Ryan Mears, he won't provide you that data. He has it, but he won't provide it, and he is also opposed to a commission on criminal justice outcomes. He won't do it, and he won't tell you why, because the facts don't mislead. He does, and that's what our officers all over Indianapolis know, and throughout Indiana, they're the top BS detectors that there are. That's what cops do day in and day out, and Ryan Mears' charades have worn thin. Victims have suffered because of it. You hear families that complain about interactions with his office on major felony and murder type cases, and people are saying we're not going to take it anymore. So, I think one of the things we have to figure out is that if folks like this can be elected into office and then fail to do the primary job they're responsible for, where are the ramifications for that? Who can step in and take action in that moment for somebody who is derelict in their duties, who has gone rogue, and who is contributing to this situation in our capital city? I think that's what Governor Braun's alluding to.
3: Yep.
12: And again, I think the legislature needs to take a heavy, heavy look on what they can do and what role they should have to be able to step in to ensure that the number one priority of safety is being upheld in our capital city. Hey,
2: Rick Snyder, president of the FOP, God bless you. God bless our law enforcement officers. Let them know that the Hammer Nigel Show, along with Guy Relford, have their unequivocal support. And thank you. Have a great weekend, Rick.
12: Thanks, guys. We'll keep standing on the line.
22: Thanks, buddy.
2: It's the Hammer and Nigel Show. Matt Baer, what's going on with traffic?
17: All right, guys, looking at inbound 70, 14-minute delay from Arlington Avenue to the North Split. East side, southbound 465, stop and go 70 to 74, running 10 minutes behind. Inbound 65, delayed 6 minutes, MLK to Meridian. Westbound 70 stops, coming out of the South Split to Meridian Street. South side, northbound 65, stop and go after Keystone Avenue up to Washington. 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I'm Matt Baer. Follow us for instant traffic updates at WIBC Traffic.
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23: Bargain bits!
2: My name is Nigel. Jason Hammer is drunk in Ireland somewhere, so we have Guy Relford. Guy Relford filling in for Hammer, and then Bass, all the way from Chicago, the leader of Barguments, my man Bass, radio personality, used to work on the Howard Stern channels, for God's sake. He's as big as it gets, man. Bass, how's it going, man? Tell me about Barguments.
24: Doing well. How are you guys doing? Barguments is a podcast concept that I came up with. I'm sure other people have had the idea of it. It's just arguing with people of the Would You Rathers, the Mount Rushmores, the Goats, all those kind of questions that don't have any real answers. And it's just a fun, good old debate to have. And I made a podcast out of it that you can download anywhere where you get a podcast, Barguments. There's a YouTube page, and there's even a Facebook page where it kind of gets rowdy. And every Friday, I come on this very show, and we do a Bargument if you guys are down for one.
2: I'm down for one. You and I were texting last night, and I think we're keeping it simple this time around. And I like it that way, because the most simple can be the most difficult of Barguments.
22: This is one of my favorite segments that you guys ever do. I love Barguments. When you guys were doing Best TV Mom, I was like yelling at my TV in my car, yelling at my radio in my car. It's just a great segment. It's a great concept. I love it.
2: Greatest.
24: Appreciate it. You guys ready to rock?
2: Yeah, let's do it. Let's do it.
24: All right. Give it to me. One that I will lob to you guys is this one. Greatest action movie ever.
2: See, that's simple in its nature, but very difficult if you really, really think about it. The greatest action movie of all time. We'll go ahead and start with you, Guy Relford, Second Amendment attorney, licensed firearms instructor. What do you think is the greatest action movie of all time? And get in on the chat, by the way. Smash that like button on the chat. WIBC at the YouTube. But what do you think, Guy?
22: You know, it's so hard because you got to look at different genres. I mean, is a war movie an action movie? You know, is a thriller an action movie? A pure action movie, one that has become, I think, a cultural icon and a holiday favorite. It has to be Die Hard.
2: Ah, there it is. Okay, hit it.
3: You know my name, but who are you?
4: Just another American who saw too many movies as a child. Thinks he's John Wayne, Rambo, Marshall Dillon.
6: I was always kind of partial to Roy Rogers, actually. I really like those sequin shirts.
4: Do you really think you have a chance against us, Mr. Cowboy?
6: Yippee-ki-yay, motherfucker.
18: There you go.
24: It is so... Every part of that movie is so quotable. It's so good.
2: And packed with action. I mean, yes. Absolutely jam-packed. The guy was running some others by me, some of the other ideas he had. I go, no, Die Hard is the quintessential action movie. And if he wasn't there before, it put Bruce Willis into the stratosphere as far as a Hollywood box office phenomenon.
22: It did. And there's so many quotes from that movie that you can use in everyday conversation, although perhaps not some company around you, but it's awesome. And by the way, the coolest real tattoo I've ever seen in my life was a guy had a Beretta M9 on his back, turned upside down and with a Merry Christmas holiday tape, taping the tattooed Beretta just below his neck. And that was a real tattoo. And I thought it was the coolest thing I've ever seen.
2: All right, Bass. Why don't you lead us? Go.
24: It is hard to go through this list because when I think action movie, I think action star. And I remember when we were talking last night, I was Schwarzenegger, Sylvester Stallone, all these guys. But then when I think about pound for pound, a good action movie, good music, good director, good star, I could not get my finger off of the Indiana Jones and the Temple of Doom.
2: Whoa, the sequel? Hold on, wait a minute.
24: The sequel.
2: The sequel, because it's the 45th anniversary of the release of Indiana Jones and the Raiders of the, Raiders of the Lost Ark.
24: The entire franchise, except for the latest one, I didn't even watch, but the ones all the way up to Sean Connery are iconic. But just know that in 1984, after it got released on HBO, a 6-year-old Bass was watching HBO and watched the guy's heart get pulled out through his chest. And I did not sleep in my own bed for about 3 years, fearing that could actually happen to me.
2: I've actually got that clip, that part where Indiana Jones and Short Round and the chick are watching this death cult thing.
24: Oh.
2: And the guy rips the guy's heart out of his chest and he survives. He holds the heart up. Starts laughing, and then the guy burns alive.
24: The heart in his hand ignites on fire for some reason.
2: You can almost hear, before the guy starts screaming, you can hear the...
24: Yes. In the movie, there's the typical, they're eating, they eat monkey brains. He's got the kid from the Goonies is in this movie.
18: Oh, that's right.
2: Yeah, Dana.
24: It's Steven Spielberg. I'm like, that checks every box I've ever wanted in an action movie.
2: Here is the moment where the weirdo sticks his hand in the guy's chest, pulls out his heart, and then burns him alive in the volcano. And now they're lowering the guy into the volcano.
24: So haunting.

0: you're talking about. Like, what I yes. When I use all the time, I look at somebody and say, he has chosen poorly. And yes. Everybody knows exactly what they're talking, what you're talking
1: and
0: about.
1: That's and it has one of those classic iconic scenes where the thing's about to drop and he grabs his hat just in the nick of time. He's got the little funny Harrison Ford quotes and you're just like, I'm in. I'm in.
2: All right, Allison, let's move to you. The greatest action movie of all time. Allison, our producer, hold on. Let's just see what we have here.
3: Okay, well, I decided to go with an action movie that has it all. Brothers killing brothers. A son that comes for vengeance. A constant physical stakes and chases and survival moves. Emotional investment with some little romance. And, of course, an epic monologue surrounded by fire on top of a cliff.
2: Sounds like a great action movie.
3: Gentlemen, I give you The Lion King.
4: Murderer. Simba, Simba, please. Please have mercy, I beg you. You don't deserve to live.
3: Listen Simba. To that.
4: Family. It's the hyenas who are the real enemy. It was their fault. It was their idea. Why should I believe you? Everything you ever told me was a lie.
5: What are you going to do? You wouldn't kill your old uncle.
4: No, Scar. I'm not like you.
3: He's not like him.
2: I don't know, Bass. Every time we have a bargument and involves any kind of movie, no matter what the subject, it's always Lion King.
0: It's for a Allison. Cartoon. The can't pick a cartoon.
1: I would say The Lion King has shaved Allison because there are so many elements to this movie that she brings up. And I'm like, man, this girl watched it in way different lenses than I did when
3: All
1: I was a
3: I'm
1: kid.
3: Saying is if we do best soundtrack next, you know what my pick
2: oh,
3: is.
2: Oh, dear God. Oh, man. Not do that.
1: Oh, wow. That's actually pretty good, but mine would be Rocky IV for that one. But in the just me.
0: In the chat room, Moffat Man says The Patriot. Oh Mel what Gibson. A great movie.
2: Okay, all
1: that's
2: right.
1: Not
2: well,
1: that's not bad.
2: That'll take me to my pick. The greatest action movie of all time here in Barguments, Ransom with Mel Gibson.
0: Yeah.
2: That's a Ron Howard movie, I believe. His son gets kidnapped by Gary Sinise. And here is the moment where
1: he how you gonna lose a kid to Lieutenant Dan.
2: But here's the moment where, if you remember, what's his face? Mel Gibson goes on TV and has $2 million. He's like, this is the closest you'll ever get to this ransom. I'm not paying you this ransom. And then he gets the kidnapper on the phone. Give me back my son.
6: Because if I don't get the cash, in 1 hour, this kid is dead!
7: I don't get my son back, and I mean real soon. You better kill yourself. Because when I catch up with you, I'm gonna take my damn time.
8: By the time we're finished, you're gonna wish you weren't born!
7: I'll have your head on a f***ing pike, you understand me?
6: You! I'll f***ing kill him right now!
9: I wanna talk!
7: You kill him! You kill yourself, you mother f***er! Give me back my son!
9: Hello!
6: You want him? Yes! You want him?
9: Daddy!
7: Ah! Oh, Jesus!
2: I mean, does it get more intense than that?
1: I was going to say, now that is must-see television.
2: That is, you've seen it, right, Bass?
1: Oh, yeah. I haven't seen that movie in a very long time, but that is, I forgot how dark that movie gets.
2: But I mean, the balls on Mel Gibson's character, the airline executive, to say, no, I've got the money, but I'm not going to pay you.
0: That's a solid, solid choice. And, you know, a movie that's kind of similar is Payback with Mel Gibson, which is kind of dark.
2: I love Payback.
0: As well. I love that as well. By the way, somebody on the chat sticking up for Allison and saying, by the way, the bad guy in Lion King is the same guy, Alan Rickman, the actor who played the bad guy in Die Hard.
3: Oh,
1: is he really?
3: Same wavelength.
0: See?
3: I did not know that.
2: I got some honorable mentions here. The Equalizer with Denzel Washington, that first one where he's in the
1: hotel room. I like that.
2: He walks into the hotel office and just kills all those guys. The Fugitive, Lethal Weapon, Terminator 2, Top Gun, Speed, Point Break. I could go on and on, but this has been Barguments. Where can people find Barguments, Bass?
1: Also, I'm just going to throw two more in there.
2: Yes.
1: We got to give love to Top Gun. Tom Cruise is one of the kings of those movies.
2: Top Gun and Maverick, of course.
1: And the Dark Knight, the Batman Dark Knight. That was insane too.
2: Yeah, incredible. Yeah.
1: If you want to find Barguments, have at it on anywhere that you get your podcasts, Apple, iTunes, all that good stuff. We have a YouTube channel and also a Facebook page that is churning out Barguments by the hour. So anybody is more than welcome to jump on in, stir it up, jump

0: been on one or even start one of your own. It's always appreciated. And guys, always a pleasure jumping on.
1: Thanks, Bass. It's a Hammer and Nigel show.
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5: What's going on at these labs? I'm Jarrett Lewis. Here's what's trending this hour, brought to you by Moss Roofing. Outgoing Director of National Intelligence Tulsi Gabbard releasing reported evidence of a taxpayer-funded biolab network that she says includes more than 120 labs stretching across 30 countries.
6: Questions remain whether COVID-19 originated in a lab which conducted gain-of-function research. Gabbard says there's worry about the security of these labs. Some are in Ukraine. That's risky because of the war with Russia.
7: Not only did they lie, they threatened those who attempted to expose the truth.
6: Gabbard instructed the intelligence community to find out what research is going on at these labs.
5: Fox's Chad Pergam reporting. Authorities in Texas providing new details about the mass shooting that took place in Midland this morning. Midland Police Chief Greg Snow telling reporters officers were called to the scene after receiving calls about a disturbance involving shots fired.
8: My officers responded. That quickly escalated into an active shooter situation in which I had several officers pinned down behind the patrol vehicles. As other units arrived, of course, our partnership with all of our Permian Basin law enforcement agencies came out to support us.
5: Officials say the suspect, who they have identified as 45-year-old Victor Mata Villarreal, eventually ended up barricading himself inside of an abandoned veterinary clinic. He was eventually found dead hours after the shooting started. A judge denying a motion from the defense of Tyler Robinson to postpone the upcoming preliminary hearing. Robinson is the man accused of assassinating Charlie Kirk last year in Utah. The hearing is scheduled for July 6th. And Elon Musk, CEO of SpaceX, becoming the world's first trillionaire after his company had the biggest IPO ever. It was worth $75 billion. In 1 minute, we'll have more traffic and weather.
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5: Another check of traffic. 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
10: You got it, Jarrett. Looking at the east side, southbound 465, delayed 6 minutes, 7274. Inbound 70 slows after Shadeland to the north split. We really grind down for a 17-minute delay. Inbound 65, delayed 5 minutes, MLK to Meridian. Westbound 70 slow out of the south split to West Street. And on the south side, eastbound 465, stop and go before and after 65. 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I'm Matt Bear. 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
5: Forecast from the American Standard Cooling Weather Center.
11: Dry and clear across central Indiana tonight, with temperatures cooling into the low 60s. We have a sunny and comfortable forecast for the start of the weekend. High temperatures on Saturday, topping out near 85 degrees. I'm Fox 59 meteorologist Kendall Wilson for 93 WIBC.
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1: Yeah, we're brought to you by Indiana Unclaimed, a program presented by the Attorney General's Office here in Indiana, reuniting Hoosiers with over $1 million in unclaimed property every single week. 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I know you've got significant funds from IndianaUnclaimed.gov from when you were, what, a teenager? Or
16: yeah.
1: In your early 20s?
16: I got $2,500 back from Indiana Unclaimed, and it was mostly, like, $1,800 of it was from an old bank account I started literally when I was, like, 12, 13 years old, because I was cutting grass in the neighborhood. Started this account, and I left some dollars in it, apparently, at one point, and it just sat there for, like, 50 years and accumulating interest, and it was, like, almost $2,000 just there. And,
1: wow.
16: And then I had some other little things here and there, and, yeah, I took a picture of that check and texted it to Todd Rakita and said, thanks, brother. This is awesome.
1: I'm buying the cigars next time.
16: Yeah, you bet.
1: Are you watching the World Cup? Do you care about soccer at all? Well, 9 o'clock tonight. And the reason I'm going to ask you if this is anything, the World Cup started yesterday. Americans play Paraguay tonight at 9 o'clock in Los Angeles. Is this anything?
16: Yeah, well, it's certainly something because it's, you know, a world-renowned event. It gets an incredible number of eyeballs in it, literally from all over the world. You know, do I watch soccer? I watch soccer essentially during two tournaments. That's the Olympics and the World Cup. And I pretty much only watch the U.S. But I'll watch Olympic soccer and I'll watch World Cup soccer. And
1: I'm fired up to watch it tonight.
16: I'm kind of excited. I'm hoping I can stay awake for a match that starts at 9 p.m.
1: It goes by quick.
16: It does.
1: There's not a lot of stoppage.
16: Yeah.
1: Here's a viral video that's come back from Monty Python, if you remember, from John Cleese, stating the obvious, like John Cleese doesn't understand why Americans say the word soccer.
17: Why do the Americans insist on calling it soccer? Why do they have such a problem calling it football? It's a game played with a ball that is struck with the foot, hence football. Whereas American football is a game where an object that's not really a ball at all is carried around by hand and occasionally thrown for other people to catch in their hands. Only one person in each team is allowed to actually kick the ball, and they have to be specially brought onto the field to do it.
1: It's football, ladies and gentlemen. Guy Relford filling in for Hammer. Do you know what the Friday not out of context montage is?
16: No.
1: Do you know what that
16: not.
1: Is? Allison has taken clips throughout the week out of context that have either, these are clips, these are quotes that have either come out of my mouth or Hammer was here Monday.
16: Yep.
1: And she puts them all together out of context, the out of context Hammer and Nigel quote montage.
16: Awesome.
1: When I was a kid, and I discovered what the human beatbox was. That, I'm telling you, was a seminal moment in my life. They've got good swings, too. That's what really pisses me off. My golf swings suck.
13: We drew the line at the Boo-Boo-Zuela.
1: That's the last thing she heard before they stuck her full of propofol.
13: RPG with okay. Background lore written by George R. R. Martin.
1: Were you just speaking English? Did you just have a stroke? If your lead singer is not dead from a heroin overdose, I don't know who you are. Does Jesus Christ go on the galactical tour of dying on crosses to every planet that there is? If there is indeed extraterrestrial life? Bragged about drawing pee-pees and wee-wees and porta-potties. Do you even know what the World Cup is, Ethan? But do you know what the tournament, do you know what the sport is?
13: FIFA.
1: Yeah. I don't want to play cards. I don't want to play board games. I don't want to play Monopoly. Does that make me a dud? I just want to sit and pour a drink and watch the game.
13: I mean, it'd make you a dud at my house.
15: I told you to get a trash can, and you said no. You'd be fine, because you haven't puked on the air in 2 years.
1: Well, I haven't. Okay, I pride myself on that. There you go. The Out of Context, Tamara and Nigel weekly montage brought to you by producer Allison. Thank you, Allison.
16: Great job.
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1: Matt Baer in the WIBC Traffic Center. What's going on?
7: Yeah, Nigel, looking at southbound 65 at 70 stop and go traffic from the north split down to Fletcher Avenue because of construction at an earlier crash. Lots of concerts downtown tonight. Washington Street boxed in from East Street over to Capitol Avenue. And then we look at west. That's bad coming off the interstate going southbound before Indiana Avenue down to Lucas Oil. Northbound 65 from the south side stopped. Raymond up to Washington and westbound at 70. Again, people peeling off into downtown for the concert that stopped from the south split over to Meridian Penn. 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I'm Matt Baer. Follow us for instant traffic updates at WIBC Traffic.
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1: I feel like Iran and the United States and, to a certain degree, Israel are all three chasing each other's tails. Guy Relford is filling in for Jason Hammer. My name is Nigel. Trump canceled those big Iran strikes that were supposed to happen recently because he said progress has been made in a new deal looking to be signed this weekend with Iran. Now, my question for you, Guy, now, I mean, I know the answer to the question, to my own question. It's like, I don't know if I buy this or not. It feels like, again, they're chasing their tails. And Trump has the football and he's going to pull it away. Or somebody has that football and they're pulling it away by the time they kick and they try to kick it. So what have you seen with the United States and Iran over the past couple of weeks that have kind of made you raise your eyebrow? And do you think a deal is going to get done?
16: Yeah, really just in the last 24 hours, Nigel, is what raised my eyebrows, which is that Trump came out, you know, announced, hey, it looks like a deal is imminent, could be signed in, you know, as early as this weekend is the quote that I saw. But then Iran came out and announced, you know, the outline of what they said the deal was going to be, and, you know, negotiation later on nuclear issues, no concessions on their ballistic missile program. I mean, you know, they came out, you know, Strait of Hormuz will be, you know, open within 30 days. I mean, what Iran says the deal is nowhere near acceptable to the U.S., and you know that based on what Trump has said. So either there's an incredible miscommunication, they're just lying about what the deal is, or there isn't really a deal, and both sides are just making up the details on their own.
1: I think Iran is probably biding, just trying to get as much time as possible. You know, draw this out to the midterms, draw this out to the American public have had enough of it. I've had enough of this crap. Maybe even, you know, rebuild some of their infrastructure that's been destroyed by the United States military.
16: Yeah.
1: That makes sense, right?
16: It does. And listen, in any negotiation, and this, it's been a rule for me and for a long damn time as a lawyer, is in any negotiation, the party that has the most leverage is the party that doesn't need the deal as bad as the other side does. In other words, you have the least leverage if you need the deal most. And and we look at it and says, man, Iran's got the crap bombed out of them. You know, they've got their ports embargoed, blockaded, and they need it. At the same time, what I think they're doing right now, they're looking back going, Americans are sick of high oil prices, yep, which contributing to inflation. U.S. has midterms coming up. Yes. Trump knows that. The gas prices are a big sticking point with voters right now. And I think Iran's sitting there right now going, there's more pressure politically, because there's no political pressure in Iran, because they don't give a damn about their people, right?
1: Not at all. Kill them. They kill their protesters.
16: Exactly, right.
1: The streets, cold-blooded, by the tens of thousands.
16: Exactly. So they're sitting there saying, listen, Trump's going to cave. I think this is the Iran's theory. Trump's going to cave because of the political pressure resulting from high oil prices contributing to inflation. With the midterms coming up, Trump needs a deal right now in the short term more than we do. I think that's why they've got, lead feet on this whole thing.
1: So Donald Trump is in the news, obviously. He's in the news all the time. He canceled those Iran strikes, said progress being made, maybe a deal this weekend with Iran. We'll see. I think Guy just broke it down pretty succinctly as to why that might not happen. Vice President Vance, also in the news, he is going on The View on ABC to talk about his new book called Communion, Finding My Way Back to Faith. I don't know why these people continue to go on platforms that hate them. And the most recent example I can think of is Donald Trump and Meet the Depressed.
16: Yeah.
1: With Kristen Welker. Remember that scene where he finally just got up? He had enough of her BS. And it was hilarious. Pure Trump. I think they both got what they wanted out of that, by the way.
16: Yeah.
1: Donald Trump got some press out of that. Meet the Press. Kristen Welker got some press out of that. But now J.D. Vance is going on The View to discuss his new book about faith and then, field questions about current events. How well do you think that's going to go on a platform, on a show that has been wildly successful because it's still on the air, 20, 30 years, but it's turned into something mean and vicious and anti-Trump and Trump derangement syndrome? Why do you think guys like Vance, why does Trump keep opening themselves up to this?
16: Yeah, I went through a bit of a transition on this, because when you first sent it to me, Nige, I looked at it and I think I had the reaction most people would, which is, are you kidding me? Why would he go into hostile territory like that? It's one of the most liberal shows on television.
1: The most.
16: If not the most, outside of late night talk shows, right? And so and
1: they're getting canceled.
16: Yeah, exactly. And so why in the world would he do this? And then I started thinking about it. I said, if you're J.D. Vance, you're about 18 times smarter than anybody else on The View. And the likelihood of one of them, with Sunny Houston or whatever, she's a complete moron. And then, of course,
1: she's a lawyer.
16: Yeah, and which makes me embarrassed to be a lawyer, because she says horrifically dumb things about legal issues all the time. And then you got Whoopi, of course. The likelihood
1: it's true
16: that J.D. Vance has at least one mic drop moment where they ask him some leading, angry, vitriolic, accusatory question, and he just burns them to the ground with his answer. I think the likelihood of a mic drop moment from J.D. Vance that he can use to his great political advantage is so likely. I think the likelihood of that happening is very, very high. And for that reason, I think it's a calculated risk.
1: And there's a reason why they don't, The View, they don't have people on that show on a permanent basis, like part of the panel every day, that are as smart as Vance.
16: Right, exactly.
1: Because they would put them to shame every time, just kind of like Scott Jennings does on CNN on those panels with Abby Phillip that he has at night. It's kind of like he makes fools out of them.
16: That's right.
1: And they would do that on a daily basis. And I would imagine there's probably a contingent of Christian women and men who don't like Donald Trump might watch The View, and he might get some eyes on his new book.
16: That's a really good point.
1: Does that make sense?
16: Yes, it makes a ton of sense, and I think that's a great perspective as well. Yeah, he may likely, and you know, and people may, because they like his message, the message of his book,
1: yes,
16: and you know, and like what yes. you know, what message he delivers on that front, may end up changing their mind about him a bit politically, which can only help him in 2028.
1: It's the Hammer and Nigel Show.
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1: Oh, man, I'm fired up. 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
18: Elon Musk and SpaceX making history. I'm Lisa Lucera, Fox News. The rocket company with the largest ever market debut and making its founder a trillionaire.
19: After today's trading session, SpaceX is the seventh most valuable company in the world, worth even more than Musk's other company, Tesla. SpaceX raised around $75 billion today. That's more than double the previous IPO record holder, Saudi Aramco, from 2019. Combined with existing shares from before the startup went public, SpaceX is now worth a staggering $2.1 trillion. Shares started trading on the NASDAQ under the ticker symbol SPCX just before noon at a price of $150 per share, immediately surging well above the IPO price. It closed at $161 per share.
18: Fox Business's Grady Trimble. The NASDAQ overall was up 79 points. The Dow added 353. Oil prices were lower as the White House says a deal with Iran is closer than ever. A senior administration official says the White House is 80% of the way there to sign a memorandum of understanding with Iran.
20: The Strait of Hormuz would be opened, the U.S. blockade lifted. Iranian media says billions in sanctions relief would be available up front at the signing. The Trump administration says not so fast.
18: Fox's Lucas Tomlinson at the White House. Vice President J.D. Vance says Iran will not be getting any cash up front or any sanctions relief for signing the memorandum. A flight carrying at least two dozen migrants, including an Iranian woman facing persecution in her home country, has landed in the Central African Republic, the country one of at least nine African nations with an agreement with the Trump administration to take in migrants. Police in Midland, Texas say the suspect in today's shooting that killed one person and injured 10 others shot at a police officer earlier this week. He is dead. 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
21: Staying active, heading into the weekend. I'm Jarrett Lewis. Here's what's trending this hour. After strong winds and heavy rain rolled through the state on Thursday, more severe storms could hit Indiana this weekend.
22: I'm John Herrick. And as for when, Matt Eckhoff at the National Weather Service in Indianapolis explains.
24: The next chance of thunderstorms looks to be on Saturday into Saturday night.
22: Eckhoff says damaging winds are the biggest threats to watch out for, and the southwestern and western portions of Indiana could get hit the hardest with this system because it's likely supposed to fire up in Illinois. 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
21: An Indianapolis mother is getting 47 years in prison for the death of her two-year-old son. Shaylonda Duncan was sentenced this week in the death of her son Marquise, who suffered fatal injuries after being pushed down the stairs. Duncan was found guilty of aggravated battery resulting in death, battery of a juvenile, and neglect of a dependent. Marquise suffered traumatic brain injuries and skull fractures. The investigation also revealed potential child abuse and neglect. And former Indianapolis Mayor Greg Ballard says his track record can beat any nominee the Republicans bring for the Secretary of State race.
29: I'll put my record up against anybody coming out of the Republican side, no matter who it is. I don't think it'd stand up against my record.
21: Ballard told Fox 59 his objective is to offer voters a choice outside the traditional party of apparatus, although political analysts also warned Ballard that he could face legal challenges from Republicans who fear an independent run could split the vote and help Democrat vote buy. His campaign stated that the latest polling shows him within 8% of incumbent Diego Morales. I'm Jarrett Lewis on the level, on the go, and on WIBC.com. Here's the forecast from the American Standard Cooling Weather Center.
0: We have a sunny and comfortable forecast for the start of the weekend. High temperatures on Saturday topping out near 85 degrees. A few scattered showers and gusty thunderstorms will move in late Saturday night. I'm Fox 59 meteorologist Kendall Wilson for 93 WIBC.
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54: 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A lot of stuff to dive into this evening, so without further ado, let's tackle it. There has been an enormous, really just an unnecessary amount of outrage, panic, anguish, screaming in the streets, screaming on social media, just screaming in general, all because Elon Musk, the owner of SpaceX, the guy who is, again, came over from South Africa with next to nothing, stayed in very, very dumpy places and made a lot of very good decisions. And then today, the SpaceX IPO opened up and things did really well. He is now a trillionaire because of business and engineering and science decisions that he has made. And as weird as it is for me to start off by saying, here's kind of my sourcing from this, do not take my word for it. Of all people, back when he was still on the left, Elon Musk got invited to a lot of different late night talk shows with funny men. And Jimmy Kimmel made it quite clear how Elon did his little financial path to the kind of stuff that he's doing today.
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55: 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Well, it's great to meet you. If you want to watch the launch, why wouldn't you want to watch the launch?
54: Yeah, I mean, again, this is back in February 21st of 2013. That's when that episode aired on ABC. So what changed? Well, Elon didn't like the direction that the left were taking, and while he made some personal political decisions, he also continued growing his businesses. Essentially, here's the Elon Musk model. He would develop something that people wanted, and then when it would gain traction and true to many who have autism or ADHD, they get bored. They get bored with the thing that they're working on. And then in Elon's case, he would sell it and then he would use the funds to do newer, cooler things. And as others have pointed out, industry experts in both tech, in chemical engineering regarding battery technology for the Tesla, regarding computer sciences, regarding space flight, whatever it may be, Elon Musk is known for wanting some kind of goal. And then after he decides he's going to pursue that goal, he then does all of the backfill. He goes in behind the scenes and he does whatever he can to keep trying and trying and trying until that vision becomes a reality. I mean, this actually used to be a character that was portrayed on Friends as kind of the Bill Gatesy guy that played by, you know, Jon Favreau, that Monica was dating. And he was like, I wanted to do this. And so I did everything in my power to do the thing. And that is what eventually led for, in this case, in real life, Elon Musk reaching the $1 trillion mark. Now, of course, this isn't the Jimmy Kimmel clip that everyone's playing. Jimmy Kimmel last night decided to go off on Elon Musk and say, well, some rather different stuff.
55: Tomorrow, SpaceX will reportedly launch the biggest IPO in history. An IPO is when a private company starts selling shares to the public for the first time. And once SpaceX does that, Elon Musk is expected to become the first ever trillionaire in the history of the world. I'll hold for applause. Okay.
54: And he's trying to be funny. Now, what should be noted here is that not only did Elon Musk gain an enormous amount of investment from the public, those dollars that went into SpaceX today, those aren't just magically his. They are in the company. That is an investment for SpaceX to develop more things. It is not as though Elon Musk unzipped his pocket and everyone just threw heaping piles of flaming hot money into his pocket, never to be seen again. Now, if he blows all of that money, meaning that SpaceX tries a bunch of things and fails, people will then sell their shares and the stock value will deplete per share. That's how it works. That's how investment works. And it is not Elon Musk who had the greatest percentage gain today in his net worth. It's not. Elon Musk does have 42% equity and 85% voting rights post-IPO. However, even though he controls 84% of the global launch market of this 2002 company that almost went bankrupt in 2008, it is over 4,000 employees, plumbers, welders, basic IT technicians, advanced IT technicians. The guys sitting there with their cameras trying to get close-up shots of the rocket before they exploded. Yes, there was a special kind of photographer that was hired by SpaceX just to take really well-timed slow-motion photography before failed experiments. Not big media. Average, regular people. By the way, some of whom I interviewed way back during my chalkboard review days. Teachers who moved to the little SpaceX site before it was an official town in Texas. And during the COVID era, operated a private school for those employees, not rich executive for Elon Musk, but for the average everyday people working in that company. Those people today who were given shares in that company became multimillionaires today. Went from net worths of $120,000 to a net worth of $3.5, $4.8, $5.2 million. That is an incredible leap forward in wealth. And this has made the left very, very, very, very, very angry. We'll let Jimmy Kimmel continue. Again, I got a man who's worth $100 million. He's very, very upset, very envious, very bitter.
55: What makes that even more unsettling is that this man, our first trillionaire, the richest man in the world, is also one of the weirdest people we've ever seen on this planet. This obscenely wealthy weirdo has the ability and means to...
54: Again, look, I don't have any issue with someone pointing out that Elon Musk is weird. Yes, Elon Musk is eccentric and weird. For number one, as I've just said, the dude's autistic. But just because... I'm sorry, do you think that if Jimmy Kimmel was criticizing that one show on network TV about the autistic surgeon... You think if Jimmy's like, well, he's just a weirdo, people would point out, what are you making fun of the guy? Just like, he has a special talent, though, in fact, he is rather different. And yeah, Musk is clearly on the spectrum, but all right, we've gotten the weirdo joke in. I get it.
55: blow up the moon if he chooses, and also to put a lot of other people's money in his pockets. You know, SpaceX, it will enter the stock market so highly valued, a lot of 401ks will get triggered to invest in it automatically. That's how.
54: Do you catch what he's trying to do there? He's saying some of your 401ks are going to trigger automatically some of the investment groups that you have. You know, maybe Vanguard or Morningstar or other investment firms. It may automatically trigger these certain ranges that invest in certain NASDAQ stock listings. It may automatically do what? Put your money in his pocket. He's stealing from everyone. This is the narrative that's being played. Right up front, again, I know I normally hold off on some of the analysis until a little bit later. This is not a closed loop system. This is not he's just going to take the money and run. First of all, Elon's never done that with any of the properties that he's pushed into. Now, he has used some properties to boost other properties. He has generated incredible amounts of wealth. That's not suggesting that makes him morally righteous or evil. That's not suggesting that that makes him incredibly smart or stupid. He has, by the means of his decisions and his investments, generated brand new incredible amounts of wealth. One of these that's the most tangible is Starlink, the satellite-provided internet service that has revolutionized not only geopolitics during internet outages, not only revolutionized the journalism industry, it's revolutionized the airline industry. It's revolutionized communications as we know it. And in SpaceX, which launched today in its IPO, 84% of all U.S. space launches right now, and the vast majority on planet Earth, of flights that go to the International Space Station, but 84% of all flights in general that are taking off via the Earth's surface to the atmosphere and beyond into space. That would be SpaceX. That would be Elon Musk's company. In a way that even, you know, Jeff Bezos throwing tons of money and Katy Perry at it can't match. So who's losing their ever-loving minds today? Well, of course, we go to the left's only policy proposals they have. So the left is running this year for the midterms. And I have said before, they have nothing they are pitching. They're mad at Donald Trump. And that's pretty much it. There's a couple of things that they have suggested, and they mostly come from, in fact, 99% of the policy proposals the left is bringing into Congress right now are these super socialist proposals. That we're going to give to everyone, you're going to have free stuff, and we're going to attack the billionaires and the oligarchy, and we're going to shake them back and forth like Rand Plattner with a girlfriend, and then we're going to give you the money, and me, also lots of money, Bernie Sanders, give me more money, another lake house. We're going to get into that over on the live stream radio crew. Take care in the commercial break. It's the Tony Kinnett Cast here on The Daily Signal.
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1: So we're losing it. We're in full panic. We have decided to make the 2026 midterms about protecting really awful candidates, and we're going to get to that in a bit. And on the left side of the aisle, we're going to go all in on screaming that we need to tax everyone forever. Lots of taxation forever for everyone. This is the plan, because you need things. So Elizabeth Warren, as we were just covering, has suggested that the average American household could never, ever, ever amass super duper ultra amounts of wealth. Again, you can literally see that the documentaries are out there. The number of articles are out there documenting Elon Musk inventing incredible things. We've literally tracked the progress of how he went from founding PayPal. That was one of his ideas. He was the co-founder of PayPal and then later sold it to eBay for big amounts of money. Because eBay decided we can make more money over the next 20 years owning PayPal. So we're going to pay Elon Musk over $1 billion for it. Then Elon Musk took and he funneled it into the next thing. And again, you don't just have to see Elizabeth Warren freaking out about this kind of thing. Here's Pramila Jayapal. Doing her same angry socialist drivel.
15: All right, everybody. This week, apparently Elon Musk is going to become a trillionaire. That's total bullshit. Nobody should be a trillionaire. Right now, we've got way too much wealth concentrated with the tiniest group of people. And what we need to do is tax the wealth. That's exactly why I've got a bill that does just that.
1: I just for the record here, I truly, deeply, sincerely hate whenever we do the influencer. I'm sitting down and
16: hey guys, it's Congressman Pimple here to tell you that one of my staffers and future baristas has compiled a list of things that I'm reading out when I'm not looking at the camera.
1: And I hate that. I can't stand it. Quit doing fake influencery garbage. And by the way, it doesn't just have to be there. I mean, again, we saw Elizabeth Warren, the same thing. I'm in the car. I'm out walking around. Oh, hey, I didn't see you there. Did you guys know that bad people are bad and that I'm really good?
17: Give me money.
18: Yeah, that kind of crap. I mean, this is their plan. This is their big move heading into the next election cycle. So again, this entire argument, we've seen it from Ro Khanna as well. He says Elon Musk is making more than South Africa's gross domestic product. As though I wake up every morning and go, gee, I sure hope no one's making more than South Africa. The United States does incredibly at generating wealth because this is the greatest country on the face of the planet. And it just so happens that the system that the United States built and maintains generates more wealth, has lifted more people out of poverty, single-handedly rebuilt the entire world after World War II via the Marshall Plan. And even the Soviet Union could not have made it through World War II without the United States pumping endless amount of money and arms and materiel into it while we were busy recovering from a Great Depression ourselves. We need to tax all of the wealth. It's never worked once. And by the way, just for the record, to make this clear, on the argument that Musk isn't paying any taxes, the man does pay more taxes than any other person in the country. Now, Bernie Sanders has suggested that he pays the same amount of Social Security tax as someone who makes

0: paying the most tax that any individual in history has ever paid this year, ever. And she doesn't pay taxes, basically at all. And her salary is paid for by the taxpayer.
1: Now, by the way, in 2021, we don't have the numbers for this last year, at least in front of me. In 2021, Elon Musk paid $11 billion in taxes. Gee, I wonder how many family households it would take to pay $11 billion in taxes. Now, again, does that make him moral? No. Does that make him virtuous? No. Does that make him God? No. But the idea that you're somehow entitled to someone's money because you're angry at them. That's, by the way, that's what this all comes down to. They're just angry that Elon Musk exists. They're angry that anyone exists with money. It doesn't matter. They'll get out there. They'll lie about you and what you've accomplished and what you've done. Here was AOC doing this in February of last year.
2: Elon Musk is not a scientist. He is not an engineer. He is a billionaire con man with a lot of money.
1: Hey, how did he get those billions of dollars? By learning to be an engineer, by learning to be a scientist. Quite famously, there is a video of Elon Musk showing individuals around SpaceX. And one guy who was walking around with the press pool asks Elon a question about changing a small mechanical part of the rocket's internal components. And it was Elon Musk, not one of his staffers off to the side, who stopped, cocked his head, and looked at the rocket and said, huh, I've never thought about that. And then explained the next day how that guy was right and how they were going to be incorporating that design. That was Musk. Who also, by the way, just because you hire people who are good at what they do, producer Daniel works for me because he is exceptionally good at his job. Producer Jen is exceptionally good at her job. Producer Lou, producer Josiah is a phenomenal video editor. They would not be working for me if they weren't good at what they did. I don't know where this idea comes that we are required to hire incompetent people just because the left nominated Ketanji Brown Jackson to the Supreme Court and proved that you can put a stupid person anywhere. Doesn't mean that I have to surround myself with stupid people. If I wanted to surround myself with stupid people, I'd be living in San Francisco.
2: He does not have this kind of good background.
1: Again, it's all about the background. See, if you grew up poor, which Elon Musk did, by the way, but if you grew up poor and you have no money, then that means you're good. And if you grow up and you're a person of color, that means you're good. And if you're white, or if you're a Christian, or if you're a Jew, or if you're Asian, then you're bad, and we can't let you into Harvard because that's what turns you into success. No, not even the slightest. Tim Walz, you may remember, during the 2024 campaign, I don't even have any context. Here you go. Here's his iPhone app.
3: Saying on my phone, I don't know, some of you know this on the iPhone, they've got that little stock app. I added Tesla to it to give me a little boost during the day. 225 and dropping.
1: By the way, it's doing a lot better now. And I think this was after the 2024 election. This was also last year.
3: So.
1: Is that actually about Tesla? Because they all loved Teslas before Elon Musk said, man, I mean, things are getting really, if you're not on the super far left, then you're called a Nazi in this country, and I don't like it. That is why they hate him. Again, the number of those on the left who are screaming and crying about Tom Steyer in California and all of his billions of dollars couldn't buy him the gubernatorial primary, couldn't even get him to the runoff. And George Soros, they never complained about George Soros. They only started complaining about Jeffrey Bezos of Amazon after Bezos said that he was willing to work with the Trump administration in developing economic assets. And this you get into like super nutcase territory here. We'll get to Graham Platner and Gavin Newsom and Zoran Mamdani in a minute. Jon Favreau, one of Obama's speechwriters, one of the lefty podcasters. Listen to him. This is how he frames this. Elon Musk held up a chainsaw, fed USAID into the wood chipper, and at least 600,000 people have already died as a result. 2/3 of them are children. Now, radio crew, I will send you guys over to the commercial break. But while we're gone, try not to be as incredibly stupid and dishonest as the Pod Save America bros. It's the Tony Kinnett cast here on the Daily Signal.
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11: So we're mad about Elon Musk. We're mad about the UFC fight ring. Oh, man, we're so outraged. How could he allow a popular American sporting halftime to take place in front of the White? It was so better. It was so much better when Biden hosted an event where people attempted to sell sex toys and a dude pretending to be a woman took his top off and shook his fake breasts about. Yeah, that's, if we're going to talk American, that's clearly far more, you know, worthwhile. What could be more un-American and evil than fighting? Mixed martial arts, boxing, wrestling. Oh, the horror. It's not like we literally had a president of the United States who built a boxing ring in the White House and fought people, the president. You could show up and fight the president, and Teddy Roosevelt would beat you within an inch of your life for free. I'm going to guess, by the way, that Teddy Roosevelt did not pay out of his own pocket to build that boxing ring. I'm going to take a wild stab that probably the White House paid for that at the time. Selective outrage. It is here, and it is having a great time. And now we get to the racialist side of the party, because again, there's so much outrage. Everyone's so upset all the time. And this, yes, brings us over to Carmelo Anthony, because a young man who stabbed another young man in the heart and who died, getting 35 years in prison. The jury, a diverse jury, not to, you know, skip ahead and spoil anything here. We've already covered this on the show. Said, yeah, he killed him, committed murder, stabbed him right in the heart. Not self-defense. Well, we have decided to just announce, not only, as we said yesterday, the podcasters on the left saying, it's time, black people of the United States, to go back to Africa. We're also suggesting, well, Don Lemon and failed comedian and sitcom producer, writer, actor, D.L. Hewley, ladies and gentlemen.
12: Well, they're saying they struck the three black jurors. I have two attorneys coming up that are going to talk about that.
11: By the way, both attorneys agreed to the jury. Both the defense and the prosecution agreed to the jury. So I know that their little activist lawyer who looks and talks like Ron Funches is out here trying to suggest that, oh, it was really... My dude, you agreed to the jury. But anywho.
12: But yeah, it was an all-white jury. And it...
11: No, not true. And one of the reasons that Don Lemon is no longer on network TV is because that would get you seriously fined on the FCC spectrum airwaves. You can't do that. Nope, not an all-white jury at all. Unless we're suddenly counting Asian and Hispanic people as white. I knew it was only a matter of time.
12: Again, death is tragic, as you said.
13: Sure.
12: Nobody's wishing anything upon, anything bad upon the family of the, sadly, the young man who died.
11: But
12: so you have...
11: Nobody wishes death on anyone, but...
12: Kids, you 17-year-old... 17-year-olds make horrible decisions.
13: Right.
12: I'm not saying that they should not be accountable.
11: I made some bad decisions as a 17-year-old. You know what I didn't do? Commit murder. Yep. Kind of neat. You know, a lot of you, I know there's a lot of people who watch this show who are young. A lot of you who watch the show who are advanced in age. But at the age of 17, I'm going to take a wild guess that you also probably didn't murder people. The left podcast sphere. Again, this is the year that... Why am I talking about all this? The outrage and the panic sets the stage for what motivates the election cycle. Donald Trump won because of two things. Number one, because Biden died and Kamala was awful. Number two, Donald Trump won because Kamala went all in on the LGBTQ plus 2IA, the gayest nonsense. And Donald Trump and the American people who were outraged over the transing of the children and the hospitals that falsified data to mutilate children and sterilize them, who forced counselors, teachers, principals to hide gender transitions from the children's own parents that would later go on to commit suicide or become mutilated. Americans' outrage drove the culture section of that election cycle. Democrats have decided for the midterm, which is a far worse game to play on the outrage cycle, have decided that we're going to go all in on the white people are bad. The white people, the bad. Okay, excellent, excited. Angela Rye, other various left-wing podcaster, go.
14: This was always about race.
11: No.
14: It was always about race.
11: No.
14: It was always about race the moment that a black boy had the nerve to protect himself against a white aggressor.
11: Okay, so if I go into a predominantly black neighborhood and I go up to a group of individuals who happen to be black, and in that instance, I go up and I just introduce myself to the friend group, and I am told to beat it, let's just say. And then after I am told to beat it, I don't. And then one of them shoves me and says, hey, get out of here. And then I take out a knife or a gun after I'm shoved and I shoot or stab one of them and he dies. Guess what? The narrative isn't going to be about, oh, just a, you know, a nice guy just out there. Oh, he just protecting himself. No. Not at all. Sorry, I realized the YouTube crew had to drop in and refresh stuff there. The people who are making this about race are those who want to make everything about race.
14: It was always about race. And I think that we do ourselves a disservice at ever hopefully changing this system if we cannot acknowledge that.
11: Do you know who made the Daniel Penny, the veteran who by the way, protected an entire New York subway car? You know, when a homeless man started acting insane and threatening people. And after Daniel Penny defended that car full of subway, it was people like and including, oh, gee, what do you know? Angela Rye, who got out there and said this was somehow white supremacy on the part of Daniel Penny. The same group of people who are making it about race are always making it about race. Always, always, always. Now, last thing, I think it would be good for you at the end of the week here. We are actually now getting some audio out from Austin Metcalf, the Austin Metcalf's father, the father of the young man who was murdered by Carmelo Anthony. Here's what he had to say. He wants the video of the stabbing, of which I'm told there is one, to go public. He wants people to see it.
13: Yes, I've seen the video. I've seen the video for a long time ago. I've known about the video for a long time. I can't comment since the gag order. The video clearly shows the confrontation lasted less than 10 seconds. That's it. There was no 4-on-1. To be honest, I'd love for it to be.
11: By the way, do you know why the conflict lasting 10 seconds, do you know why that matters here? Because the narrative that the defense tried to put up was that all of these white boys suddenly started descending, you know, like Knicks fans on someone wearing a Spurs jersey after a particular game in a particular city. Anyway, descended and started, you know, they started beating on him and saying, this is MAGA country. And then Jesse Smollett brought out a Subway sandwich. No, it 10 seconds. There was one hand. It was like, dude, get out of here. You're not supposed to be over here. It is a school. It's a track event. You're not supposed to be over here. It's like a locker room. Go to your own school's tent. Why are you over here antagonizing people? Get out of here. And then Carmelo stabs him. It wasn't a long, drawn-out affair.
13: He put out, so I could go look. If you weren't in the courtroom or if you don't know, here's the video. Quit spreading your bull. He wasn't jumped. There was no 4-on-1. He wasn't surrounded. Look at the video. There's a shove and there's a stab and it's over.
11: I want to see the video? No, I find watching those kind of videos awful. But for the record, do we need the receipt? Absolutely. Absolutely. Radio crew, we're going to send you guys to the commercial break. We're going to continue on the live stream here. It's the Tony Kinnett Cast on the Daily Signal, nationally syndicated first on 93 WIBC.
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11: Welcome back to the Tony Kinnett Cast here on the Daily Signal. That's right, a little more outrage. That's genuinely what's flooding the airwaves this evening. So instead, you get a little summary of what everyone's yelling about, and then you don't have to sit on your phone and doom scroll and watch people yelling and screaming and whatever. You can go have a wonderful weekend. That's what we do for you here on the Tony Kinnett Cast. So before we get over to some of the mail time stuff, before we get over to a very good piece of news about Congress and a convention of states, I want to share just a bit over the next big panic point. The World Cup is being hosted in the United States, and there are a lot of people from Europe, from South America, from Africa, from the Middle East, from Asia, that are coming to the United States. Now, we've been talking about this World Cup being here for a long time, because whoever got to be the president in the 2025 to 2029 term would get to host a whole number of huge events, not just America's 250th anniversary, but the World Cup for 2026. And what we have seen over the last couple of days, we played a huge montage of these clips yesterday, are Europeans, and again, Africans, Asians, Middle Easterners, Oceanics, whatever, and South Americans who've been coming into the country, and they have been gobsmacked, dead, open mouth, astounded at how awesome the United States of America is. And they have been so astounded at this country. They are filming themselves outside of Buc-ee's. They're filming themselves at like high school and college stadiums where you're seeing huge flyovers, and they're loving the country, as they should, by the way. It's a phenomenal place. So, of course, this means that the media, the legacy media, has to throw a 100% childish toddler fit about it. And it all starts with a column from Nancy Armour at USA Today, whose newspapers all across the country are losing hemorrhaging subscribers because it's a garbage series of publications. She has decided to come out and say, the United States has already lost the World Cup with its greed and its hostility. It's so sad. It's greed. These poor Europeans, they don't understand how awful America is. Nancy, leave. Leave. Bye. Go. Go somewhere else. Anywhere else. I'll pay for the plane ticket. It will be one way. By all means, if you hate it here so much, and again, you can see another sports columnist also confused why there are so many people. And this one, this, by the way, this clip, this is on CNN. This isn't CNN's fault. CNN has covered quite extensively this week, for the record, a lot of the Europeans and the Africans and the Middle Easterners and the Asians who have come over to this country who have been thrilled. They're like, no one told us it was this good. They told us it was evil. It was hell. At the very best, it was purgatory. So here's the columnist invited on to CNN expressing some confusion.
0: The World Cup, as we all know, a major cultural eye-opener for so many fans traveling to North America to watch all of this.
11: It's also the number one sporting event where people figure out some wear bikini tops to their country's representative matches. That's not important. I just thought you should be aware of that.
0: Including here in the United States, there's a German fan whose name is Freddie, who has gained a massive following online as he has tweeted about discovering quintessential American staples, including Bass Pro Shop, Bucky's, and Waffle House.
11: Now, you can hear Wolf Blitzer there. Not exactly a guy on the right. He's smiling. It's so hard as an American not to appreciate this. Because you have been told for years and years and years, your country has no culture. It's just a bunch of garbage trash that deserves to be stomped over and replaced. And you should be ashamed of it. And it's so commercialized and it's so awful. And yet when people come over here, they're amazed by the bounty that we're supposed to be ashamed of instead of grateful for.
0: Talk to me a little bit about the importance of sports in giving people a glimpse into American culture.
11: Now, this is an easy one. As the national correspondent for the Daily Signal, When a softball question like this comes up, oh man. So you do what are called talking points, by the way. Whenever you go into a big network hit like this, you have what are called talking points. That doesn't mean that you tell the network what to say. That means this is what I want to answer on this topic so that the anchor, like a Wolf Blitzer, can then best set me up. And the really talented ones, I'll say this because I was on CNN a couple weeks ago with Audie in the morning. She was good at setting me up, though she had some disdain for some of the things I'm saying based on some of the grimaces. She expertly set me up to answer some questions. Wolf Blitzer, right here, that is a softball toss. So this sports columnist here should be able to knock it out of the park. No.
1: That is so fun. That's the flip side of the conversation we were just having, is that these tourists are still coming, the ones who can, certainly Europeans, people who love soccer way more than the United States. It's been a part of their lives for ever, where for us, as Coy was saying, it's a newer game on the women's and men's side. And so I've looked at those tweets from him. Just he's having a delight, and Americans are loving that, too. And I saw some conversation, Wolf and Pamela, about how the rest of the world is looking at the United States.
11: Here we go.
1: And feeling that we are it's a foreboding image and that we are inhospitable. And here.
11: Oh, it's a foreboding, inhospitable. The international Antifa account posted a picture, and I can't show it to you because YouTube really doesn't like this symbol, even if you're mocking the symbol. They posted a picture of like the US FIFA statue with a swastika in the middle of it. As like, oh, we got him.
1: There is a German tourist and others as well now on social media saying, no, the Americans are great. So what a shame that's the image that the world has, many have of us, but how wonderful, again, that sports can bring people here and show people that the United States and you know, the South is welcoming a German tourist in a way we would never have anticipated.
2: And thanks to
11: in a way we never would have anticipated. Excuse me. The South is very well known for being welcoming. Southern hospitality, and up here in the North, as the state which is called the North of the South, I know you guys wouldn't claim this, that's okay. In Indiana, Hoosier hospitality, that's a thing. That is a welcoming thing. Don't need cultural elitists in USA Today columns. Oh, we were so surprised that the South wasn't stringing them up by their toenails. The worst offender, though, is the BBC, who finished their excerpt with this whiny cuck of a man going, and of course I couldn't go on without whining to my wife's boyfriend about Donald Trump in the United States.
3: I can't finish without mentioning President Trump. Remember, he was given FIFA's first ever Peace Prize last year, not long before he started a war with Iran. Donald Trump has long sought to restrict who can come into America, and that's having consequences for this tournament.
11: Hey, remind me, how many people have been attempted beheaded here in the United States in the last couple of weeks, and how many have in the United Kingdom? What about shivved on the street and the police showed up and handcuffed the young man who was bleeding out? Talk about people that we're importing.
3: For example, Iran and Haiti face comprehensive restrictions introduced.
11: Gee, I wonder why. What, man, I wonder what could be going on in Iran and Haiti that we might vet who's coming into the country. Oh, that's a thinker.
3: Last year, players and staff are exempt, but not their fans. Somalia is also on that list. This is Somali referee Omar Artan. Last year, he was Men's Referee of the Year in Africa, but he's been denied entry. A US official says it was because of his association with suspected members of terror organizations.
11: I can answer this one. I can answer this one especially. So this particular individual from Somalia, yes, we've known that he's had particular associations with various terror groups in Somalia, of which there are many, many, many, for quite some time. In fact, we've known about the particular terror groups that this individual is associated with, not just like buddy-buddy, but maybe an active member of, like since back in 2017. Gee, howdy whiz, why wouldn't you let him into the country? What is it coming to when you won't even let a terrorist come officiate a match for the World Cup? Those dirty dogs in the USA. Very, very special. Very, very, very special indeed. And that brings us over to the last bit. Radio crew, we're going to send you out for the evening. Continue on the live stream, youtube.com/dailysignal. It's the Tony Kinnett cast. We'll see you guys on Monday. Take care.
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1: A
12: deal almost done. I'm Lisa Lacera, Fox News. The U.S. and Iran have agreed to the wording of an agreement that would end the conflict.
13: That would kickstart a new 60-day implementation phase. The Strait of Hormuz would be opened. The U.S. blockade would be lifted. Iranian media is reporting that Iran would get billions of dollars up front at the signing. The Vice President of the United States, J.D. Vance, said not so fast, posting to Truth Social, quote, the